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2: The latest forecast now from the AM 800 Weather Center. Mainly cloudy tonight with a 40% chance of showers, the low 14 or 57. Clouds continuing tomorrow, the high 23 with a humidex 26. Partly cloudy tomorrow night, again a chance of rain, the low 14. Saturday, 60% chance of showers, the high 20 or 68. Again for tonight, cloudy with a chance of rain, the low 14 or 57 Fahrenheit.
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0: way, is that, but when I got it, I got a black cassette. I did not get the Thin Red Line clear cassette that it was supposed to come with when you bought it retail.
1: Yeah.
0: I was mad. And so mad that all these years later, I told Alan Frew that I wanted my Thin Red Line tape.
1: That's amazing. And now, if Glass Tiger has any idea, they should start to sell cassettes. Look, Columbia House was selling 8-track tapes up until, you know, very recently. It was well past it. It started to sell the 8-track cassettes in 1966. Up until 1986, you could still buy those 8-track tapes. There were people out there. Still selling vinyl records until 1992, and now I'm kind of kicking myself because all those vinyl records are now like $75 to $100 in retail stores. But you know, for collectors, it could be literally the last place to find a new release in the format that they loved.
0: So as you
1: in retail stores, but you know, for collectors, it could be literally the last place to find a new release in the format that they loved.
0: So as you

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13: The latest forecast now from the AM 800 Weather Center. Mainly cloudy tonight with a 40% chance of showers, the low 14 or 57. Clouds continuing tomorrow, the high 23 with a humidex 26. Partly cloudy tomorrow night, again a chance of rain, the low 14. Saturday, 60% chance of showers, the high 20 or 68. Again for tonight, cloudy with a chance of rain, the low 14 or 57 Fahrenheit.
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2: And it's Richard Cross, themes. AI hasn't gone away.
1: No.
2: You know.
1: And well, so this what people go through, what people love. It's cool. I like it. 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Okay. Movies. Are we looking forward this week on movies, Richard? Is that what we're doing?
2: We are. We're looking forward to movies that will be opening in anywhere from the next couple of weeks, right, straight through till Christmas. And, you know, the summer was just jam-packed. The summer had so many big movies, but also like these little surprises that came out of nowhere, like Obsession and Backrooms, that it was a really exciting time to be going to the movies. And I think the fall and then into the winter is going to be just as exciting. So there's a movie called Prime Time coming on September 25th. And this is kind of a riff on that show, To Catch a Predator. If you remember, that guy called Chris Hansen was a reporter for ABC, and he would set someone up thinking that they were talking to a young underage person, and then arrange a meeting. And then instead of the underage person showing up, he would show up with cameras. And so it's something that lasted for a long time on television. And it sort of examined the dark side of, you know, a human behavior. Well, this movie examines the dark side of turning a criminal investigation into a television show, like for entertainment, for high rated entertainment. Because that show, To Catch a Predator, had kind of, there were unintended consequences in some cases from that show. So Robert Pattinson, we know him from Twilight and Tenet and all sorts of movies, Batman, he is playing Chris Hansen. And Chris Hansen, and this always kind of amazes me when this happens, when biopics happen about people. He says that he was not consulted during the production and learned about the movie just before the trailer was released. So the movie was written, shot, edited, put together. They made a trailer, and just before the trailer came out, they thought, okay, yeah, we should probably tell this guy that there's a movie about his life coming out. But he says that Robert Pattinson did a good enough job, you know, playing him, but said there's a lot of fictionalized dramatizations, like him yelling at the staff and that kind of thing, that never happened in real life. So I haven't seen this yet, but I'm very curious to see what this is all about.
1: It's interesting, right? I mean, it comes from the idea of trying to do good things, but still a TV show doing TV show things. Richard Cross is here, richardcross.ca. Looking forward at this point, I'm assuming there's going to be some horror slash thrillers as we get foggier, cooler, and rainier.
2: Yeah, well, you know, they also do really well during the summer, as we saw with Obsession and Backrooms. But this one, not exactly a horror film. It's a survival thriller. It's called Heart of the Beast. It stars Brad Pitt as a special forces officer who has a plane crash, and he is stranded with his combat dog in the Alaskan wilderness, deep in the Alaskan wilderness. And they are forced into a brutal fight for survival against the elements. And I'm sure there's other things there too that they're battling against. But this is a movie that I think a lot of people are interested in seeing. It comes out on September 25th, and Brad Pitt said that his canine co-star, whose name is Uber, was number one on the call sheet and is the true star of the film. If you've ever been on a movie set, number one on the call sheet is the biggest star in the room. You would think Brad Pitt, but he says no, it was the dog.
1: Aww. That's fun. Well,
2: it reminds me of Christopher Plummer made a movie called Remember a few years ago. And in it, there was a quite an intense scene with the dog. And so I asked him about the scene, and he goes, you know, we had to hire two dogs. You always have two. They're identical, and in case something happens to one of them, you have the other one. And he goes, but, you know, we did the scene in one take. We had the one dog in the film and the other one just sitting around making money.
1: Oh, that's a good gig. I like this gig, as opposed to the lazy and unemployed of my dog lying at my feet right now. You know, one of the things that is coming up, I want to leap ahead just by dates here because I know it's more November-y. But the Hunger Games, the prequels, I watched that one. I forget the name of it. I've really enjoyed the Hunger Games as a series, and I'm not like movie guy. You guys get all into like so deep into it. I like the scripts. I like the way that they're written and that stuff. But for some reason, Hunger Games has always got me. Like it would be one of those shows that I'd watch with all the commercials. It takes 4.5 hours on a Sunday on TV. And then I watched the most recent prequel that came out. There's another one coming. And it tells more of the story.
2: Yeah, it's seemingly endless, the way that they've been able to milk this Hunger Games franchise. There's a movie called The Hunger Games, Sunrise on the Reaping. It will be out on November 20th. And it's a prequel that covers the 50th Hunger Games. And this is, they're expecting it to be huge. You're not the only one that loves these movies. And so it takes you back to the world of Panem, 24 years before the events of the Hunger Games movies that probably hooked you, the ones with Jennifer Lawrence. And it starts on the morning of the reaping of the 50th Hunger Games. So there's a lot of interesting stuff happening here because it's a prequel, so you can expect some of the same characters that were in the movies that we consider to be canon now, the original ones. But some of those actors are no longer with us. And Donald Sutherland is no longer with us as Coriolanus Snow. The role was offered to Kiefer Sutherland, and Kiefer Sutherland said, I cannot take a role that my father played. So Ralph Fiennes is going to be playing that part. And he said about taking over Donald Sutherland's role as President Snow, he said, it's obviously big shoes to stand alongside of, but he brought a wonderful complexity to that part. And I'm playing a slightly younger version of him. I am challenged, but excited. So you should be too, if you like these movies, because Ralph Fiennes is a tremendous actor. And I think this would be really cool.
1: I can't wait. I mean, this is one of those ones that just, I don't know, it hooks you in. And it's neat because you can see how the relationships unfold and you're like, oh, that's so-and-so's mom, right? And then you, with prequels, as you get kind of cut up on it. Okay, looking forward with Richard Krause, movies into the fall. It's a little bit more exciting. What's one more that you want to squeeze in here?
2: Well, there's the two huge ones, both coming out in December 18th. Dune Part 3 speaks for itself. So we've been seeing the Dune movies for the last 4 or 5 years. Zendaya, Timothée Chalamet, directed by Canadian Denis Villeneuve. This is the conclusion of the Dune trilogy. There may be more movies, but Denis Villeneuve will not be directing them. Mm-hmm. And so in this one, Paul Atreides, that's Timothée Chalamet's character, faces fallout from his ascent to power as political plots in a galaxy-wide holy war endanger the future that only he can see because he has psychic powers. And it is going to be more of an action thriller compared to the last two Dunes, which were more sort of contemplative and atmospheric. And then I think the movie that is going to cap the year off very nicely is, in terms of box office anyway, is Avengers Doomsday. It comes out in December 18th. It is the next Avengers film from Marvel. Robert Downey Jr. returns to the MCU, is going to be probably the highest profile blockbuster collision between Dune and Avengers. Boom. That's going to be a battle right there.
1: Okay, cool. And why is Hex coming out at the end of November? That's weird.
2: Hex, I know, it's an animated film. It's a witch-themed film. You would think that that might have done a little better in and around Halloween. But American Thanksgiving, huge weekend for movies.
1: Oh, okay, good point. All right, richardkrause.ca. 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Coming up for you next, booze and reviews. Richard Krause is going to bring us to a movie, Red Velvet Ropes, VIP access, and cocktails in our seats. 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
10: The latest forecast now from the AM 800 Weather Center. Mainly cloudy tonight with a 40% chance of showers, the low 14 or 57. Clouds continuing tomorrow, the high 23 with a Humidex 26. Partly cloudy tomorrow night, again a chance of rain, the low 14. Saturday, 60% chance of showers, the high 20 or 68. Again for tonight, cloudy with a chance of rain, the low 14 or 57 Fahrenheit.
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26: Three things we learned today, Shane Hewitt and The Night Shift. I'm Shane Hewitt. I am in Barrie, Ontario today.

0: It's a must-see event played by two golf teams that thrive on winning. A hungry international team versus a determined U.S. team.
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0: The President's Cup, September 24th to the 27th on TSN. 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
4: The latest forecast now from the AM 800 Weather Center. Mainly cloudy tonight with a 40% chance of showers, the low 14 or 57. Clouds continuing tomorrow, the high 23 with a humidex 26. Partly cloudy tomorrow night, again a chance of rain, the low 14. Saturday, 60% chance of showers, the high 20 or 68. Again for tonight, cloudy with a chance of rain, the low 14 or 57 Fahrenheit.
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12: I have good news, everybody. We're going to be fine. Over the weekend this weekend, some of the AI bosses had come out and said, hey, whoa, I'm paraphrasing, of course. Hey, whoa, we need to slow this down. As in AI development growth, needs some guardrails, needs some oversight, needs a third party to be involved in this. And the reason why I say we're going to be okay is I had no idea this was the case, but I feel better now. Donald Trump posted, the only control that's needed is a strong and smart, high IQ president, and the USA has that in spades. So good news, we're going to be fine. Thanks, Donald Trump. Now, truly, this is interesting because when you think about AI, AI is a bunch of investors who have pooled their money in. They're betting on it being profitable, becoming an asset. You know, they can sell their shares or something down the road. It's an investment. So the guys who lead those companies like Anthropic and all of that, ChatGPT, they need to produce. And for them to come out and say, we need to be careful and slow down, even if it means we have a little bit more time in between versions of AI, it's probably something we should be looking at.

0: start to see this separation between being told how dangerous they can be in certain domains versus what they can do, you know, in terms of the publicly available tools and just kind of day-to-day use cases, although those are getting more powerful too in other ways.
1: This might be a bad era reference because you're a young man, but back in the day when I was a kid, you used to go in the grocery store and there used to be like a horse, a mechanized horse that used to put a quarter in and it would ride the horse. I feel like that's what we get for AI when what they're talking about is these thoroughbred, majestic beasts that rich people buy and sell and trade and ride on, right? I feel like that we're on the 25-cent grocery store mechanical horse and they're on these beautiful beasts. Is that too crazy of a notion for the way that we need to understand what's going on here?
0: No, I think that's totally true. First off, I'm not as young as I look, maybe, so maybe my skincare is working.
1: Yeah, well, but there's not a stitch of gray in any of that beard or.
0: I think that's totally true. Like, to use these most advanced systems, you need to pay for tokens. So you don't just pay a monthly, a monthly fee that then you have access to, you know, a certain amount of time on it. You have to pay specifically for the different tokens that you use, and that costs a certain amount of money. So if you have thousands, hundreds of thousands, millions of dollars to dedicate to a project, you can use these tools, these really advanced tools, to their highest capacity. And that's what people are doing for, you know, coding and for the really powerful use cases that these models are useful for: building companies, building websites, building tools, all kinds of different, computer engineering, basically. And that also, that translates to cybersecurity and cyber offensive capabilities as well.
1: Only in 10 seconds for this, Matt, because we're just out of time, but normal people like me, we just use this stuff. You guys study the fancy things. It's really, we just need to be careful, be smart, and lobby our government to get involved and create something that protects us. Is that really all we can do at this point?
0: Yeah, I think we just need to, as a government and as a society, we need to decide what we want, and we need to make sure that we build proper guardrails around these tools so that we don't cause harm.
1: Well, it's interesting that these things are starting to play out a little bit and people are talking about it, which I suppose is good. Matthew DeModa is the Research Director of Emerging Technology National Security at the Canadian Shield Institute. Search the Canadian Shield Institute and you're going to find them and see what they get up to, because they fight this fight for us always. Matt, thank you. Appreciate you popping in.
0: Thanks so much for having me.
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6: From the National Newsroom of the Canadian Press, I'm Hannah Stoles. Canadian and European Union leaders say their proposed alliance could deliver long-term benefits to both sides, with some more immediate advantages. Canadian Press reporter Dylan Robertson explains what it means for Canadians in the short term.
7: Prime Minister Mark Carney has talked about doing more with the Erasmus program. That's a youth exchange program for university students that could see Canadians going from the current ability to go to Europe for a year or two and have something more enhanced, such as getting a full degree, having special programs to help pay for this, and having ways for grades to be transferred between the two.
6: If the EU's arrangement with Canada is similar to its arrangements with other countries, those grants would come from money that Ottawa itself would contribute. The union, representing more than 9,000 Stellantis workers in Canada, say strike action is on the table if the company sticks to its plan to sell the Brampton, Ontario plant. Unifor National President Lana Payne calls it indefensible to sell the plant during the trade war between Canada and the U.S. An Ontario judge says one of the key organizers of the 2022 Freedom Convoy protest in Ottawa will not be allowed to travel abroad for work. Tamara Leach was found guilty last October of mischief for her role in the mass protest, which blockaded downtown Ottawa around Parliament Hill for nearly a month. She was sentenced to 12 months of house arrest and 100 hours of community service. Her lawyer, Lawrence Greenspun, says that Leach's co-accused, Chris Barber, has been allowed to work in the U.S.
5: The way in which Mr. Barber, for example, has been allowed to travel internationally for his work, and he's not promoting books, he's not giving speeches, he's not doing those kinds of activities as part of his work.
6: Leach wanted permission to travel internationally to facilitate her work with Rebel News. That work would include an interview in Arizona for a documentary, a future book tour, and a Caribbean cruise being hosted by Rebel that serves as an annual fundraiser for the organization. BC Conservative leader Carolyn Finlay says she's not resigning. 9 MLAs have left caucus since August, citing her leadership and the party's direction. But Finlay says her party is ready for a provincial election if one is called by Premier David Eby. And prominent Winnipeg business leader and noted philanthropist Doug Harvey has died at the age of 72.
8: Maxim Truck and Trailer, a subsidiary of DLH Group, which was founded by Harvey, announced his death in a statement on its website. Harvey had been battling cancer for more than a decade and raised $1.88 million for the Cancer Care Manitoba Foundation in June after being admitted into a palliative care program in May. He founded Winnipeg-based DLH Group in 1981, growing the transportation business to employ about 800 people across the country. Diana Mussina, The Canadian Press.
6: This is The Canadian Press. In sports, Mike Babcock had his first on-ice practice as head coach of the Edmonton Oilers this afternoon, and it was 4 hours of high-speed, detail-oriented skating and learning for both coach and players. Babcock was cleared to work for the Oilers following the NHL's conclusion of an investigation into his conduct while with Columbus in 2023. He signed with Edmonton this spring after the team fired Chris Knobloch before his new 3-year contract had started. Week 2 of the NFL season kicks off tonight as the Buffalo Bills host the Detroit Lions. The Bills will play O Canada along with the U.S. national anthem ahead of their home opener. Both the Bills and the Lions have significant Canadian fan support. Both teams won their first week matchup. And the Toronto Blue Jays are idle today, but two of their wildcard rivals are in action. The Chicago White Sox host Detroit and the Texas Rangers entertain Boston. The Rangers host the Blue Jays in a 3-game series starting tomorrow. From the Canadian Press, I'm Hannah Stolz.
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17: The latest forecast now from the AM 800 Weather Center. Mainly cloudy tonight with a 40% chance of showers, the low 14 or 57. Clouds continuing tomorrow, the high 23 with a humidex 26. Partly cloudy tomorrow night, again a chance of rain, the low 14. Saturday, 60% chance of showers, the high 20 or 68. Again for tonight, cloudy with a chance of rain, the low 14 or 57 Fahrenheit.
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18: Lots of texts coming in. Sandy's 87 or higher for me, Kyle. You're not crazy. I appreciate that. RJ saying I was correct on Lake Kagwan. So if you're going to Manitoulin Island, it's beautiful. Highly recommend it. Very quiet. Go to Lake Kagwan, kind of in the middle. You can't miss it. It ends in a waterfall that goes out to the North Channel. It's a little town called Kagawan in Bridevale Falls. Highly recommend it. It's beautiful. It is the biggest freshwater lake on a freshwater island in the world. So, yeah, I appreciate that. We got Jim doing fried bologna and mustard, raw bologna sandwiches. Like, oh, one. It's just, oh, you're giving me the eebie-jeebies on this one. Kyle, what about white bread? Layer of mayo? You got bologna, sliced cheese? You just lose me on bologna. I just, oh, it's just, I think it's gross. I think it's gross. I'm sorry. This texter here, Kyle, I think my obsession is listening to CKLW for the poll results. Do you have them? Yes, we haven't announced them yet. Yesterday, the question was, do you support Canada having closer economic ties with the European Union? 4,100 responses yesterday. I saw I was spreading around some of these community Facebook group chats. So I'm guessing that's why we had such a high response. 60% say no, by the way, on that one. Of course, we've talked a lot about that on this show. We will, I'm sure, next week talk about it as well as we get more information. I think we should be open to it, no doubt about it. I need to know what's entailed in it. Well, I need more details and stuff like that before I have a true opinion on what we should be doing. But I think we should definitely be open to it. Why not? Anyway, I'm sure we'll be talking about that more next week. Let's get into e-scooters, because it's been a busy week in the news when it comes to e-scooters and e-vehicles. First, it started at Windsor City Council on Monday night. We had Ward 7 Councillor Angelo Marignani on. He's asking city administration to report back with measures focusing on an updated infrastructure when it comes to rules, public education, proactive enforcement, policy reviews around e-scooter rules and the city. Let's go out to Amherstburg, where Councillor Molly Allaire, who's going to join us in about an hour, brought forward two notices of motions to Amherstburg Council. One motion calls for the monitoring at King's Navy Yard Park and the Pat Thrasher Park, particularly on weekends and evening hours where it's very busy when it comes to e-scooters. Her second motion calls for Amherstburg and Windsor Police to use social media to educate residents about the rules, including the 16-year-old minimum age helmet requirement and maximum assisted speed of the 32 kilometers an hour. And then finally, I should say finally, actually, because Lakeshore made some news yesterday. But on Tuesday, Tecumseh Council approved a motion requesting administration to prepare a report with an update on local and provincial bylaws around and regulations pertaining to e-bikes and e-scooters. And then yesterday, you heard it first here on AM 800. It was spread everywhere across social media. Out in Lakeshore, the parents of two underage e-bike riders have been charged. Finally. Police say a parent of each child was charged with permit person under 16 to drive contrary to the Highway Traffic Act. According to the OPP police in Essex County, the Ontario Provincial Police, the OPP, two youth under the age of 16 were spotted while operating e-bikes on Notre Dame Street in Lakeshore on Tuesday. So it's a busy week. I want your thoughts on that. 519-792-2559. I do want your thoughts on, should parents actually be charged for what their kids are doing? I think absolutely, especially in this case, to help you out with all of this, and especially the dangers around e-bikes, e-scooters. It's Stephanie Cowell, Director of Knowledge Translation for a Parachute. That's Canadian Injury Prevention Charity. Stephanie, thank you for joining me today. How are you?
12: Hi, Kyle. I'm doing great. Glad to be here.
18: Yeah, a lot of news in this area when it comes to e-bikes, e-scooters, the regulations all around that. You must be encouraged, first of all, when you see these communities, the municipalities, actually start talking about rules, regulations, and what they can do to actually get the safety talk out there because of everything going around with them.
12: Yeah, it really is important that these conversations, and I shouldn't just say conversations, actions, are happening. We've actually been keeping an eye on e-scooters in particular since 2019, 2020. And so we've seen from outside of Canada injuries increase. We now have, you know, more than enough data from inside of Canada to say people are getting seriously hurt, and particularly children.
18: Yeah. Absolutely. I mean, it seems like every day I have a message from a listener about an underage youth that's flying down a road on an e-scooter, no helmet or anything like that. Like, are parents not understanding how dangerous these things are?
12: You know, it's a good question, because we don't have necessarily research to tell us more about that. We do need to hear from parents. But kind of anecdotally, we're hearing a mix of things. For one, there has been lack of awareness of the rules, where these devices are legal or not, lack of awareness about the dangers. But there's also a certain element of, okay, yeah, yeah, I hear you, but A, that won't happen to my kid, or it's probably not as serious as you're saying it is. So we have to consider all those viewpoints and thinking about how we help keep children safe.
18: What about charging the parents? I just mentioned how it popped up in the news yesterday. Basically everything I read, and it was all over social media, when it comes to the article that we had, I would say 90% of people thought this is the right move. Parents should be charged depending on what their child is doing, especially when it comes to e-scooters not following the rules. What are your thoughts on that?
12: There's certainly precedent for that. So parents, for example, are responsible, or sorry, the adult in a vehicle is responsible for a minor wearing a seatbelt. We see, you know, adults responsible for children being buckled in a car seat or booster seat. So there is precedent for that. Certainly there's a need to look at the various enforcement strategies that can be used. We are glad to see as well that there's been more presence from enforcement services, even getting out to stop people just to communicate and say, hey, guess what? Here's what actually you're doing that you can't be doing. And taking that educational standpoint. So it's not strictly punitive. We really do want people to be aware, and there are benefits to micromobility. It can certainly help adults with transportation in a more accessible, more affordable way. But we can't just have a Wild West because for many reasons, and of course our serious concern is serious injuries and even fatalities that we've been seeing.
18: Yeah, I don't think I'd go so hard on this if we were seeing just kids, like, just I guess drive them normally. First of all, I know the age limit is 16, so you really shouldn't be on it if you're under 16, right? I mean, that is the law. But you don't see kids with knee pads or elbow pads or helmets or different things like that. Like, if I saw that on a consistent basis, I'd be like, okay, you know what? I can be somewhat lenient with this. But the Wild Wild West is how I described it at the beginning of the show. I think it's out of control. And I have a lot of texts already coming in to talk about that. I know you got to go, but I just want to ask you one question here. When it comes to parents, and you mentioned there are advantages here, especially if your child needs to get somewhere, maybe you can't get them there. There are advantages to e-scooters and e-bikes, but what should parents know before making the decision of buying one?
12: Yeah, I mean, the top message we really want parents to consider is children should not be on these devices. They are not toys. They are motorized forms of transport that go very, very fast and require you to navigate the community and other vehicles out there. If a parent is considering allowing their child to use one of these devices, we really encourage them to visit our site at parachute.ca. We have tips. Absolutely wear a helmet. Head injuries are so rampant among e-scooter injuries. Don't double ride. These are single-user devices. And they really should test out using the device in a safer spot before going anywhere near, you know, busy road areas and traffic. They really need to learn how to operate the device.
18: Great info. Stephanie, thank you for doing this. I appreciate it.
12: Thank you.
18: There you go. Stephanie Coyle, Director Knowledge Translation for Parachute at Canadian Injury Prevention Charity. Parachute.ca for more information. I mean, the double ride. Can't believe we got to say that. But I mentioned how I saw it on Cabana. I've seen it a couple times, to be honest with you, but especially the one on Cabana, where the one child has his hands behind his back holding on to his buddy's sweater. The one kid's looking east. The other kid that's driving is obviously looking west. And you just have cars zooming by on Cabana. Like, I was very concerned. I'm never going to be that person that turns around and says, like, hey, kids, you probably shouldn't do that. I don't know. It's just not me. Even sometimes when I come on air and I feel like I'm just bitching a lot, and maybe this is going to be one of the subjects where I'm like, I try not to be that person that just complains or, you know, old man yelling at clouds. In this circumstance, I think it's important, and I feel like I have to do my job as somebody that has some sort of a platform when we talk about safety. I really believe it's out of control. It's a wild, wild west, as Stephanie said. And something needs to happen, and that's why I celebrated yesterday. With the parents being charged, I think it's about time, and I'm at that point. 519-792-2559. We got Vince saying, Kyle, e-bikes and e-scooters, they've gotten worse since the start of school here in LaSalle. Parents, get your head out of the sand and talk to your kids. I agree with charging the parents. Maybe then the parents will talk or discipline their kids. I think that's where you got to go now. It's so out of control. That's where I'm at. Terry St. Kyle, I completely agree with you. Parents are responsible for their underage children. They are the ones that are buying these e-scooters and e-bikes for their children. It's a good point, too. I mean, if you're buying it, that's your responsibility, especially if they're under 16. Parachute.ca for more information when it comes to safety, what to think about before you buy these e-scooters, these e-bikes, these mechanical devices. We'll take the break and come back. I want to hear from you, 519-792-2559. Of course, we'll go out to Unifor as well as they update us on what's happening with the Brampton Assembly Plant. What does that mean for our Assembly Plant down here in Windsor? Lots to go here. Lots to come here on the Kyle Hunter Show.
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17: The latest forecast now from the AM 800 Weather Center. Mainly cloudy tonight with a 40% chance of showers, the low 14 or 57. Clouds continuing tomorrow, the high 23 with a humidex 26. Partly cloudy tomorrow night, again a chance of rain, the low 14. Saturday, 60% chance of showers, the high 20 or 68. Again for tonight, cloudy with a chance of rain, the low 14 or 57 Fahrenheit.
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25: Now the forecast from the AM 800 Weather Center, showers ending near noon. Today the high reaching 24. Cloudy for tonight with fog patches developing overnight, the low of 14. A mix of sun and cloud for tomorrow, the high of 24. We're sitting right now at 18 Celsius, that's 64 Fahrenheit. I'm Paul McDonald, AM 800 News.
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0: Little Jimmy on a Friday Eve. Might be Friday for a lot of you if you're taking tomorrow off. Seems like everybody in this building is taking tomorrow off with the late Lions game. But good to talk to all of you here on a Thursday morning. We got a very busy show. We got Unifor talking after the 11 o'clock news. We will bring you that live. Then Greg Lason from Automotive News Canada will join us after that to discuss and break down what we heard from Unifor, what we heard from Alana Payne, and what does it mean for Brampton Assembly. That, of course, trickles down to Windsor Assembly. We know the contract with the workers are up on Sunday. It expires Sunday night. So we'll have those talks and everything that's included there. Also, I know I didn't sell it great. It's not the sexiest subject. It's a very important subject. And sometimes very important subjects that could cost us money aren't sexy. But it's extremely important, especially if you're out in the flooding areas. As we've talked about this before, the Ontario government is moving to amalgamate Ontario's 36 conservation authorities down to 9. They've started talking about that. Very interesting here. And this is where it piques my interest to be like, well, why are we doing this? I got like lights going on and off being like, hey, warning. A non-disclosure agreement was asked to be signed by the people at this meeting. Molly Allaire, counselor out there in Amherstburg, she was there. She didn't sign it. So she can talk to us about that, and she can give us a little bit more information when it comes to these first talks around amalgamating these conservation authorities. It could be, it could mean that your taxes are rising. We'll get more information on that, but everybody that I've talked to, everybody that I've seen that's actually in the know when it comes to this is saying, yeah, this could be expensive for us. And again, if we're looking at what to do to prevent flooding, watershed issues that we're having, especially out there in the Harrow, Amherstburg area, you need to know what's going on. So we're going to talk about that after the 11:30 news as well. We're going to talk about e-bikes. I got people sending me in stuff all week long saying, Kyle, I mean, look at this kid over here, no helmet on, flying down Dougal. I mentioned in the talk back with Mike and Meg that to me, Cabana seems like a hotspot for kids just flying up and down Cabana on the sidewalk, one person looking east, one person looking west. They're hanging on to clothing. I'm telling you, something's going to happen. I actually had a shout out to the listener, Doug, who sent me a message today about just some crazy drivers that he's seen in the area. And I'm like, well, I'm talking about e-bikes. You put up the crazy drivers on the e-bikes, the kids that are basically underage, no helmets or anything like that. And then you got the crazy drivers in the city, which I think is fair to say, not taking shots. I think a lot of us would agree that we don't have the best drivers in the city. We've talked about that before. And then you got listener Doug sending me some messages about some older folks, actually, just running stop signs, not paying attention today, kind of around that East End area. So we're going to have the talk about, I think parents should be on the hook for this. You know, we had the story yesterday. I saw it trending everywhere. Did you see what AM 800 is talking about? They're talking about parents in Lakeshore being fined, being charged for their kids being underage riding e-bikes. I'm all for it. It's getting out of hand. I hate to bring it up, but it's like the Wild Wild West sometimes. Enough is enough. So we're going to have those talks. But we'll take the break off the bat here, and then I'll bring on the legendary Paul McDonald. We're going to have some fun because I think he's crazy. He's swimming in a pool that's 70 degrees. He's got his grandson, Carson. Carson's swimming in the pool as well. I want to invite Carson over to my pool, a nice warm pool that's a little bit above 85 degrees, hopefully around 88, maybe a little bit later after the rain stops. That's the pool that Carson should be swimming in. So we'll have some fun with that. Just a couple things, though. I got to put it out there. At 12:30 today, after the show, the latest episode of Straight Talk Windsor, that's the podcast that I do, will be up on our AM800 YouTube page and also AM800CKOW.com. You can check out the link there. I will share it as well. We're talking about back to school. First of all, when it comes to the classroom, the stresses that teachers are going through. If you want to really know what they're going through, what every day looks like in the classroom, this is the one that we want to make sure we get out there for you. Joel Westheimer, University Research Chair and Democracy and Education Vice President of Communications for Associations and Professors at the University of Ottawa. It's the longest title, I think, ever. This guy knows his stuff about what's happening in your children's classroom. He breaks it down, especially when it comes to teachers, what they're facing. Very important. And then we got Sarah Rosensweet from the Peaceful Parenting Podcast. She joins me to talk about how a lot of you have been saying, Kyle, just the kids are throwing fits. We got meltdowns, what to do, please help me out. So Sarah Rosensweet's going to help you out to make sure you get the kids on school, on time. It's to school on time, I should say. I know, Will, that's been a... I know you're just kind of hanging out with me every morning. We're getting the show ready. Poor Jackie's had to deal with the kids, but it's been a little bit stressful sometimes, right?
1: Oh, yeah, it can be. It can be, but, you know, we get through.
0: Yeah, we get through. Exactly. So there's that. And then I do want to promote, too, they're looking for bodies to host Saturday morning. And somehow they're like, Kyle, we need, I don't want to bring you back. You talk enough on this radio station, but I will be hosting Live and Local this week. So just a heads up on that. If you want to wake up with me, like the old days, Dan's been able to host this show. Patty's been able to come back on her show a little bit and talk. I'm finally going to be able to return a little bit, briefly, for one show for Live and Local Saturday morning. Would love for you to join me. We're doing Live and Local. We're doing Experts on Call with YQG Green. And then I'm going out to the East End. We're selling condos over there at the beautiful Camellia building on Lauzon Road. So you're going to get a lot of Kyle on Saturday. Not sure that's a good thing or a bad thing. Probably depends who you ask. But either way, we'll have some fun all day Saturday on this radio station, 1800. Is that okay? We'll take the break and come back. We'll have some fun to start off the show with the legendary Paul McDonald and his craziness of swimming in a pool that's 70 degrees. That's the question we're putting out there. Is there something that you do that you love, you're going to stick to it, but people think you're just a maniac for it? You're just wild. You're crazy. We're going to do that coming up next here on the Kyle Horner Show on AM 800. Okay, I got to correct myself already. It was Voodoo Child, the first song to open up the show, but it was Stevie Ray Vaughan for
2: his
0: you.
2: Version.
0: I thought it was Jimmy. Sorry. Well, like the version I know is Jimi Hendrix.
2: I think everybody knows the original version. Yeah, but
0: I got people yelling at me.
2: Stevie Ray Vaughan, did a killer version of that.
0: Yeah, it sounded really good. I know this is Tightrope. I know that's one of your go-tos.
2: Off the Instep album.
0: And we open it up with you. And again, sorry I don't have champagne or bubbly or something like that. Like Jimmy Fallon would have all of that.
2: The fact that you keep saying the word legendary just makes me feel older than I am.
0: Well, sorry. I'll have this. There's a text already coming in. Kyle, I swim in my pool when it's in the 50s. You're Woo-hoo! Not that crazy.
2: Yeah.
0: But this is a talk that you had with Mike and Meg the other day. I think it was Tuesday, right?
2: Yeah.
0: And you were talking about swimming in your pool like in the low 70s. I could not believe it. To me, what's the point of having a pool? Just go out to the lake or something like that if you're going to go swimming something that's 70 degrees. But take us through this, because it seemed like Carson's on board, your grandson as well.
2: No, the thing is that, you know, the discussion started with, Meg saying, oh, I can't believe we're halfway through September. It's like, yeah, this is the last month, really, you're going to get to swim. We may even keep it... I'm hoping to swim into October. I don't have a heater on the pool.
0: Yeah.
2: I don't live in Roseland now. Yeah. I can't afford to put I can't afford to get it up to 91 degrees.
0: Yeah.
2: But I've always loved water that is colder. It's refreshing. One of the first times I got into very cold water was back when we lived up in Point Edward. We were helping Kim's parents open their pool. And her dad kind of duped me, thinking, oh, that's not too bad. When he looked at the temperature, he goes, oh, it's 68. And I'm like, really? I'm jumping in. It really was about 52.
0: Ooh.
2: But I don't think he could hear me screaming under the water as I came up the other end. But, you know, once you're in for about 30 seconds, it's not bad. It's refreshing. Kyle, you need to try it.
0: So like, I have experience here, right? I have the cottage 66, on Manitoulin Island.
2: When we opened it in May, it was 66.
0: And you were in it.
2: 66. Carson and I were in.
0: It's crazy to me, because I have the cottage on Manitoulin Island, and it's a spring-fed lake. It's a massive lake. I think it's the biggest freshwater lake on the biggest freshwater island in the world, to be honest with you.
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0: Well, good morning and welcome back to the Kyle Horner Show. Kyle Horner with you again. We will be focusing on Uniforce Stellantis coming up in about 10 minutes. Greg Lason from Automotive News Canada will join us. A lot of questions coming in from a lot of you. I'll try to put as many as I can over to them. We'll try to get some answers on what's happening with Brampton. What does it mean for our workers down here? Could there be a strike vote for authorization of a strike? I promise we will get to that. But this is an important story as well. If you've been listening to this show, just following the news, you know the Ontario government is moving to amalgamate Ontario's 36 conservation authorities into 9 regional conservation authorities, with the consolidation expected to take effect in early 2027. The province says the move is aimed to improve the province's conservation authority system by providing a centralized leadership and oversight, streamlining performance standards, and ensuring faster, more transparent permitting on the frontline services. Critics will say the consolidation would limit local decisions, ignoring science-based watershed knowledge, and ultimately putting communities at greater risk of flooding and water quality issues. Obviously, a big concern for this area, a big concern out there in Amherstburg. That's where we bring in Amherstburg Councillor Molly Allaire. She's been front and center when it comes to the talk surrounding amalgamation and joins us this morning to help break it all down for us. Molly, welcome back to the show. How are you today?
10: Good. Thank you so much for having me.
0: Yeah, absolutely. A very important hearing. You made a post on social media, a long one, but a very important one. And I hope people go over to your Facebook page, read it, and actually pay attention to it. You wrote that Monday marked the first meeting of the transition committee for the proposed Western Lake Erie Regional Conservation Authority. Just when it comes to that meeting, what were some of the concerns coming out of it?
10: Yeah, so right out of the get-go, they want us to sign a non-disclosure agreement. And to be honest, I understand for so many reasons as to why for certain aspects of it, but they want to do it for blanketed, basically a non-disclosure agreement for all parts of this transition. So all eight members of the transition committee for Wallerka said, no way, we're not signing it, and bring it back to us when we can have some clear, concise answers, which was really amazing that we all stood up together and said no. But yeah, it was quite shocking.
0: What would be, so you said you kind of understand why they want you to sign the non-disclosure. Why? Why do you understand that they would actually want you to do that? What are they, I'm not going to say scared to get it out there, but what do they want to protect, I guess, from getting out there?
10: No, for particulars such as land agreements, you know, money transfers, all that kind of stuff. Mm-hmm. Understandably, under the Municipal Act, understandably, those non-disclosure agreements for normal instances when you would need one for legal aspects. I understand that. They want to do it for the whole approach. So we can't talk about anything, and it's just going to happen, and you have to be a part of it. So it's very shocking of how it was unfolded, and it was amazing to see everyone stand up and say no. So I do want to say thank you to all the conservation authorities coming together and sticking up for their rights.
0: Yeah, I appreciate you explaining that to us. What does that mean for the future, though? Is the province going to be okay with that? And at least, you know, some of that information that they might want to keep under wraps, it gets out there.
10: Yeah, so, and to be honest, I don't know how the Ontario government is feeling. I'm sure they're sweating a little bit, but this is your tax dollars. And I just want to reiterate that. This is supposed to streamline, and it's supposed to make it more affordable. However, according to our research and what they have shown us, our taxes are actually going up. And those tax dollars don't actually stay in Windsor-Essex County. Those tax dollars help out places like London and Woodstock. So how is that fair that this process that's supposed to streamline and make it cheaper and more affordable is actually costing you more money, and you won't even know the process. You're not a part of it. You have no decisions at the table. You just have to put the rules in and follow what you're told to do. So it's a very unfortunate and seems very low democracy. And to be honest, it's terrible governance in a way that, like, there's supposed to be transparency. That is literally what I ran my campaign on when I got elected, and I have stuck to that so much that there is no transparency here for the residents.
0: I feel like on all levels when it comes to government, that really seems to be, at least if you're taking, you know, you take a look at the phone calls that I get here on the show, the texts that I get on the show, when it comes to transparency throughout all levels of government, it seems to be really lacking and a great concern to many of us. And so I'm glad you brought that up. Have you brought this up, or has somebody brought it up to the province saying, hey, look, like, our data is showing taxes will be raised. There's a chance that this isn't going to be great for flooding down in our area, watershed issues that we have down in this area. Has anybody brought this up, and what are we hearing from the province?
10: Yeah, so we brought it up at the meeting on Monday, and our next meeting is in October. So I'm hoping, he said, we'll take all your questions and concerns, and we'll come back with a better approach next time. So it's just a wait and see now. But to be honest, I have little faith, because every time we wait and see, it just comes back stronger and worse. And I mean, like, your taxes are going up. You think it's little. You have a strong and mighty crew at IRCA that are doing the job right now more efficiently than a lot of conservation authorities out there. They're estimating that Windsor taxes are going to go up by $522,000, Essex County by $491,000, and Keeley Island by $3,000. That's a small island. They can't afford a $3,000 increase. We cannot afford almost a $500,000 increase, and you have a lower representation at that table. So it's crazy to me. And on a day when today we just did the groundbreaking for Phase 1A at Hillman Marsh. So we are doing these amazing projects and taking care of your waterways and making sure you have access to clean, safe water, and we're protecting homes. And yet we're being punished for it by the higher tiers of government.
2: Yeah,
0: just for more control. Right? I mean, that seems to be the main reason here. They just want more control.
10: Yeah, the whole theory was to streamline building and make sure that they can make more homes faster, which I totally understand. And I will support the government in that. I just do not think that this way was a functional way of doing it.
0: Do you think there's actually truth to that, though, that this would streamline, speed up maybe new housing projects and different things like that? Like, is there truth to that?
10: Honestly, not for Windsor-Essex County. Mm. I believe IRCA was doing, we were one of the top permits. We were one of the top leading conservation authorities. When you get to smaller conservation authorities like Kettle Creek and Long Point, like, I can understand why the government coming in and helping them out would be efficient. Mm. You could have combined it in a smaller increments. It did not need to go from 36 to 9. It could have went from 36 to 20 and been a way better process. However, the way they're doing it is just to maximum extent, and I don't think it'll be efficient.
0: When's the next talk, in October?
10: I am told October 8th, and Okay. Hopefully it's here in Windsor-Essex County.
0: Yeah, let's hope. Okay, I'm making note. Obviously, you're going to be there, and we'll try to get an update and see what the government says, okay?
10: Yes, I will come back to you, promise.
0: Thank you, Molly. I appreciate it. Thank you for doing this. It's very important,
10: you're welcome.
0: I appreciate you doing this.
10: Thanks for having us on air. Have a good day.
0: Of course, absolutely. People need to know this, and that's why Molly's a person for this. Amherstburg Councillor Molly Allaire helping us kind of break down what this means for you when it comes to the amalgamation of Ontario's 36 conservation authorities down to 9. Like she mentioned, like, it's happening very quickly. Is there really a reason that it's got to be down to 9? And what does it mean for taxes now? What does it mean when it comes to reduced services for your area, flooding, watershed issues? We'll try to get more information, but I'm very happy that none of them signed the non-disclosure. Very happy about that. So at least we can know what the heck is going on. Because if it's going to raise our taxes $5,000, $4,000, $3,000 here, what does that mean? What is the breakdown? We need to know this. A lot of us here are hearing that saying, Kyle, I'm up against it right now because of all the taxes we're paying. I'm with you on that. Got to take the break. We'll come back. We'll talk with Greg Layson. When it comes to Uniforce Stellantis, what does it mean here for Windsor Assembly? What do we do with Brampton? We'll do that coming up next here on the Kyle Hunter Show.
11: 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A hungry international team versus a determined U.S. team.
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10: The latest forecast now from the AM 800 Weather Center. Mainly cloudy tonight with a 40% chance of showers, the low 14 or 57. Clouds continuing tomorrow, the high 23 with a Humidex 26. Partly cloudy tomorrow night, again a chance of rain, the low 14. Saturday, 60% chance of showers, the high 20 or 68. Again for tonight, cloudy with a chance of rain, the low 14 or 57 Fahrenheit.
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12: Yeah, let's keep it going here on the Kyle Horner Show. I feel that's where we're at. About 20 minutes ago to half an hour ago, we heard from Unifor President Lana Payne here on AM 800 that gave an update when it comes to the union's negotiations. Of course, that are at an impasse with Stellantis, the status of the Brampton assembly plant. We know that Unifor has stated there will be no tentative settlement without a suitable resolution for local 1285 members over there in Brampton, as a sale would abandon vehicle assembly and threaten over 2,000 high-paying jobs. Of course, negotiations with Stellantis started on September 1st. Those paused. That's where we're at, an impasse right now on September 11th. And, of course, the contract expires Sunday night. Let's bring in our auto expert here, Greg Lason, with Automotive News Canada. Greg, thank you for doing this. I know it's been very busy with you after that press conference there. Just your thoughts on what you heard from the president.
13: You know, I'm shocked that Stellantis reached out directly to employees today, and I'm shocked that Stellantis told its employees today that there is no business case, no sustainable business case to keep Brampton open. I'm not sure that's entirely true. We know that Chrysler, for example, has several products in the pipeline. We know that they had Jeep Compass, killed Jeep Compass, then brought back Jeep Cherokee. There's a lot going on the product end for Stellantis. So I think if you look further down the road, there is product that could be available to be built in that plant. To say it has no business case whatsoever, I think is a bit disingenuous from the automaker standpoint. From the union standpoint, I see what the automakers is saying. They're saying, look, you have an opportunity to retain 2,000 employees, maybe. You have an opportunity to build something, although it's not vehicles. Both parties have backed themselves into corners and dug in their heels. This is already messy, and it's going to get messier and uglier in the next month.
12: What are the actual odds of something from Stellantis actually going to Brampton, though? Like, are we talking very low odds here?
13: I would say very low odds within the term of this deal, if assuming they signed the 3-year deal like everybody else did. I've said since the beginning of the Stellantis talks earlier this month that the best case scenario for

0: for Brampton, for Unifor, for this contract is the same promise and pledge that is written into the GM contract, which is we will not sell the plant, we will not close the plant. That's it. I think that's the best you're going to get. And then when you look at it in those terms, you're talking another 3 years without that factory in operation. That is an entire model life expectancy. I mean, they would be retooling depending on what they were making in 2023 if we went that long. So it would be a ground up on the inside retool come 2029. When they get back in there. So this is, I think, short-term, no product. I think long-term has potential. And I think in the immediate term, it is going to be an ugly fight on X, on social media, in the newspapers, and online, on news sites like yours and mine.
1: It just doesn't come across like Stellantis is very interested in bringing any product up there, right? And so, like, do they even look at signing this negotiation for another 3 years, then retooling? Like, it just seems like if they're in talks here with Rochelle, I feel like they've already kind of moved on. Like, what are your thoughts on that?
0: Well, let's not forget that Stellantis is still facing off with the government when it comes to $529 million that they got last contract that Stellantis didn't fulfill in promises in giving Brampton something, and they might have to pay that money back. And there is a clause in that contract that they don't have to pay that money back if there are circumstances beyond the recipient's reasonable control and that have made the plant commercially unviable, which is pretty much verbatim what Stellantis told its employees today. The question has to be asked, is Stellantis looking for a way out of paying back money it was promised and perhaps spent on retooling back in 2023 during the last contract talks? There are more moving parts than just Unifor and Stellantis bargaining a deal for Brampton. There is also the government involvement, the end of the Jeep Compass program, the money spent on retooling both in Windsor and Brampton, and all of these intersect, and all of this is part of the contract talks.
1: Yeah, I'm glad you brought that up, right? Because it was brought up in the press conference again. Today, we know about the letter over to Industry Minister Melanie Joly. That was on Wednesday. Warning Stellantis, of course, is in trouble here. What does it mean for the 2,000 employees? Vehicle production, basically abandoning it. And so she's saying that we need the federal government to be more transparent, to be open with this. There's a lot of truth to that. I think I'm on board with her on that because of these talks and what it means for millions and millions of dollars here that the government has kind of thrown over to Stellantis. Your thoughts on that? And should we be hearing more when it comes to the federal government on this?
0: Yeah, absolutely we should. Because, look, we look at this through the lens of Windsor, Brampton, and Ontario more broadly. But let's be honest. When a federal government gives an automaker $529 million, part of that money comes from residents in Kamloops, BC, or Red Deer, Alberta. It's tax money. That's all of our tax money. And there should be a reasonable expectation that the federal government is transparent in how it's spending our tax dollars, whether that goes to an oil company in Alberta to create a pipeline or something else, or whether that money goes to an automaker in Ontario or a dairy farmer in Quebec. We all should have the right and reasonable expectation to know how that money is being spent, to know why we're not getting it back if the recipient doesn't come through and follow through on their promises. This is a total mess.
1: Yep, exactly. Do we know how many transferred down here to Windsor from Brampton?
0: I don't have that number.
1: Okay, I don't mean to put you on the spot. I was just wondering here. When it comes to the people on the sidelines, a local 1285, what is going on with those workers, I guess, that decided to just be on the sidelines here with the plant idle? Do we know what's going on with them and I guess what they're actually getting?
0: Well, typically they're getting 70% of their wages.
1: Okay.
0: They are still in a program that has been negotiated by the union that when a plant is under retool, and technically it's still being retooled, that's why it's closed, they will be getting 70% of their wages. I would assume after 3 years, let's face it, we're coming up on 3 years in December that they haven't worked. Some have moved on and got new jobs. I'm sure Stellantis is counting on that as well as reason to get out, as reason to believe the union won't back down. But great comment by James Stewart, President Local 444 today during this press conference. And I have heard from members of Local 444 saying maybe we don't fight for Brampton that hard. But his point is, if they can close Brampton, Windsor could be next, Etobicoke could be next.
2: Yep.
0: the footprint shrinks. And his point is you can't allow them an inch or they will take in this contract over the next 3 years.
1: Mm-hmm. How realistic is that, right? I mean, I guess that is the question that we keep asking here.
0: I mean, I would argue this.
1: Yep.
0: If we're talking about pattern bargaining, isn't that part of the pattern? Didn't GM face the same set of circumstances that Stellantis currently faces? And if I'm Unifor, I'm saying, hey, this is the pattern. Everyone agrees to the pattern. You know, GM went second. It wasn't like they went first. So we knocked off Ford and set the monetary regulations of that contract. We know that a $10,000 bonus, 3% raise, all of that stuff, benefits, has been ironed out by Ford. GM, you're next. You have an empty plant. Oh, and by the way, so does Stellantis. So let's keep this pattern rolling. That would be my argument if I was Unifor, and it seems to fit. But Stellantis has really dug in on this one.
1: A lot of people are asking about the feeder plants right now when it comes to Brampton. What happened to those feeder plants? If those feeder plants are still around, you know, could that somewhat work with Rochelle if they do take over? Do you know what's happening with those feeder plants? Are they idle as well because of Brampton being idle? Like, what's going on there?
0: They wouldn't necessarily be idle. They just wouldn't necessarily be feeding Brampton plants for a vehicle built there because there's nothing there. The great thing about Canada's supply industry is that they're versatile and nimble, and they can change, and they can land contracts with other automakers for other stuff because parts are parts, essentially. And if you are an advanced manufacturer, you can build parts for vehicles or defense vehicles. So, yes, if Rochelle gets in there, then there's an opportunity to supply Rochelle. But keep in mind, the defense industry is much different than selling mass market vehicles.
1: Yeah.
0: They require the governments around the world to buy your vehicles. And unfortunately, as dark as this sounds, it requires conflict around the globe. And you'd never know how many vehicles you have to build. Now, I've talked to some in the industry who say that plant might only build 3 or 4 vehicles a day. And I find it hard to believe that that factory would need 2,000 employees to build 3 or 4 vehicles a day. And I also find it hard to believe that the supply chain would remain as robust as it once was while supplying cars, right? There are 30,000 parts in an automobile of any kind.
1: Mm-hmm.
0: So it just changes the dynamic and the need in the supply chain. I'm not saying people wouldn't work and it wouldn't be a benefit, and it's certainly better than nothing, but it is not the ideal solution for Unifor, Brampton's workers, and the supply chain in Ontario.
1: Would those jobs be unionized? I got a lot of people asking that. Do you think?
0: So typically when an automaker would sell a factory or any unionized shop changes hands, typically the union goes with it and they work out their new deal with the buyer. And
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4: From the National Newsroom of the Canadian Press, I'm Hannah Stolz. Canadian and European Union leaders say their proposed alliance could deliver long-term benefits to both sides, along with some more immediate advantages. Canadian Press reporter Dylan Robertson says it's not clear what this new arrangement will look like.
5: The EU has used the term associate membership, but that's sort of gotten a bit of controversy among some of the EU member states. Prime Minister Mark Carney has talked about a new alliance, something that would allow something unique that doesn't exist right now when the EU partners with other countries.
4: Most of what Carney and his European counterparts discussed this week in France was related to projects that could take years to yield results. Many of the projects are in strategic sectors such as AI, quantum technology, and cybersecurity. BC Conservative leader Carrie-Lynne Findlay says she's not going anywhere on another day of turmoil for the opposition. Revelations came out that a private eye had been hired to look into her critics. Caucus member Claire Ratty was one of the people targeted and says she's deeply troubled by the allegations. The Canadian Press confirmed from sources that 2 Conservative legislators asked Findlay to resign during a caucus meeting on Wednesday night. Alberta's independence movement says the fight doesn't end with the referendum vote in October. Premier Daniel Smith has said a vote to remain in Canada would allow the province to move on, and her office reiterated that this week. Jeff Rath is a lawyer and prominent face in the push to separate Alberta from Canada.
6: And what we say to that is we're never giving up. I mean, the logic of independence is such that we're not going home when this is all over. Like, do you think we're just going to stop advocating for a free and independent Alberta? I don't think Daniel Smith is going to survive, you know, the referendum, whatever the result is.
4: Rath says he believes the governing United Conservative Party membership won't support Smith, given how she's handled the push for separation. Even after reports of

0: rogue AI incidents, the U.S. Senate was still at odds over new rules and regulations. Instead, some senators decided to kill a push for a kill switch. ABC's Elizabeth Schulz reports.
1: Senators scrambling to push through a law for a so-called kill switch.
2: We've got this risk out there that we know
1: to stop rogue AI in its tracks.
2: One of these models becoming the Terminator.
3: You compared this moment to the Terminator. Why isn't there more urgency to get something done?
2: I don't know.
1: But Republican Senator Rand Paul blocking
4: Congress
1: that bill.
4: Hastily, Congress risks killing innovation and setting this technology back decades.
1: Saying they need more time.
0: This comes as AI bosses, including the leaders of OpenAI and Anthropic, are calling for a slowdown in the technology's development over safety concerns. YouTube Canada says it's unveiling a new slate of creator-driven shows, including a Canadian version of the popular internet series Subway Takes. In the show, comedian Kareem Rama asks celebrities or notable people for their opinions while they ride the New York City subway together. In Subway Takes Toronto, he'll talk to Canadians while traveling on the TTC. This is the Canadian Press. In sports, Canada's women's wheelchair basketball team will be playing for gold on Saturday. Canada defeated the Netherlands 85-73 in the Wheelchair Basketball World Championship semifinals at TD Place. They'll next play the United States. The CFL suspended BC Lions defensive back Josh Haggerty 2 games Thursday for striking running back Liam Talbot of the Montreal Alouettes last week. Montreal defensive back Don Callis and Lions defensive back Ronald Kent Jr. both received 1-game suspensions for their roles in an on-field incident. At his first training camp practice, number one overall pick Gavin McKenna with Maple Leafs skated on a line with John Tavares and William Nylander with the team's NHL group. Toronto finished last in the Atlantic Division in 2025 and 26 before beating May's lottery odds for the right to pick McKenna. And the curling group announced an updated schedule for the upcoming Rock League on Thursday, with a previously announced stop in Halifax removed from the circuit. From the Canadian Press, I'm Hannah Stolz.
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10: Here's the latest forecast from the AM 800 Weather Center. We'll have a mainly cloudy sky for today. The high getting up to 23 with the humidex 26 or 79 Fahrenheit. Cloudy overnight with a chance of rain, the low 14. Clouds continuing on Saturday, 60% chance of showers, the high 20. And for Sunday, 70% chance of rain, the high 21. Again, mainly cloudy for today, the high 23 with the humidex 26.
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12: If you engage in criminal activity, we will do everything we can.
13: Time to check in with the chief.
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13: Joining Moore in the Morning, here's Toronto Police Chief Myron Demkew.
14: And the chief joins us. It's 8:21. Nice to see you again. It's been a good long time.
15: Yep.
14: Okay, so let's start actually with a story from this morning. 911 service going down, and are you able to fill us in on that?
15: Yes, absolutely. We did have a disruption of service for about 90 minutes overnight that impacted many of the 911 centers quite broadly, and you know, we have been definitely doing what we need to do to get back to people now. We benefited from a technology called Rapid SOS that we have on board, which is a technology that complements when people call us from a cell phone for us to be able to know where they are. Because often people will call in an emergency and they can't tell us where they are. So we had invested some time ago in Rapid SOS. Well, Rapid SOS stayed online. And Rapid SOS allowed us to call people back to determine their needs, which allowed us to really kind of respond to this outage in a very effective way quickly with a different technology and get back to people. And then our non-emergency lines stayed open and we directed people to use that. I can tell you as of this morning, the last briefing I had were about 9 calls that we're tracking down that happened during that time. But otherwise, you know, we're very grateful that we were able to do some element of recovery and keep people being served.
14: So was there a compromise of security?
15: It's not a security issue. This is a bell service issue from
14: right,
15: what we can
14: but
15: tell.
14: I mean service security.
15: Well, I think any time you see a disruption, it's you know, whether you call it a compromise or a disruption, we definitely had to pivot quickly and adjust. And, you know, members of the public obviously had to contact us in a little bit of a different way. But from what we can tell, we were able to pivot quickly and for the most part mitigate the disruption relatively effectively. It is early hours, so we'll see how the evaluation goes.
14: We had a summer of events, and so you and I, before going on the air, I was talking about what I was doing for my summer, which was close to nothing. You and Toronto Police Service were busy as heck.
15: Well, you know, I've reflected on this summer. We as a team, of leadership team, have talked about it. And quite frankly, I'd say it's arguably the busiest summer the Toronto Police have had operationally. If you think about, you know, the mere scope of FIFA was an incredible set of events. And, you know, I'm very happy to report went off for the most part without incident, any major incident, incredibly successful in the city. But that was complemented by street festivals at an unprecedented rate. We've had visits from world leaders, even recently President Zelensky, which brings with it an incredible security apparatus that we have to staff and ensure the safety of the visiting dignitary and the contingent that comes with him. The economic summit, of course, we're in the middle of the high holidays in the Jewish community. And, you know, we haven't even talked about the Blue Jays, the concerts, all the other things that happen in our city. And, of course, this summer we had a major weather event as well that drew resources from the entire first responder community. So I got to compliment members of the first responder sector broadly, but importantly, the Toronto Police members. You know, for us to succeed doing this, John, incredible amount of planning, but it also took our members' willingness to sacrifice their time. And our members took time off from their family during the precious summer months, which we know are very short for us here.
14: Yeah.
15: And losing a weekend or two in the summer to work on your days off is impactful for everybody. And our members didn't do that one or two weekends. They did it consistently through the summer. And, you know, the bell rang with a need for them to step up, and they stepped up very admirably. And I really got to thank our members, both sworn and civilian professionals alike.
14: I'm looking at the dashboard that Toronto Police Service provides to reflect the level of criminal behavior in the community. And in particular, one thing stands out, shootings and firearm discharges. So that, and the difference, of course, is shooting is at a person and discharges could be like at the consulate. But they are down quite radically.
15: Our shootings are at their second lowest number. In order to be clear on this, second lowest number in 20 years.
14: When was the last year?
15: I'd have to look at my chart.
14: Sorry, now I'm doing a pop quiz.
15: Yeah. No, it was before 2019.
14: Okay.
15: But if you look at even as far back as, you know, what is in this city a bit of a legendary year of the summer of the gun, we are well below shootings as it relates to that time. So I think, you know, we are seeing great success in a number of fronts. And I think we've talked about this before. What causes shootings, to go up and down? What causes young people to pick up firearms and shoot at each other or other people is a complicated bit of work. It does take a multi-sectoral approach. We are one of the sector partners in that. But you know what I will say, John, when you look at, the charts, you can't help but see, some connectivity to the multi-year hiring plan and our ability right. to put cops where they need to be.
14: Where are we in that? Because you've been onboarding cops on a regular basis.
15: We are. We're at year three, and we are having discussions given the, you know, lessons that have been learned over the past 3 years and the continued pressures that we have and the need for us to staff up different areas and demands that continue to grow, like transit and other, you know, we need to continue the multi-year hiring plan. And I'm hopeful that we'll be able to advance the discussion that through the budget cycle that sustains our current pace of hiring of four classes by 90.
14: And you mentioned young people and guns and the latest homicide in the community, Jane and Finch, 17-year-old who was shot to death. I don't know if you have any new information on that or analysis.
15: Yeah, it's all too familiar.
14: That's the problem.
15: Yeah, I can tell you. Well, first of all, let's acknowledge the trauma in the community and a family that has lost a young person, and incredibly sad and difficult. And why, you know, I pay attention, or we pay attention as a community to the data. You know, the data is important, but behind every number is an actual person and a family, and causes intergenerational trauma. So, you know, we certainly continue to offer our support and condolences to the impacted family. But I can tell you that overnight a search warrant was executed. Our tactical teams and investigators were able to take a young person into custody for that shooting and put him before the courts this morning.
14: Do we have any insight as to motive or whether it was deliberate or anything like that?
15: No, I'll leave that for the investigators in the court process at this point.
14: All right. Well, thank you for disclosing that. We're making news on the show. I wanted to ask you about Brad Bradford would be mayor of Toronto, and he has this idea of putting a police unit in Union Station. Does that make sense in your way of shaping Toronto Police Service?
15: Well, I want to be careful, John, because as the chief, I'll caveat my answer here. I don't, weigh in on candidates' perspectives during an election. What I will report to you, independent of that, is we are working very closely with both TTC and Metrolinx on what the right footprint is and should be. I can tell you that we've increased our presence both on TTC and at Union Station for months and months and months now. We have had a sustained presence, regular presence at Union Station for many months now, in partnership with Metrolinx. I'll be attending down there to take a walkabout in the near future to, see the lay of the land. We are seeing the immersion of the powerful impact our police hubs are having in different settings. We, of course, announced one in Dufferin Mall this week. We've had a couple other malls, and importantly, we have one in Lawrence Heights in the community. I think from our perspective, we are working with our partners on what the right presence would be to make sure we have a sustainable presence in what is the busiest transit hub in the nation.
14: I want to come back to guns and gun issues, because we had a talkback message from a listener who wanted to put something to you.
6: I think the gun crime stats that are all of a sudden better have nothing to do with gun control. Gun control is controlling people who are already legal and aren't doing the crime. The shootings are being done by people who have illegal guns. If anything, gun control is taking money away from enforcement of the bad actors.
14: Oh, okay. I mean, is gun control actually consuming police resources?
15: That's an ongoing federal policy discussion on how to deal with the buyback issue, et cetera. I've been very, very clear as chief of the Toronto Police Service. The city of Toronto's gun problem is a problem of the criminal element, unlicensed criminal gangsters with illegal firearms that for the most part emanate out of the United States of America. The shootings that we experience and the gun crime we experience is directly tied to guns being sourced and smuggled from the United States into Canada. It is not to do, for the most part, with lawful gun owners. So our energy and our efforts continue to be focused where they're needed the most. And the Toronto Police Service will continue to put their resources to deal with the criminal element that is using firearms. And we are going to put our resources to disrupt and interdict the flow of firearms onto our streets that come from the United States.
14: Thank you, sir. Good to see you.
15: Great to see you. Thank you, John.
14: Toronto Police Chief Myron Demke.
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14: Thank you, sir. Good to see you.
15: Great to see you. Thank you, John.
14: Toronto Police Chief Myron Demke.
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16: Americans may be powerful, but Canadians are tough. 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
18: Welcome to More in the Mornings, Kitchen Cabinet.
17: Half-baked, expensive, probably ineffective.
16: Good analysis.
18: With former federal cabinet ministers.
16: We're already fighting in the anteroom, by the way.
17: That's right. That's right.
18: Lisa Raitt and Marco Mendicino.
19: And we say good morning to Lisa Raitt and Marco Mendicino. And the Prime Minister has wrapped up his speech. That's the... delightful aspect of this speech being delivered in Europe. I don't know what the message is now, because apparently he said on the weekend, we're not joining the EU. And then in the speech, he said, we have the ambition of joining the EU. Well, let's listen.
20: We are not fair weather allies. We do not pursue zero-sum deals. Our commitment to the rule of law and our unyielding defense of human dignity, individual freedom, and democracy share the same deep roots, the same unwavering dedication. We hold common values for which we have always fought and in whose defense we must always remain vigilant. We believe that a strong economy is not an end in itself, but a means to a just society.
19: All right. Then there was a lot of stuff about trees, but Marco Mendicino, I'm only working from some written notes here, but apparently in the post-speech press conference, he said, we're not joining the EU, so I don't know where we are.
21: Well, he said yes on the podium, and the question was, as we heard yesterday, shall we explore associated membership with the EU for Canada, which is a status that is not currently defined. And I think once we get into the details of this, there's a lot of work to be done, as was said yesterday. So what are we actually talking about? And the Prime Minister did itemize the general bucket. So deepened economic trade, more potentially more mobility when it comes, especially to our youth going back and forth between Canada and Europe. And most importantly, deeper cooperation when it comes to security and defense. And that last priority, I think, is perhaps the most important, not only in terms of the economy, but in terms of all of the volatility that's going on in the world. And I think that's the sort of last point I would make. You know, it is a very it's a very dangerous world. There's a lot of conflict going on in Europe, in the Middle East. And I think a lot of countries are just looking around trying to make sense of it. What this really represents more than anything else is a signal to the rest of the world that Canada and Europe, who enjoy a deep history, a lot of people-to-people ties, economic trade, are upping the relationship, the situationship, as Lisa called it yesterday, to provide more stability. And that, I think, on the whole, is a good thing. But there's a lot of work to be done on the details of it.
19: Okay. Lisa, I think you were the one who was flagging that the Prime Minister has a bad record, unfortunately, of sort of surprising us with ideas before actually running them up the flagpole.
22: Marco, that was an excellent explanation. And PMO should be begging you to come back and help them. Because they just ran over the message that they had of an incredibly successful and well-received international summit on finance and investment in Canada. And now all the headlines are about, are we in a relationship or are we not in a relationship? And what does Donald Trump think about it? And that's a shame. It really is a shame. And it didn't have to happen. And it started with a leak to the Wall Street Journal. So whoever leaked it, shame on you. And then I don't think the communications have been particularly clear coming out of it. But I mean, it's an amorphous thing. What exactly are we talking about? What are the ramifications? So, you know, you float this idea before it's baked, you're going to end up having this kind of problem. And you may end up losing the kernel of something that could be good because of the fact that you pushed it out too soon. So that's kind of where my take is on the whole thing. And there's a lot of emotion around this. You know, I don't know how they're going to communicate this back or not. It's a mess and the average Canadian doesn't understand it.
21: Yeah, John, just before I go on the emotion, like the president yesterday called this a hostile act.
22: No, he didn't, Marco. No, I'm going to push back on that. He said, if I perceive this to be a hostile act, then I would do this. But really, it could be nothing. Come on. Let's be fair.
21: He did. He did say if he thought it was a hostile act that he would ban trade or stop trading with the EU. And that kind of rhetoric obviously leaves open the possibility it could be. I just think it's absurd to suggest that Canada getting closer to Europe, who's a NATO ally, is in any way possibly hostile.
19: And Lisa, your mention of a ring, because we keep using metaphors of marriage and dating and going steady, prompted me to look up the lyrics for Single Ladies. And because if you like it, then you should have put a ring on it. If you like it, then you should have put a ring on
21: it. Yep, I'm waiting that's for exactly Beyonce it. To that's break it. Out here.
19: Don't be mad once you see that he wants it. Okay.
22: Yeah, that's it. But you know what's funny? How it's being perceived by U.S. politicians, if you watch the U.S. media yesterday, it's not Canada going to Europe. They're looking at it like Trump really ticked off Europe, and this is Europe's reaction to it. So we're not the... You know, we're not the initiators in this. It's a Europe thing. It's very strange. It's this whole thing has been a mishmash of communication messages.
19: Speaking of romance metaphors, Doug Ford and Olivia Chow seem to be going steady. He was asked yesterday if he was endorsing anybody in the mayor's race, and he didn't say so. But then he talked about how absolutely amazing she is. And that's quite the flip from the time he said an election, if she had been or was elected, it would be a disaster. Lisa Raitt. Brad Bradford has argued that the reason Doug Ford likes Olivia Chow is because she's rolled over on all kinds of things and given him what he wanted.
22: First of all, I've got to always have to make sure everyone knows that I endorse Brad Bradford. So, you take whatever I say with a grain of salt and knowing what my bias is. But I will tell you this, that it's very dangerous for a different order, a level of politician to endorse while you're sitting somebody running or somebody who is an incumbent. And the reason, well, particularly someone who is an incumbent, because you have to be prepared to be associated with every policy idea and every issue that the person you're endorsing has weighed in on. So when Mr. Ford says, I like Olivia Chow, and he kind of gives the read between the lines, you know, wink and nod, you're buying into everything that she's done with respect to the Jewish community. You're buying into everything she said about socialism. And everything that she said about grocery stores. I mean, it's dangerous. And he can be friends with somebody, but he doesn't need to step out and endorse or even hint that he's endorsing. So I think it was a dangerous thing that he did.
19: Marco, what do you say?
21: We're talking a lot about relationships these last days.
19: Yeah.
21: I don't know. Is this like kitchen cabinet or is it the Bachelorette or the Bachelor? I don't know. But I don't know. It is interesting, but I think it speaks to the power of incumbency. And Doug and Olivia have obviously gotten to know each other. They've done a lot of bad deals together. You know, Doug has said, I cut her a $9 billion check. The city's got more money than anybody else. You know, there's the province uploading the garden, the DVP. I think the more important thing is like the naming of the park after Doug's brother, Rob. I think that was important. You know, Olivia's gifted him a tie. There's a relationship there. And I think what's interesting about this is that you'd think, given Brad's positioning, that Doug would be more inclined to support his campaign, you know, more centrist, more pragmatic, et cetera. All that's out the window. So I agree there's some risks there in terms of endorsements. But I think it's not great for Brad. And he's got to figure out how to respond to it. But I think he's got to have a central campaign that's focused on, you know, why people should support his campaign rather than over-indexing on who's endorsing him provincially or not.
19: Yeah,
22: Marco,
19: right.
22: I mean, I like you very much, but if I lived in your riding, I would not vote for you. I'm sorry. That's just the way things are in the land of politics. So I don't get this. I don't think he should have done that.
19: Okay. Thanks a lot, guys. We're over time.
21: We'll get some couples therapy soon.
19: There you go. It's a beautiful friendship. Lisa Raitt and Marco Mendicino with the Kitchen Cabinet.
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9: I've been on this mission.
27: With Dr. Dan Riskin.
19: Good morning, Dan Riskin.
9: It is a good morning. How are you?
19: It is. I'm great. So you've got a story about game theory. Tell me.
9: Oh, yeah. So prisoner's dilemma is it's always a fun topic at dinner parties and stuff like that. It's this idea that you and your friend are brought in for questioning by this mean overlord of some kind, and you're put into separate rooms, and each of you is interrogated. And if you both keep your mouth shut about what you were up to, you will both go free. But if one of you rats out the other one. Oh, sorry, I started it wrong. If you both keep your mouth shut, you will do 1 year in jail. If you rat out your friend will do 10 years in jail, but you will go free. And if you both rat out each other, you'll do 5 years in jail. And so it's this very difficult situation where the best scenario is for you to not say anything, but you have to trust your friend not to say anything. And that's where you both come out furthest ahead. But you do have this opportunity to screw your friend over and get away with it. And when they've run this, this is like the basis of a whole bunch of different games, and they've done different permutations of it. And what always comes out is that the best strategy is to not be nice to your friend. That is the strategy that not only gives you the best outcome, but the one that always the groups converge to. When you play it over and over and over and over, eventually you come to a place where everybody's just always ratting out their friend, because that becomes the best scenario over time, if you, unless you set up certain parameters otherwise. But what that has in its setup always is that the outcomes are fixed. Like, it's always 1 year, or it's always 10 years, or the numbers don't change. And so what they did for this experiment was they made it so the outcomes vary a little bit, so that you don't exactly know what you're going to get if you cut a deal or if you rat out your friend. It varies around an average, but it varies. And the argument is that's kind of what real life is usually like. You don't exactly know what the sentence is going to be. You don't exactly know what the cost is going to be if you make this decision or that. And what they find is that you come to a different stable outcome where, yes, some people do rat out their friend, but a lot of people don't. And that becomes stable over time if you play it over and over and over. And so maybe a better approximation for the real world is one where the outcomes are not so fixed. And maybe we've been modeling this a little too simply. And that's why kindness and generosity and things like that can be stable in the world we live in. And we don't all have to be jerks to each other. I think it's a neat story.
19: Yeah. Well, it's funny because it assumes, like, it edits out, I think, whether or not you even trust your friend. I mean, that's the big deal. Yeah.
9: Well, that's part of it. When they do it where, if I know it's John Moore on the other side of that wall, we have a relationship beforehand.
19: I would never rat you out.
9: I would not rat you out either. And we would be fine. But when it's a stranger and you're feeling them out and you don't know, that's different. And if they ratted you out last time, then you know you need to rat them out this time. And if they shuffle the person, that becomes it. People have spent their whole careers just playing with this game. It's called the Prisoner's Dilemma, and it's a great economics exercise. And it's the basis of a whole bunch of different sort of behavioral ideas. And what's always interesting is that, you know, you can make your prediction about what mathematically the best outcome is, but then you look at what people do and it's not always exactly what you expect. And then that's where things get interesting.
19: So what tiny label on a fast food menu changed what people ordered?
9: This is an interesting one. So it has to do with the climate cost of different foods and whether you can nudge people to make decisions that will have lower climate costs. So, for example, if you have a Caesar salad versus a cheeseburger, the impact on the environment is very different. Caesar salad is it's very easy to make plants. They grow out of the ground and they don't cost that much to move around. A cow has to eat all these plants and you have to feed the cow and then you butcher the cow. And so eating meat, it costs about 10 times as much climate impact as eating non-meat. And so if more people were eating vegetarian options, the climate impact would be less. And so one of the questions that people have had is, can we nudge people to maybe not have a burger every single time they go to dinner, but sometimes have something less? And so what they tried in this experiment was different labels on the menu. And I'll be honest, I take this study with a grain of salt, to use the culinary term, because they didn't actually give people the food. This is like you're online, you log in, and then you're paid to be in this experiment. And they say, here's a virtual menu, pick what you would order. Okay, fine. So that's how people chose. And if they didn't put any labels on things, about 53% of people chose the burger or chose the high impact thing. But when they put a little label on it that said, hey, this is a high environmental impact food, or this has a huge climate impact, they were able to nudge that down by about 5%, 6%. So a little bit of a nudge. And they're saying how successful this was. But it brought to mind a study I saw just a year ago that showed if you put the word vegetarian on a menu, it makes people less likely to buy those items. The same salad, but if you write vegetarian on the menu, people will be less likely to order it, because by definition, things that are vegetarian sound like they're not going to be as good as the other stuff. And so how you nudge people with menu labels is still a bit of an open question, but they are saying that you can put the climate impact on the menu and it will impact how people choose what they're going to have by at least a little bit.
19: And there is a means of slowing babies' biological aging. I didn't even know that was an issue.
9: Right, exactly. So, I mean, babies develop and we're glad they grow. But if you look at kids who grow up in poverty compared to kids that grow up with affluence, kids who grow up in poverty tend to age more quickly. If you look at the proteins that are made in their blood, the stuff that wouldn't be showing up until, 2 years of age in a kid that grew up in a wealthy neighborhood start showing up earlier for kids growing up in hardship. And so the thinking is that this just sets them on a path for their lifetime that is just a sort of different biological outcomes. And there are lots of studies that show growing up in poverty has effects that can last your whole life. So what about just cash payments to mom? What about just giving money to mom? Does that help? And so in this experiment, they took a bunch of families across a whole bunch of different cities in the U.S. They randomly gave some of the moms $20 a month and some of the moms $333 a month. And if you look at the aging rate of the babies, it is affected. So $333 a month to mom does make those babies age closer to a rate that you would see in an affluent neighborhood. So it may be good for the baby's health, but there are a lot of sort of missing parts of this story. So it's not a clear cut outcome just yet.
19: All right. So maybe Olivia Chow is right about breakfast. Thanks a lot for this.
9: Thank you.
19: That is Dan Riskin with a Test Tube Thursday. Time Out Magazine has often been seen as the sort of arbiter of cool travel when you get to a city. I mean, obviously, people who live in the city probably read it, too. But you go to a city, you get your hands on Time Out, which is probably mostly online now. It's been a long time since I've done major travel. But it has everything to eat, everything to do, everything to see. And now Time Out Magazine has come out with its 2026 World's Coolest Neighborhoods list. The coolest neighborhood is apparently Jongo 3-ga in Seoul, Korea. Losian District in Rabat, Morocco is second. Neos Cosmos, Athens, Greece, go down the list and get to number 9, downtown St. Catharines, Ontario, Canada. We are joined by Kat Dodge, Executive Director of the St. Catharines Downtown Association. Good morning.
10: Good morning. Number 9 in the world, eh?
19: Yeah,
10: that's
19: well,
10: pretty wild.
19: Are you surprised?
10: That's a great question. I was definitely surprised, but when you really think about it and you start going through the like what we have to offer in downtown St. Catharines, it becomes less surprising. There are a lot of super cool things in our history and our present day that I think downtown St. Catharines belongs on that list, and I'm glad to see it in the top 10.
19: Now, St. Catharines in the past had been through some tough times. I guess this really means that you guys have pulled off the recovery.
10: Yeah, and credit to all of the people who choose to live and invest in the downtown. It continues to be, like, it's a interesting place to build because it's alive, right? We face a lot of the changes that are happening in the world in the downtown and experience that. So that's part of the fun, though, I think. But we're certainly becoming a lively culinary destination. We've got some Michelin worthy and adjacent businesses that have been moving into the downtown. We've got incredible retail that's popping up, which is really exciting to see because the whole landscape for retail has changed. But to see it coming back into the downtown is very exciting. There's a lot going on in downtown St. Catharines.
19: Well, listen, congratulations. I'm going to have to pop in for a visit. I haven't been there in a long time.
10: Sure. And if you think about, like, we right here in downtown St. Catharines, we are part of that, like, Canadian history of being the end of the Underground Railroad. And we had Harriet Tubman live here for almost 10 years. That alone makes it such a special place. The Welland Canal essentially started here. It's really lively right now in discussions with all the trade things going on. Our St. Paul Street is one of the longest still operating indigenous routes historically that we're aware of. There's just a lot of really incredible things that make this place so special. And then because we're in Niagara, you think of Niagara Falls, right? Which is one of like the top world tourism spots, but we're just tucked off outside of the QEW, almost like a hidden secret. Like you come to the falls and you don't realize that the coolest neighborhood is just around the corner. So not surprising to me at all.
19: Thanks for this. Good to have you.
10: Yeah, thanks so much for having us. We'll see you downtown.
19: Yes, that's Kat Dodge, Executive Director of the St. Catharines Downtown Association.
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2: Here's the latest forecast from the AM 800 Weather Center. We'll have a mainly cloudy sky for today. The high getting up to 23 with the humidex 26 or 79 Fahrenheit. Cloudy overnight with a chance of rain, the low 14. Clouds continuing on Saturday, 60% chance of showers, the high 20. And for Sunday, 70% chance of rain, the high 21. Again, mainly cloudy for today, the high 23 with the humidex 26.
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7: We are joined for the morning brief by Tim Hudak, former leader of the Ontario Conservatives. 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
7: Listen, let's actually start. Doug Ford is interesting color, but I think the thing that is happening right this very minute is Mark Carney addressing the European Parliament, European Union Parliament. And, you know, somebody was just remarking on Twitter, this is the Gordie Howe bridge all over again. He said, we don't want to join the UN or the EU. And now he's standing in front of the parliament saying that we welcome the ambition to become the European Union's first associate member.
4: Yeah, I mean, look, Prime Minister Carney's had a good run these last 3 weeks, 4 weeks, particularly. It's walking away from the table with the Americans when the trade deal wasn't going to work for Canada, his investment summit. He was on a run, and this is a mistake. Like, I think his kryptonite, his vulnerability is hubris. There's a vulnerability, I think, for Carney that because of his experience across the world, he's going to could be out of touch with where average Canadians are. And a flavor of that is probably something around the international side or Europe. And we're seeing, you know, some evidence of this here. It would have been much easier and in line with where he's gone, where Canadians are, to say, hey, we got an existing free trade agreement with Europe, right? The CETA, et cetera. And we're going to expand that. We're going to get greater access. More tariffs are coming down. There'll be more products. That would be perfectly consistent that Canadians would be on side. But then when you muddle it with some kind of associate membership, you mentioned the confusion, and were they perfectly honest about this, it causes alarm bells to go off. It disrupts your message, and people say, well, what the heck is he talking about? And it worries me, right? Would Canada then

0: And in this agreement becomes sort of, you know, rule taker with the European Union, you know, then mandate certain regulations on us, different systems of measurement. They have a heavy carbon tax, by the way, which Carney has shed from the Trudeau era. Their environmental standards are much higher. And that also could jeopardize then further effective trade with the States if we become unmoored from some of those standards, which is the sweetheart of our market. I really hope they settle this back into expanding trade, expanding opportunities, more access for Canadian products, as opposed to, you know, becoming slavish in some way to the European Parliament and how we make our decisions in our lives, or new immigration standards that also runs against where Canadians are today.
1: Back to Doug Ford, and he says we should read between the lines when he was asked who he supports to be mayor of Toronto. It's clear that he has done quite the pivot from saying that Olivia Chow would be a disastrous mayor to saying he likes her.
0: And I think it's always been more of the latter. Look, I think this says far more about Premier Ford than it does about the mayoral campaign. I'll deal with the weaker effect first. You know, what could this do? Well, look, as you know, as a conservative, when I see the top conservative, you know, in the province or the country saying the mayor is not so bad, or, you know, read between the lines, it doesn't get somebody to vote for Chow necessarily, but it could, if I were Brad Bradford, be pissed off about this because it could suppress vote. If people don't see Olivia Chow as a threat with higher taxes or deputizing the homeless to run our parks, they're less likely to come out and vote against her. So that has a minor effect, I think, on the mayoral campaign. What it does is tell you more about Doug Ford. I mean, he is an intensely loyal. People he's worked with for a long time or has family ties with, he tends to be loyal to them. His recent cabinet shuffle was evidence of that, where he was reluctant to move people that he liked if they didn't want to be moved or didn't have to be moved. Doug Ford, number two, always says what's on his mind. He's one of the most transparent politicians we know in terms of, you know, what he thinks in that given moment. And then third, it reflects he just works well across cities, parties, and federalists. That's just part of his blood. So really, if you know Doug Ford, this isn't really much of a shocker.
1: Meanwhile, what else have we got on the agenda today? Well, we have shooting stats that show that we are it's the second fewest number of shootings in a 20-year timeline. So I guess the chief has a few things to crow about when he joins us at 8:20 this morning.
0: Yeah, I look forward to hearing about that. And, you know, what underlines, Disraeli had that old line about lies, damn lies, and statistics, right? So you can always torture statistics to come to the conclusion and confess to what you want. But it seems on the surface we've heard less about gun crimes recently. What I'd like to know is why. It seems like they go in trends, whether that's because there's a gang warfare going on. Did the police, you know, intercept a large number of firearms and therefore taking them off the street? So I'll be glued to my radio, John. I'll listen to what the chief says behind it. That's promising. But I'd really like to know what the truth are, the factors are behind the stats, or is this just another blip in the up and down we tend to see on gun crime in Toronto?
1: Yeah, it is. I mean, it's quite dramatic. The number of homicides we've had year to date is 23. And normally we have anywhere between about 60 and 95 homicides in a given year. So that is interesting. But I think you're absolutely right. And I've asked the chief about this previously, and he doesn't really weigh in. I mean, I guess he could say, oh, it's because we're so good at our jobs policing Toronto. But you're right that there are these spasms, like they bust gangs, they go to jail for 5 years, then everybody gets out and all of a sudden they're shooting each other again.
0: Yeah, that's what I wonder, right? And I think the chief is doing a very good job. But a deeper understanding of the trends we see. I mean, mine goes back to Hill Street Blues, and, you know, Furlow's got the gang leaders in a room and reason the riot act, and they calm down for a while, right? That's the TV version. Is this effective policing? Great, more resources towards it, keep on that track, or is this just some sort of lull in the war between rival gangs?
1: There's a petition out there that seeks to criminalize photographing the homeless. The law says that if you're outside, you can be photographed. Then again, the homeless don't have an option to go inside.
0: Yeah, I know, but look, do we really need to put even more protections in place and special treatment? I on that sort of freedom to move where I want to, talk to who I want to, or carry my camera and photograph what I want to in public, you know, I tend to fall on the line of that freedom from individuals. And yeah, look, I think this is a well-meaning individual. She comes from Regina, Saskatchewan. Don't know much about the citizen who did so. It gets the official stamp of an MP from London West, a Liberal member. She's deputy house leader. to make it an official petition. But in my gut reaction on this is the busybodies who had a great time, a full-time job during COVID, telling us what to do and ratting out our neighbors, need something to do in 2026. I don't think this is a serious idea. I don't blame the MP. I mean, London is a mess, especially it's downtown, so she's probably reacting to that. But I don't really see people taking pictures of the homeless or filming them. And in fact, I think public opinion on the other side that we have too many rights for the homeless. Do they have a right to sleep in the park? The situation is getting worse. It's spreading to smaller communities in our province. Do they have the rights to continue, or should we look at, you know, forced treatment is a debate happening across Canada. I just think this petition probably well-meaning, but the complete wrong side of public opinion.
1: According to Time Out magazine, who have always been the arbiters of urban cool, the coolest neighborhood in Canada is downtown St. Catharines.
0: Yeah. I wouldn't have had this on my bingo card to start the year. But I mean, good for St. Catharines. First of all, to be, you know, part of the cool neighborhoods crew in Trevor Arnold, that would be a pretty good job to have. Maybe, John, you and I can apply to do that at least part-time. But St. Catharines has made a nice comeback. Matt Sisko's the mayor there, I think, done a very good job. A leading light in governance in the province of Ontario. And they do have some great bars and restaurants. Odd Bar comes to mind, Fat Rabbit, and another Odd Bird. St. Catharines has had a renaissance, so hats off to them. And I can't get into some of these places, John. So if you've got some connections in St. Catharines that go beyond my own, let's go there and check it out.
1: All right. Well, I got to give it a second chance then, because as I was saying to you last night and everybody this morning, it's been 5 years since I've been there, and my impression back then wasn't great. But every place can make a comeback. Look at Detroit.
0: If Detroit can do it, anybody can. Look, my time at downtown St. Catharines was Gord's on New Wave Night on Thursday, so maybe I got to get there more often. But what I've seen, you know, they're actually having a nice turnaround in St. Kitts.
1: Thank you, sir.
0: Have a great day.
1: That's the Morning Brief with Tim Hudak.
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6: From the National Newsroom of the Canadian Press, I'm Hannah Stolz. BC Conservative Caucus member Claire Ratty says she's deeply troubled by allegations that a private eye was hired to look into critics of leader Carolyn Finley. Ratty, who this week issued a critique of Finley's leadership, says she thinks the investigator may have violated her privacy. Brennan Day believes he was a target as well, and he says this reinforces why he chose to recently quit the party. An Ontario judge says one of the key organizers of the 2022 Freedom Convoy protest in Ottawa will not be allowed to travel abroad. Tamara Leach was found guilty last October of mischief for her role in the mass protest which blockaded downtown Ottawa around Parliament Hill for nearly a month. She was sentenced to 12 months of house arrest and 100 hours of community service. Her lawyer, Lawrence Greenspan, says the decision was, quote, very considered.
7: This sentence, as it was imposed and the way it's being applied now is, I believe, a fair one. And we have not appealed the sentence. We made that point to the judge.
6: Greenspan says the decision leaves the door open to continued travel inside Canada. Leach has successfully asked the court for permission to travel outside of Alberta for her work with Rebel News and has traveled to other provinces 13 times so far. Elections Alberta says it's now seen more than 500,000 requests for mail-in ballots for the October 19th referendum. The agency is expecting a record voter turnout, and the number of mail-in ballot requests has continued to climb since the application period opened in mid-July. The sum far surpasses the nearly 60,000 special ballots requested for Alberta's 2023 general election. An Alberta man convicted of a number of sexual assaults on vulnerable women at a rural property near Calgary has received a 12-year sentence for his crimes. Richard Robert Mantha will serve 6 years and 9 months after getting credit for time served. One of his victims, Amy Ert, told reporters Mantha got what he deserved.
8: He's a very little man, I can't even say a man. And I couldn't help but look at him and just pity that poor, let me take back those words. That terrible person will suffer and is suffering and because of his own actions.
6: The case has taken years after Mantha fired a number of lawyers and then suffered a stroke. Manitoba Premier Wab Kinew says residents have changed their clocks for the last time, as the province will be sticking with daylight time year-round. He told Winnipeg radio station CJOB that close to two-thirds of residents who responded to a survey said they wanted to stick with daylight time.
9: After talking to Manitobans and doing this big survey and looking at all the polling, we're going to stick with central daylight time. So the same time that we're on right now, we're just going to keep it this way.
6: Alberta and BC announced earlier this year that they're switching to permanent daylight time. This is the Canadian Press. In sports, Canada's women's wheelchair basketball team will be playing for gold on Saturday. Canada defeated the Netherlands 85-73 in the Wheelchair Basketball World Championship semifinals at TD Place. They'll next play the United States. The CFL suspended BC Lions defensive back Josh Haggerty 2 games Thursday for striking running back Liam Talbot of the Montreal Alouettes last week. Montreal defensive back Don Callis and Lions defensive back Ronald Kent Jr. both received 1-game suspensions for their roles in an on-field incident. At his first training camp practice, number one overall pick Gavin McKenna with Maple Leafs skated on a line with John Tavares and William Nylander with the team's NHL group. Toronto finished last in the Atlantic Division in 2025 and 26 before beating May's lottery odds for the right to pick McKenna. And the curling group announced an updated schedule for the upcoming Rock League on Thursday, with a previously announced stop in Halifax removed from the circuit. From the Canadian Press, I'm Hannah Stolz.
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16: Here's the latest forecast from the AM 800 Weather Center. We'll have a mainly cloudy sky for today. The high getting up to 23 with the humidex 26 or 79 Fahrenheit. Cloudy overnight with a chance of rain, the low 14. Clouds continuing on Saturday, 60% chance of showers, the high 20. And for Sunday, 70% chance of rain, the high 21. Again, mainly cloudy for today, the high 23 with the humidex 26.
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6: Here's the latest forecast from the AM 800 Weather Center. We'll have a mainly cloudy sky for today. The high getting up to 23 with the humidex 26 or 79 Fahrenheit. Cloudy overnight with a chance of rain, the low 14. Clouds continuing on Saturday, 60% chance of showers, the high 20. And for Sunday, 70% chance of rain, the high 21. Again, mainly cloudy for today, the high 23 with the humidex 26.
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6: From the National Newsroom of the Canadian Press, I'm Rob Westgate. Canada and European Union leaders say their looming alliance could deliver long-term benefits as well as some sooner advantages. Canadian Press reporter Dylan Robertson has more on what it means in the long run.
7: Prime Minister Mark Carney has also talked about doing partnerships for the future. These are on things like artificial intelligence and critical minerals. The EU is trying to create a stockpile of these critical minerals because they're needed for a lot of the technologies of the future, like electric vehicles.
6: Industry Minister Melanie Joly said Wednesday in Toronto that talks with Brussels could seek to ensure that Canada is not cut out of any steel or aluminum trade with Europe in the event the EU acts to protect its industries from foreign tariffs. Now out west, where the leader of the BC Conservatives is pouring some cold water on calls for her to resign after word spread that a private eye had been hired to look into her critics. The calls came from a caucus meeting Wednesday night, with Carrie Lynn Finley quickly responding that she was not going anywhere. Lawyer Bruce Halser says the party's former executive director, Elaine Allen, tapped an unnamed individual for that job. Nine legislators have quit the official opposition caucus since Finley took over back in May. Their chief complaint? Leadership style, party direction, and a hard shift to the right. The union, representing more than 9,000 Stellantis workers in Canada, says a strike is a real possibility after talks with the automaker broke down over its intent to sell an assembly plant in Brampton, Ontario. Stellantis said last week it had signed a memorandum of understanding with defense contractor Rochelle on a potential sale of the facility, which has been sitting idle since 2023. Unifor National President Lana Payne says selling the plant in the middle of a trade war with the U.S. is indefensible.
8: This would make Brampton the first auto plant to fall in this trade war. And when plants close, they rarely, if ever, come back.
6: Payne says the union still hopes to reach a new collective agreement with Stellantis before the current deal expires, which is Sunday at 11:59 p.m. Eastern. And finally, an Ontario judge says one of the key organizers behind the 2022 Freedom Convoy protest in Ottawa will not be allowed to travel abroad. Tamara Leach was found guilty last October of mischief for her role in the mass protest, which blockaded downtown Ottawa around Parliament Hill for nearly a month. Ultimately, she was sentenced to 12 months of house arrest. Her lawyer, Lawrence Greenspan, admits Thursday's decision by Ontario Court Justice Heather Perkins McVeigh was understandable.
9: I think she wanted to make it clear, look, this is a sentence. It's a conditional sentence. It is supposed to be punitive. It has been complied with to date. And any future compliance should be continued until the sentence is completed.
6: In July, Leach applied for permission to travel internationally, including to participate in a cruise for her job at Rebel News. This is the Canadian Press. In sports, Josh Allen quickly put his stamp on the Buffalo Bills' new stadium, throwing three touchdown passes and running for two as the Bills beat the Detroit Lions 41-31 in the first regular season game at Highmark Stadium. It was Allen's fourth career 5-TD outing and followed a four-touchdown outing in Buffalo's 36-31 season opening win in Houston. Trevor Story's three-run homer in the eighth inning capped a comeback from a three-run deficit as the Boston Red Sox beat Texas 4-3, dropping the Rangers out of the American League West lead. However, Texas trails by two games for the last AL wildcard spot. And finally, Canada's women's wheelchair basketball team will be playing for gold on Saturday. Erin Young had 34 points, 12 rebounds, and 13 assists, while Katie Dandeneau led all scorers with 35 points. Canada defeated the Netherlands 85-73 in the Wheelchair Basketball World Championship semifinals in Ottawa. From the Canadian Press, I'm Rob Westgate.
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19: Here's the latest forecast from the AM 800 Weather Center. We'll have a mainly cloudy sky for today. The high getting up to 23 with the humidex 26 or 79 Fahrenheit. Cloudy overnight with a chance of rain, the low 14. Clouds continuing on Saturday, 60% chance of showers, the high 20. And for Sunday, 70% chance of rain, the high 21. Again, mainly cloudy for today, the high 23 with the humidex 26.
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11: Here's the latest forecast from the AM 800 Weather Center. We'll have a mainly cloudy sky for today. The high getting up to 23 with the humidex 26 or 79 Fahrenheit. Cloudy overnight with a chance of rain, the low 14. Clouds continuing on Saturday, 60% chance of showers, the high 20. And for Sunday, 70% chance of rain, the high 21. Again, mainly cloudy for today, the high 23 with the humidex 26.
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14: From the National Newsroom of the Canadian Press, I'm Rob Westgate. Canadian and European Union leaders say their proposed alliance could deliver long-term benefits to both sides, along with some more immediate advantages. Canadian Press reporter Dylan Robertson explains what it means for Canadians in the short term.
15: Prime Minister Mark Carney has talked about doing more with the Erasmus program. That's a youth exchange program for university students that could see Canadians going from the current ability to go to Europe for a year or two and have something more enhanced, such as getting a full degree, having special programs to help pay for this, and having ways for grades to be transferred between the two.
14: If the EU's Erasmus agreement with Canada is similar to its arrangements with other countries, those grants would come from money that Ottawa itself would contribute. BC's Conservative leader, Carolyn Finley, says she is not going anywhere following another day of turmoil for the province's official opposition. Revelations came out that a private eye had been hired to look into her critics. Caucus member Claire Ratty says she was one of those people targeted and is deeply troubled by the allegations. The Canadian Press confirmed from sources that two Conservative legislators asked Finley to resign during a caucus meeting on Wednesday night. Now over to Ontario, where the union representing more than 9,000 Stellantis workers in Canada says a strike is a real possibility following talks with the automaker breaking down over its intent to sell an assembly plant in the community of Brampton. Stellantis said last week that it had signed a memorandum of understanding with defense contractor Rochelle on a potential sale of the Brampton facility, which has been idle since 2023. Unifor National President Lana Payne says even at the best of times, this would not be a good move.
16: Selling that plant in the middle of a trade war and in the middle of collective bargaining is indefensible.
14: The current deal between the automaker and the union expires Sunday night. And finally, stateside, there's an update on a new court decision involving the Kennedy Center.
17: A federal judge is ordering Washington's Kennedy Center to give 30 days' notice before making any major physical changes to the building. That includes demolishing it. President Trump has talked about that possibility. He wants his name on the building if there are repairs.
18: I think that the Trump administration should certainly have recognition because, frankly, if we don't do that, it's going to close. It'll end up being ripped down. It's in very, very bad shape, very dangerous shape.
17: A top Kennedy Center official says the building will be closed for about 7 days to deal with public safety risks from structural deterioration. This is North Carolina Republican Senator Tom Tillis.
19: I think it's absurd. Demolishing a memorial. What a worldwide known venue for art.
17: A judge blocked putting the president's name on the Kennedy Center. Ed Donahue, Washington.
14: This is the Canadian Press. In sports, the Los Angeles Dodgers clinched their fifth consecutive National League title and 13th in the past 14 seasons after posting an 8-2 win over the Cincinnati Reds. The two-time defending World Series champions are still chasing the NL's top seed, however. That's currently being held by the Milwaukee Brewers. Over to the NFL now, where fans of the Buffalo Bills had plenty to cheer about. QB Josh Allen led his team with three touchdown passes and a pair of TDs on the run, beating the Detroit Lions 41-31 in what was also the Bills' home opener at their new digs, Highmark Stadium, which is already being dubbed the house that Allen built. Now over to the hardwood, where Jackie Young tied the WNBA record for points in a quarter with 22 in the first and finished with a career-high 35 as the Los Angeles Aces beat the Seattle Storm 114-77 in their first game after the FIBA World Cup break. Elsewhere in the league, the Dallas Wings beat the Los Angeles Sparks 97-77 for their fifth straight victory. From the Canadian Press, I'm Rob Westgate.
4: It's a must-see event played by two golf teams that thrive on winning. A hungry international team versus a determined U.S. team.
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23: Here's the latest forecast from the AM 800 Weather Center. We'll have a mainly cloudy sky for today. The high getting up to 23 with the humidex 26 or 79 Fahrenheit. Cloudy overnight with a chance of rain, the low 14. Clouds continuing on Saturday, 60% chance of showers, the high 20. And for Sunday, 70% chance of rain, the high 21. Again, mainly cloudy for today, the high 23 with the humidex 26.
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6: Here's the latest forecast from the AM 800 Weather Center. We'll have a mainly cloudy sky for today. The high getting up to 23 with the humidex 26 or 79 Fahrenheit. Cloudy overnight with a chance of rain, the low 14. Clouds continuing on Saturday, 60% chance of showers, the high 20. And for Sunday, 70% chance of rain, the high 21. Again, mainly cloudy for today, the high 23 with the humidex 26.
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11: From the National Newsroom of the Canadian Press, I'm Rob Westgate. With talks of Canada and the European Union exploring closer ties, many people are expressing certain concerns. Canadian Press reporter Dylan Robertson weighs in on the budding alliance.
12: There have been concerns voiced by the Conservative opposition about importing immigration problems from Europe, about sending a lot of tax revenue to Brussels. We know that a lot of these programs Canada will be paying into to be part of with Europe. But in terms of actually being subject to the same taxation levels and immigration measures, I don't think anyone's expecting that we would be the same as an EU member.
11: Ottawa and Brussels already have a free trade deal, though 10 of the 27 EU countries have yet to ratify it. Canada and the EU also have a strategic partnership agreement, a scientific research pact, and a defense industrial arrangement. Financial markets say the odds the Bank of Canada will order an interest rate hike at the end of next month comes down to a coin flip.
13: Persistently high global oil prices are pushing bond traders to expect a Bank of Canada interest rate hike sooner rather than later. The central bank has kept its policy rate unchanged for nearly a year while looking past energy price increases tied to the war in Iran. Now, RBC senior economist Claire Fawn says markets are increasingly pricing in higher rates, though she doesn't expect a hike until early next year. Desjardins economist Randall Bartlett says the bank has room to watch how inflation in the U.S. tariff dispute will affect the economy. He says rising bond yields are already making mortgages and other loans more expensive. David Augustine, The Canadian Press.
11: BC Conservative leader Carrie Lynn Finley says she's not going anywhere following another day of turmoil for the province's opposition. Canadian Press reporter Hannah Stolz says a BC Conservative Party lawyer revealed a private eye had been hired to look into Finley's critics.
14: Caucus member Claire Ratty, who earlier this week released an online essay criticizing Finlay, says she believes the investigator violated her privacy. Brennan Day, who recently quit the party, thinks he was targeted as well, and says incidents like this is why he left.
11: Lawyer Bruce Halser says the party's former executive director Elaine Allen had hired the investigator, although Halser would not name him or her or any of those that were investigated. And finally, it took some convincing for the filmmakers behind a new documentary about Elon Musk to agree to tackle the billionaire. Alex Gibney says he was initially concerned about how many others have already told the businessman's story.
15: A lot had been done, so what could I contribute? And a friend of mine suggested, well, you know, in a way, his story is the story of 21st century power. And so in that sense, that was intriguing to me because I've done a lot of films about power and abuse of power. And so... With that suggestion, I dug in.
11: The final Toronto International Film Festival screening of Gibney's documentary, Musk, is scheduled for tomorrow. This is the Canadian Press. In sports, Josh Allen quickly put his stamp on the Buffalo Bills' new stadium, throwing 3 touchdown passes and running for 2 as the Bills beat the Detroit Lions 41-31 in the first regular season game at Highmark Stadium. It was Allen's 4th career 5 TD outing and followed a 4 touchdown outing in Buffalo's 36-31 season opening win in Houston. Trevor Story's 3-run homer in the 8th inning capped a comeback from a 3-run deficit as the Boston Red Sox beat Texas 4-3, dropping the Rangers out of the American League West lead. However, Texas trails by 2 games for the last AL wildcard spot. And finally, Canada's women's wheelchair basketball team will be playing for gold on Saturday. Erin Young had 34 points, 12 rebounds, and 13 assists, while Katie Dandeneau led all scorers with 35 points. Canada defeated the Netherlands 85-73 in the Wheelchair Basketball World Championship semifinals in Ottawa. From the Canadian Press, I'm Rob Westgate.
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16: I spent years in the prison system, and I had no hope to get out, no hope to be a half-decent father. I was a lousy husband, lousy at everything except crime. I met Father Paul. He was a really spiritual man. I didn't know anything about that, but he loved me, showed me love, showed me kindness, showed me respect, taught me everything. I spent 22 years with him, and my wife died, and we have 4 kids together, and I was responsible. I was the only one left, and I didn't run. I stayed with them. The only thing I could do was love them, and that's what I did. I loved them and suffered with them. And when they're hurting, they call me. That's the biggest gift I got, which is from being a prisoner to being a loving father, which is what I always wanted.
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18: Here's the latest forecast from the AM 800 Weather Center. We'll have a mainly cloudy sky for today. The high getting up to 23 with the humidex 26 or 79 Fahrenheit. Cloudy overnight with a chance of rain, the low 14. Clouds continuing on Saturday, 60% chance of showers, the high 20. And for Sunday, 70% chance of rain, the high 21. Again, mainly cloudy for today, the high 23 with the humidex 26.
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5: Here's the latest forecast from the AM 800 Weather Center. We'll have a mainly cloudy sky for today. The high getting up to 23 with the humidex 26 or 79 Fahrenheit. Cloudy overnight with a chance of rain, the low 14. Clouds continuing on Saturday, 60% chance of showers, the high 20. And for Sunday, 70% chance of rain, the high 21. Again, mainly cloudy for today, the high 23 with the humidex 26.
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8: It's 5 o'clock.
9: 16 degrees in Windsor, Essex. Sunshine today, but turning cloudy during the afternoon. The high near 23 or 73 Fahrenheit. I'm Rusty Thompson. AM 800 News. Coming up, a failing grade for the city of Windsor, and the Spitfires hit the road to face a longtime rival. But first, the Windsor Police Service is working to address a growing number of youth crimes in the city. Police saw a near 26% increase in the second quarter of this year compared to the same time a year ago. Deputy Chief Ken Cribbley says it's the type of crime that's concerning.
10: You're not just talking, some graffiti or other mischief and things like that. Kids skateboarding where they shouldn't be, which was kind of the youth crime that I know I dealt with back when I was a patrol officer. But now it's, you're talking home invasions and stolen cars and walking around with bear mace and maybe an edged weapon. So, yeah, it's concerning.
9: At the end of June, an officer was assigned as a youth crime coordinator to look for trends, review every file that comes in, and work with community partners to address the issue. A failing grade for the city of Windsor when it comes to supporting small businesses. The Canadian Federation of Independent Businesses Municipal Report Card gives Windsor an F. CFIB Vice President of Legislative Affairs Angela Drennan says Windsor's lowest scoring category was around regulatory burden.
11: There's no ability to both apply and pay for business licenses online, which seems a little bit odd to me post-COVID. You'd think that would be something that's like a low-hanging fruit for the city to do. There's an above average number of permits required to start and operate a business. There's no publicly available license and permit approval timelines posted.
9: The report card also looked at property taxes and tax relief for small businesses, construction mitigation, business-focused online services, and municipal budget transparency. 66 municipalities in the report received, or 39 of the 66 municipalities in the report received an F. The highest score was a C+. Drew Dilkins is setting a target of creating 2,500 new jobs in Windsor by the end of 2030 if he's re-elected mayor on October 26. His plan includes developing a defense strategy to market the community as a strategic location for those new defense production opportunities and leaning into the city's deep manufacturing roots to meet the federal government's objective of more domestic production.
12: Using the expertise that is here and the strength that is here, I want to make sure that Windsor is top of mind when it comes to the opportunities that are coming. And we're talking about billion-dollar investments that are about to happen in Canada.
9: Dilkins also wants to speed up approvals at City Hall by reducing permit fees if internal reviews extend beyond pre-established timelines. He would also launch a business retention and expansion program to work with employers to reduce any remaining red tape burden that limits or inhibits jobs and growth. It's 5:03, sunny today but turning cloudy during the afternoon, the high near 23. AM 800 News, local news first, on air, online, and on Facebook, X, and Threads. Four men are facing charges after the OPP dismantled what's being called an illegal online cannabis distribution network operating in Windsor. AM 800's Megan Delorier has more.
8: The OPP began investigating 420 Highway in July and determined that multiple individuals were allegedly supplying and distributing cannabis without authorization from the Alcohol and Gaming Commission of Ontario or Health Canada. On September 2nd, the OPP and Windsor Police executed three search warrants. Police seized large quantities of dried cannabis, concentrates, edibles, vape products, along with packaging equipment, tobacco, and Canadian cash, with an estimated total value of more than $366,000. Four people, ranging in age from 28 to 57, are facing multiple cannabis-related charges and will appear in court at a later date. Megan Delorier, AM 800 News.
9: In the NFL, a beatdown in Buffalo for the Detroit Lions. The Bills opened their new stadium with a 41-31 win to improve to 2-0 on the season. Lions head coach Dan Campbell says they weren't even at the same level as the Bills.
13: You know, we needed to play a, it didn't have to be spotless, but it certainly needed to be a lot cleaner than that, and we did not do that.
9: The Lions dropped to 1-1 on the year. The Windsor Spitfires open the Ontario Hockey League season on the road tonight in London. It will be the first game for 16-year-old Lachlan Whalen, who was the 16th overall pick in the OHL draft. He says mindset and attitude is what matters most.
14: Competing every single time you're on the ice, having an honest effort and giving everything you have, I think that's just what I need to have to bring it out to the table for this team. And we're so skilled. We're a young team. We have a lot to prove this season. We're going to be really good. I'm excited to watch us grow and go Spits go.
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9: Now the latest forecast from the AM 800 Weather Center. Sunshine today, turning cloudy in the afternoon, the high near 23. Partly cloudy tonight, becoming cloudy around midnight with a 40% chance of overnight showers, a low of 14. Saturday, cloudy, a 70% chance of showers, changing to a 30% in the afternoon. We'll see the high near 21 with showers Saturday night, the low down to 15. Sunday, cloudy, a 70% chance of showers, a high of 21. Sunday night, cloudy periods, a 30% chance of showers, a low of 11. Right now in Windsor, we're sitting at 16 degrees, that's 61 Fahrenheit. I'm Rusty Thompson, AM 800 News.
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18: Welcome back to The Shift. We are talking about the Ed Sheeran Macklemore drama, and we've got the one and only Dan McDonald back with us again, the host of the Afternoon Drive on 89X. He's going to be our music expert breaking this down. Oh, Dan,
19: happy to be here for this one.
18: Thank you so much for joining us.
19: Yeah, this is a big topic.
18: We've switched places, I think. Yeah. It used to be that I would come on as a guest in the old days,
19: Back in the old days.
18: Yes. Well,
19: thanks for having
18: me. We've swapped chairs. So, yeah, I need you to tell me a little bit about this. It's not something that I was following.
19: Yep.
18: Apparently, this has just blown up, and it's really become a question of more than just what's happening between these two artists, but so many other people have been pulled into it. So tell us a little bit about what's going on.
19: So September 4th was the date. It was at a Met Arena, and Macklemore, who's on tour with Ed Sheeran, said, "I've got two words I want to say to everybody, two words from the bottom of my heart. Free Palestine." Mm. And of course, there were mixed reactions. There were cheers. There were some other noise too. And he kind of went on to say, "Listen, I am for peace. I'm against genocide. To the members of the Jewish community, this is not about you. I am critiquing your government, not you." Right. The two can kind of be the same. I'm paraphrasing him, but that's essentially what was said. And, was it political? Was it a hot topic? Yes. And he got booted off of the tour.
18: Wow.
19: And that's when everything kind of exploded and the public backlash began.
18: Right.
19: The two sides, people who are agreeing, saying, yes, you know, music is no place for that kind of politics. Others saying, what the heck, Ed Sheeran? You're booting him off. He didn't say anything that bad. He's against what's happening in Gaza. So, you know, let's remove for a minute whatever quote-unquote side you're on. This is a really, really interesting story because it talks about when artistic expression and a tour of this size and this magnitude, millions and millions and millions of dollars collide and conflict.
18: Right.
19: And the biggest thing that surprises me in all of this is not that Macklemore said that. And again, whether you agree with him or not, it doesn't matter. If they didn't agree with what he was saying, why did they hire Macklemore for this tour?
18: Right.
19: It would be like hiring Madonna and saying, OMG, she's being sexually provocative.
18: Right.
19: Like, Macklemore...
18: Is it surprising to you that... Yeah, yeah,
19: not
18: exactly.
19: Not remotely. Macklemore, his activism and his political stance and his personal beliefs have been one and the same with his music since he's been making music. He's always been very outspoken,
18: right,
19: very political, very not afraid to take a stand on where he stands. And I don't think what he said was that bad. I think the problem here is, and this is such a delicate topic, is we as a society and everybody, we have to learn that two things can be true, not always, but sometimes. Let's just make an analogy of the U.S. government. Somebody cannot like Donald Trump and wish ill will on him if they hate him that much.
18: Mm-hmm.
19: It doesn't mean they're against the people of the USA.
18: Sure.
19: And I think it's not a perfect analogy, but it's kind of what he was getting at, saying we can criticize the Israeli government, but this is not anti-Semitism. At the same time, we have to realize that anti-Semitism is real, and if Jewish people are feeling something is threatening or hurtful, they have to be heard as well. But I think what he was saying was, I don't want a whole bunch of people to die. I'm sick of a funded war. I'm sick of all
18: this.
19: Well,
18: and I think it really represents the opinion that a lot of people that are sort of in the middle of all of this,
19: right,
18: really feel that there shouldn't be harm coming to any people at any time.
19: Yes.
18: Regardless, like, let's take the politics out of it. However, because there are political powers on either side, yeah, and strong opinions on either side and people who are deeply affected on either side,
19: yes,
18: there is so much around it. And I wonder if it's not like there's sort of so many angles to this. There's mm-hmm. the question of whether or not what he said was all right, but then also whether or not the response to it was reasonable. So, I mean, he gets pulled off the tour. Everybody else starts pulling out of the tour. Everybody
19: right.
18: else starts fleeing. And then the question of, are we blaming Ed Sheeran for this? Are we blaming the billionaire
19: Robert Kraft
18: yeah. who pressured the tour's promoter to pull Macklemore? And like, should you be able to express a political opinion online? Is there or on stage?
19: Right.
18: Is there a place for it?
19: I mean, I think yes, there is. I mean, I think, and I hear people saying, I'm just here to see a show. And Ed Sheeran has kind of said, I want my shows to be a sanctuary free from politics. And I understand that, but I think that dynamic and that stance changes a bit when one of your performers is removed for saying a political statement. And, you know, also people who say, I want politics and activism out of music. Music has been synonymous with politics and activism.
18: Right.
19: Bob Dylan, Nina Simone, Rage Against the Machine, Public Enemy, U2. Kid Rock, if you want to go there.
18: Sure.
19: Like, music has all, Nina Simone, like, all the, Joan Baez, all those people have always made huge statements. Music has always challenged government. It's always challenged war. It's always challenged social norms.
18: Well, and not just on stage, not just the performance of it, but the content of the music itself.
19: Yes.
18: Is this not, you know, when we look at music as an industry,
19: right,
18: there's that division, right? We look at this tour. Look at how many millions and billions
19: huge.
18: Of dollars
19: yeah.
18: are tied up in this tour. It is an industry. There's millions of people, you know, depending on it for their livelihood. But at its core, we're talking about an art form. We're talking
19: right.
18: about an expression of, you know, something that is meant to reflect who we are as people, something that's
19: yeah.
18: meant to help us interpret the world. Music as an art form versus music as an industry
19: right.
18: comes into question.
19: And
18: here.
19: That's the conflict. And that's
18: yeah.
19: Isn't that always the way? That's always the conflict. It's
18: yeah.
19: industry versus art. And what is art? And where do we draw the line with that? I also don't think, people are asking, well, whose side are you on? Are you on Ed Sheeran or Macklemore? And I don't want to sound like a fence sitter here, but I think we're oversimplifying by saying, as social media is framing it, Ed Sheeran fired Macklemore. I don't think it's that simple.
18: Yeah.
19: And Ed Sheeran has kind of come on and saying, listen, this is about contracts with the arena. And here's the facts. Macklemore is free to say whatever he wants.
18: Mm-hmm.
19: Venues are free to say, we don't want you performing here. And the other artists on the tour are free to say, well, fine, I'm not performing either. And now what we're seeing is the big, messy, all the messy consequences of those choices.
18: It is really messy.
19: Very messy.
18: Now, you know, of course, we as a society are always want to make light of these things when it happens.
19: Right.
18: I'm loving that, like, every person on earth is, like, pulling out of the tour now. Like, I have friends that are posting online, I'm pulling out of the Ed Sheeran tour. Raffi posted, I'm pulling out of the Ed Sheeran tour. Like, and then, you know, it comes out. I was talking with friends earlier today who were like, oh, Zionists this and Palestine that. And I'm like, whoa,
19: right,
18: you guys. Like, let's not let this become something that divides us. And I feel like Ed Sheeran at this point, like, did he even take a side? Is he not just going like, please don't get me into this?
19: I think he kind of
18: is. Oh my gosh.
19: And in some ways too, I do feel for him in a way, because I understand it. There are some shows where you just lose yourself in them. There's not a whole lot of a political slant to the show. Mm-hmm. And I completely understand that. And I don't think this is what he wants. And he hasn't really taken a side. He said, this was not my decision. He did say that. But I also think this kind of just goes back to, you know, the role of music, the role of art, and who hired Macklemore in the first place?
18: Yeah.
19: Like, was he not? If this was the kind of tour you wanted, that was not very political. Not a great fit for the show. And that's not knocking Macklemore at all. That's not taking a side. That's just saying if you want a family friendly show, you're not going to hire Madonna to play.
18: Well,
19: do you know what I mean? So,
18: and this is like, you get pushed to this decision now. Something like this happens. It goes nuclear. Everybody starts pulling out. Now, Ed Sheeran has lost his backing band. He's lost all of his opening acts. He's lost all the support acts. Everybody's out. What do you do now? Do you cancel everything? And what is it? What kind of a public statement? Like, now it's publicity crisis mode.
19: Well, right,
18: what
19: yeah.
18: does your public statement mean when you go, okay, well, I guess the tour is canceled? Or
19: he's gonna have to make some kind of a statement on this, a very firm statement on this, very carefully worded statement. He's getting a lot of backlash for this too, whether he deserves it or not, I don't know. I feel like he's somewhat innocent-ish in this.
18: Like, your name is on it.
19: But your name is on it, dude. So, you know, did you not think this was gonna come when you had someone like Macklemore? And, you know, whether you agree with one or the other, it doesn't even matter. It's now the tour is kind of falling apart completely. He has no band now, because this is public image now, and the backlash is very ferocious. So we better step far, far away. And sorry, Ed, you're the fall guy.
18: Yeah, and I wonder now, you know, these bands, you know, everybody, the musicians all get along when they're on the tour. You want to get along. You want to all go like, hey, let's go on the tour together. You know, like, I feel like the texts from Ed to Macklemore are not like, hey, man, thanks for messing up my whole life. Really appreciate that.
19: Well, like, I think Macklemore,
18: I don't think they'll be hanging out again anytime soon.
19: It's such a fascinating story, though, of how much power do artists have to truly express themselves, especially in a big tour like this.
18: All right, well, interesting to talk about. Unfortunately, that's all the time we have. Dan, thanks for hanging out. It's so nice
19: fun.
18: To have you back.
19: Yeah, great to be here.
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9: Now the latest forecast from the AM 800 Weather Center. Sunshine today, turning cloudy in the afternoon, the high near 23. Partly cloudy tonight, becoming cloudy around midnight with a 40% chance of overnight showers, a low of 14. Saturday, cloudy, a 70% chance of showers, changing to a 30% in the afternoon. We'll see the high near 21 with showers Saturday night, the low down to 15. Sunday, cloudy, a 70% chance of showers, a high of 21. Sunday night, cloudy periods, a 30% chance of showers, a low of 11. Right now in Windsor, we're sitting at 16 degrees. That's 61 Fahrenheit.
8: In the county, County Road 8 has lane restrictions for road construction between County Road 23 and Cameron Side Road, and County Road 42 is closed between County Road 37 and Queen Street South. In the city, Intersection Road is still closed east of Banwell Road to all traffic for road reconstruction. That work has been extended until next Friday. The intersection of Droulard Road and Wyandotte Street East is still fully closed for Via Rail bridge work. This closure will be in place until late October. Walker Road continues to have lane restrictions between Lenz Avenue and Grand Maris Road East, and Huron Church Road has lane restrictions between Malden Road and the East Euro Expressway. Expect delays in that area until late November. From the AM 800 Traffic Center, I'm Megan Delorier.
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2: Today, students from 13 different high schools across Windsor-Essex are going to be gathering over at Sandwich Secondary for a powerful milestone. Each student is running 12 laps around the track together, covering the exact distance Terry Fox had left from Thunder Bay to the finish line of his Marathon of Hope, all while aiming to raise about 40 grand for cancer research. So what a day that's going to be. Hopefully the rain holds off for that event.
28: Unbelievable day. And we're so lucky because Fred Fox, who is the brother of Terry Fox, has been in our region for the last little while here. Yesterday, he was at Comber Centennial, and he will be at Sandwich Secondary today. And I know there are so many people who are so excited to hear from him. So joining us this morning is Fred Fox. Good morning. Thank you so much, Fred.
3: Good morning. Great to be with you guys this morning.
2: Where are you at right now? Is it raining? We're hoping the rain holds off for your event.
3: Yeah, no, I'm in Windsor. It looks like it's getting drier. So
2: okay,
3: it'll be a great day. Yeah.
2: That's great. That's great. Now, the symbolic distance that that students are going to be running today over at Sandwich Secondary, that's got to get emotional for you when you do these different events and see young people that, you know, were born way after your brother did his Marathon of Hope, that this legacy that your brother and your family has started and continued is going to continue again today with these young people at Sandwich High School.
3: Yeah, it's pretty amazing. I get an opportunity, you know, at different times of the year, in spring and the fall, to speak at schools. And as you said, I mean, the students weren't born 46 years ago. In many cases, their parents or teachers weren't born 46 years ago. So to know that new generations are learning about Terry, learning about setting goals and working hard, and on top of that, doing something that Terry wanted all of us to do, and that was to impact cancer research in this country. And those students will be doing that and supporting cancer research that's happening here in Windsor.
28: Yeah. Fred, I have to ask you, are you surprised at all that the legacy of Terry Fox has stayed this strong for so many years? Like, Terry Fox, we have conversations on this show regularly. Like, who is the number one Canadian? Who are you most proud of? And everyone still says Terry Fox. Does it surprise you at all?
3: No, not anymore. I think it's because of Terry himself. There's still those memories of those of us that experienced 1980 and Terry running and seeing that integrity, that honesty, you know, why he was running. He wasn't running for himself to become a Canadian hero or be famous. He was doing it for other people. And you know, 10,000 schools in this country from coast to coast to coast do their own Terry Fox events. You know, teachers are talking about Terry, parents, grandparents. So I think it's Terry's a great example to young people on what you can accomplish if you try.
2: Friend, absolutely. Mm-hmm. And we're joined by Fred Fox, Terry Fox's brother, this morning. Big event over at Sandwich Secondary today where they're going to run or walk all those kilometers and laps around the track there to finish off the marathon of hope. For people that, you know, never met your brother, which is most of us, what do you always tell people about your brother that we didn't learn about him while he was in the public eye? Is there something that stands out to your about your brother to this day that always kind of think about when it was more your brother Terry more than the public Terry?
3: Yeah, not real. I mean, I think there's everybody knows so much about Terry over all these years, but Terry and I are only 14 months apart in age. I'm the older brother, and I think there's some things that people don't see of Terry when they watch video or movies or interviews with Terry, and because he's so focused on what he was doing at that time. But Terry was always a guy that was always having the most fun. He was a practical joker. He was always joked around and did things, and especially after his cancer diagnosis, he was the one that was making everybody feel comfortable knowing what he was going through. So that's just the way Terry was. Yeah.
28: Earlier this year, Fred, the Terry Fox Foundation officially announced it surpassed $1 billion raised for cancer research. And, you know, myself personally, I have a very personal story. My husband beat a very similar cancer as Terry Fox because of the research and all of the funding that the Terry Fox Foundation has raised.
2: And your husband, Tyler McGregor, from the Canadian Paralympic hockey team, will be part of this today.
28: Yes, will be part of that. But what I'm getting at, $1 billion that has gone back into research and basically saving people's lives, you know, like my husband's. How did, when you hit that $1 billion, did that, what did you think about that?
3: Yeah, it's an amazing number, $1 billion. But I think we don't really focus on the number as much as you said, you know, with Tyler and other people who have had cancer. Over the years, it's the impact that it's had on lives and what it's doing, in different communities, small and big communities, big centers in Canada that are now having this opportunity to share data and have, in Windsor here, they're part of the Marathon of Hope Cancer Center Network and they're making a difference. So when it comes to dollars raised, it's obviously propelled where we are today in Canada with, cancer research, but it's what the impact has been on so many lives. That's so important.
2: Well, Fred, thanks so much for the time. We're going to see you over there. We're going to be, myself and Meg, heading over to Sandwich Secondary later on for the event as well. That's Fred Fox, brother of Terry Fox, part of that big celebration and event today. What is it? 13 different high schools and are going to be there. From I think it's the secondary schools from the Catholic or from the public board are going to be doing this first ever system wide event.
28: Yeah,
2: over at Sandwich Secondary,
28: and it starts at about 10:15. And the reason why you hear so much about Terry Fox this time of the year is just because the Terry Fox runs, they're held across Canada and globally on the second Sunday after Labor Day, which falls on September 20th of this year. So. It's we often see these runs and some of these advocacy campaigns in the fall. So, woohoo!
2: All
28: got
2: right.
28: My Terry Fox shirt on this
2: you do.
28: Morning.
2: You look like you're ready to run today. Finish it, the Terry Fox shirt.
28: And look at the back of this shirt. That's my
2: so
28: favorite
2: cool.
28: part is the back. Can we see it on the... Turn this way. Back
2: yeah,
28: of the
2: I think
28: shirt.
2: We're getting a good look there.
28: Okay,
2: it's
28: good,
2: Terry's
28: good.
2: Back on
28: yep.
2: your back. Basically
28: on my back.
2: Him running and showing his very famous outfit. with the shorts and in the white t-shirt that he wore on his Marathon of Hope. So awesome stuff today. And I think, you know what's cool, what it says about our country, that, you know, we have some big names and big celebrities in this country, and there's no one's legacy that has lasted as long as Terry Fox. Like, you put him up there, and he's just a regular guy. He was just a regular guy, right?
28: He was a regular guy who fell on some really unfortunate circumstances, which more and more people in this country unfortunately face. I think what the brilliance of Terry Fox is just that the amount of sacrifice, the pain that he was in, the suffering, and to give yourself to the mission that he did every day so that he could better the lives of other people. I mean, I can't think of anything more heroic than that.
2: Yep, pretty good stuff. So we'll see everybody over at Sandwich later on today. I think 10:15 is when that event gets underway with the opening ceremony.
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9: Degrees in Windsor Essex, sunshine this morning but turning cloudy in the afternoon, the high near 23 or 73 Fahrenheit. I'm Rusty Thompson, AM 800 News. Coming up, Drew Dilkins' plan to create more jobs and a taste of Canada before the Lions game. But first, the Canadian Federation of Independent Business is giving Windsor an F when it comes to what they're doing to support small business. The CFIB's municipal report card looked at the cost of doing business, regulatory burdens, and how business-friendly municipalities are in grading 66 municipalities across the country. Vice President of Legislative Affairs Angela Drennan says the city lacks a dedicated red tape feedback portal for businesses to alert of any challenges.
21: Most municipalities do have in-house IT staff that they can rely on to build a simple form even, but it needs to be dedicated about red tape so that businesses and residents, frankly, could write in and tell the municipality, hey, these are the challenges we're experiencing.
9: 39 of the 66 municipalities in the report card received an F, with the highest score being a C+. Create 2,500 new jobs in Windsor by the year 2030. That's the target Drew Dilkins wants to meet if he's re-elected mayor on October 26th. His plan to do that includes launching a business retention and expansion program at City Hall to make sure the city's economic development team is laser-focused on what Windsor needs to remove any barriers to help local businesses retain jobs and expand.
23: I think we have the expertise in-house without having to incur more expense to be able to pivot and say this is an important pivot for our organization because it helps support business expansion and retention at a time when our economy is under threat by the President of the United States.
9: Dilkins' plan also calls for the creation of a defense strategy to help local businesses capitalize on the billions of dollars in defense spending the Canadian government is generating. He also wants to put a permit processing guarantee in place to speed up approvals by reducing permit fees if internal reviews extend beyond pre-established timelines. Youth crime is on the rise in the city, but it's the type of crime that's causing the biggest concern for Windsor Police. Police saw a near 26% jump in the second quarter of this year compared to the same time a year ago. But it's not just mischief cases involving young people. It's cases involving weapons, stolen cars, and even home invasions. Deputy Chief Ken Cribbley says he won't speculate on what's driving the change, but youth crime is something they discuss on a weekly basis.
7: I talk a lot about accountability, and where does it start? Does it start at school, at the home, with the parents? I don't know, but we're seeing the trends, and it's difficult to speculate, but it's concerning, and we're doing what we can.
9: At the end of June, an officer was assigned as a youth crime coordinator to look for trends, review every file that comes in, and work with community partners to address the issue. It's 5:33, sunshine this morning, turning cloudy during the afternoon, the high near 23. AM 800 News, local news first, on air, online, and on Facebook, X, and Threads. Four people are facing charges after OPP busted what's being called an illegal online cannabis distribution network operating in Windsor. Provincial police began investigating the operation, known as 420 Highway, back in July. Investigators determined the operation was allegedly supplying and distributing illegal cannabis products from multiple spots in Windsor without required authorization from the Alcohol and Gaming Commission of Ontario or Health Canada. On September 2nd, police executed three search warrants and seized large quantities of illegal cannabis products and $24,000 in Canadian cash. The total estimated value of seized property, cannabis products, and equipment is over $366,000. In the NFL, some Canadian flavor before the start of last night's game in Buffalo. Bills honored their cross-border fans by having Toronto's own The Bare Naked Ladies sing O Canada as the team opened its new home, Highmark Stadium. As for the game, Bills quarterback Josh Allen threw three touchdown passes and ran in two to lead the Bills to a 41-31 win over the Lions. The puck drops on the OHL season tonight for the Windsor Spitfires as they're on the road for the first in a home-and-home series with the Knights. Second-year forward John McLaughlin is excited to get it going.
14: We got a lot of new guys, but, you know, just everybody figuring out, you know, our coach Greg Walter's system and just getting comfortable around the rink. But I think it's going to be a great year, and, yeah, we've got a bright future.
9: 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Windsor's home opener is Saturday night when the Knights visit the WFCU Center. 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
9: Now the latest forecast from the AM 800 Weather Center. Sunshine this morning, turning cloudy in the afternoon, the high near 23. Partly cloudy tonight, becoming cloudy around midnight, a 40% chance of showers overnight, the low down to 14. Saturday cloudy, a 70% chance of showers, changing to a 30% chance of showers during the afternoon, the high near 21. Wet Saturday night with more showers, a low of 15. Cloudy Sunday, a 70% chance of showers, a high of 21. Cloudy period Sunday night, a 30% chance of showers with a low of 11. Right now in Windsor, we're sitting at 15 degrees. That's 59 Fahrenheit. I'm Rusty Thompson, AM 800 News.
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26: The top stories, conversations, and interviews you might have missed.
30: Lots of texts coming in. Sandy's 87 or higher for me, Kyle. You're not crazy. I appreciate that. RJ saying I was correct on Lake Kagwan. So if you're going to Manitoulin Island, it's beautiful. Highly recommend it. Very quiet. Go to Lake Kagwan, kind of in the middle. You can't miss it. It ends in a waterfall that goes out to the North Channel. It's a little town called Kagwan and Bridevale Falls. Highly recommend it. It's beautiful. It is the biggest freshwater lake on a freshwater island in the world. So, yeah, I appreciate that. We got Jim doing fried bologna and mustard. Raw bologna sandwiches. Like, oh. that's just, you're giving me the eebie-jeebies on this one. Kyle, what about white bread? Layer of mayo? You got bologna, sliced cheese? You just lose me on bologna. I just, it's just, I think it's gross. I think it's gross. I'm sorry. This texter here, Kyle, I think my obsession is listening to CKLW for the poll results. Do you have them? Yes, we haven't announced them yet. Yesterday, the question was, do you support Canada having closer economic ties with the European Union? 4,100 responses yesterday. I saw it was spreading around some of these community Facebook group chats. So I'm guessing that's why we had such a high response. 60% say no, by the way, on that one. Of course, we've talked a lot about that on the show. We will, I'm sure, next week talk about it as well as we get more information. I think we should be open to it, no doubt about it. I need to know what's entailed in it. Well, I need more details and stuff like that before I have a true opinion on what we should be doing. But I think we should definitely be open to it. Why not? Anyway, I'm sure we'll be talking about that more next week. Let's get into e-scooters, because it's been a busy week in the news when it comes to e-scooters and e-vehicles. First, it started at Windsor City Council on Monday night. We had Ward 7 Councillor Angelo Marignani on. He's asking city administration to report back with measures focusing on an updated infrastructure when it comes to rules, public education, proactive enforcement, policy reviews around e-scooter rules, and the city. Let's go out to Amherstburg, where Councillor Molly Allaire, who's going to join us in about an hour, brought forward two notices of motions to Amherstburg Council. One motion calls for the monitoring at King's Navy Yard Park and the Pat Thrasher Park, particularly on weekends and evening hours where it's very busy when it comes to e-scooters. Her second motion calls for Amherstburg and Windsor Police to use social media to educate residents about the rules, including the 16-year-old minimum age helmet requirement and maximum assisted speed of the 32 kilometers an hour. And then finally, I should say finally, actually, because Lakeshore made some news yesterday. But on Tuesday, Tecumseh Council approved a motion requesting administration to prepare a report with an update on local and provincial bylaws around and regulations pertaining to e-bikes and e-scooters. And then yesterday, you heard it first here on AM800. It was spread everywhere across social media. Out in Lakeshore, the parents of two underage e-bike riders have been charged. Finally. Police say a parent of each child was charged with permit person under 16 to drive contrary to the Highway Traffic Act. According to the OPP police in Essex County, the Ontario Provincial Police, the OPP, two youth under the age of 16 were spotted while operating e-bikes on Notre Dame Street in Lakeshore on Tuesday. So it's a busy week. I want your thoughts on that. 519-792-2559. I do want your thoughts on, should parents actually be charged for what their kids are doing? I think absolutely, especially in this case, to help you out with all of this, and especially the dangers around e-bikes, e-scooters, it's Stephanie Cowell, Director of Knowledge Translation for a Parachute. That's Canadian Injury Prevention Charity. Stephanie, thank you for joining me today. How are you?
0: Hi, Kyle. I'm doing great. Glad to be here.
30: Yeah, a lot of news in this area when it comes to e-bikes, e-scooters, the regulations all around that. You must be encouraged, first of all, when you see these communities, the municipalities, actually start talking about rules, regulations, and what they can do to actually get the safety talk out there because of everything going around with them.
0: Yeah, it really is important that these conversations, and I shouldn't just say conversations, actions, are happening. We've actually been keeping an eye on e-scooters in particular since 2019, 2020. And so we've seen from outside of Canada injuries increase. We now have, you know, more than enough data from inside of Canada to say people are getting seriously hurt, and particularly children.
30: Yeah. Absolutely. I mean, it seems like every day I have a message from a listener about an underage youth that's flying down a road on an e-scooter, no helmet or anything like that. Like, are parents not understanding how dangerous these things are?
0: You know, it's a good question, because we don't have necessarily research to tell us more about that. We do need to hear from parents. But kind of anecdotally, we're hearing a mix of things. For one, there has been lack of awareness of the rules, where these devices are legal or not, lack of awareness about the dangers. But there's also a certain element of okay, yeah, I hear you, but A, that won't happen to my kid, or it's probably not as serious as you're saying it is. So we have to consider all those viewpoints and thinking about how we help keep children safe.
30: What about charging the parents? I just mentioned how it popped up in the news yesterday. Basically everything I read, and it was all over social media, when it comes to the article that we had, I would say 90% of people thought this is the right move. Parents should be charged depending on what their child is doing, especially when it comes to e-scooters not following the rules. What are your thoughts on that?
0: There's certainly precedent for that. So parents, for example, are responsible, the adult in a vehicle is responsible for a minor wearing a seatbelt. We see, you know, adults responsible for children being buckled in a car seat or booster seat. So there is precedent for that. Certainly there's a need to look at the various enforcement strategies that can be used. We are glad to see as well that there's been more presence from enforcement services, even getting out to stop people just to communicate and say, hey, guess what? Here's what actually you're doing that you can't be doing. And taking that educational standpoint. So it's not strictly punitive. We really do want people to be aware. And there are benefits to micromobility. It can certainly help adults with transportation in a more accessible, more affordable way. But we can't just have a Wild West. Because for many reasons, and of course our serious concern is serious injuries and even fatalities that we've been seeing.
30: Yeah, I don't think I'd go so hard on this if we were seeing kids drive them normally. First of all, I know the age limit is 16, so you really shouldn't be on it if you're under 16, right? I mean, that is the law. But you don't see kids with knee pads or elbow pads or helmets or different things like that. Like, if I saw that on a consistent basis, I'd be like, okay, you know what? I can be somewhat lenient with this. But the Wild Wild West is how I described it at the beginning of the show. I think it's out of control. And I have a lot of texts already coming in to talk about that. I know you got to go, but I just want to ask you one question here. When it comes to parents, and you mentioned there are, there are advantages here, especially if your child needs to get somewhere, maybe you can't get them there. There are advantages to e-scooters and e-bikes, but what should parents know before making the decision of buying one?
0: Yeah, I mean, the top message we really want parents to consider is children should not be on these devices. They are not toys. They are motorized forms of transport that go very, very fast and require you to navigate the community and other vehicles out there. If a parent is considering allowing their child to use one of these devices, really encourage them to visit our site at parachute.ca. We have tips. Absolutely wear a helmet. Head injuries are so rampant among e-scooter injuries. Don't double ride. These are single-user devices. And they really should test out using the device in a safer spot before going anywhere near, you know, busy road areas and traffic. They really need to learn how to operate the device.
30: Great info. Stephanie, thank you for doing this. I appreciate it.
0: Thank you.
30: There you go. Stephanie Coyle, Director Knowledge Translation for Parachute at Canadian Injury Prevention Charity. Parachute.ca for more information. I mean, the double ride. Can't believe we got to say that. But I mentioned how I saw it on Cabana. I've seen it a couple times, to be honest with you, but especially the one on Cabana, where the one child has his hands behind his back holding on to his buddy's sweater. The one kid's looking east. The other kid that's driving is obviously looking west. And you just have cars zooming by on Cabana. Like, I was very concerned. I'm never going to be that person that turns around and says, like, hey, kids, you probably shouldn't do that. I don't know. It's just not me. Even sometimes when I come on air and I feel like I'm just bitching a lot, and maybe this is going to be one of the subjects where I'm like, I try not to be that person that just complains or, you know, old man yelling at clouds. In this circumstance, I think it's important, and I feel like I have to do my job as somebody that has some sort of a platform when we talk about safety. I really believe it's out of control. It's the Wild Wild West, as Stephanie said, and something needs to happen, and that's why I celebrated yesterday. With the parents being charged, I think it's about time, and I'm at that point. 519-792-2559. We got Vince saying, Kyle, e-bikes and e-scooters, they've gotten worse since the start of school here in LaSalle. Parents, get your head out of the sand and talk to your kids. I agree with charging the parents. Maybe then the parents will talk or discipline their kids. I think that's where you got to go now. It's so out of control. That's where I'm at. Terry saying, Kyle, I completely agree with you. Parents are responsible for their underage children. They are the ones that are buying these e-scooters and e-bikes for their children. It's a good point, too. I mean, if you're buying it, that's your responsibility, especially if they're under 16. Parachute.ca for more information when it comes to safety, what to think about before you buy these e-scooters, these e-bikes, these mechanical devices. We'll take the break and come back. I want to hear from you, 519-792-2559. Of course, we'll go out to Unifor as well as they update us on what's happening with the Brampton Assembly Plant. What does that mean for our assembly plant down here in Windsor? Lots to go here. Lots to come here on the Kyle Hunter Show. We'll take the break and come back. It is the Kyle Hunter Show here on.
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2: Canada isn't just pretty. It's powerful. And our government has a plan to unlock that

0: A 70% chance of showers, a high of 21. Sunday night, cloudy periods, a 30% chance of showers, a low of 11. Right now in Windsor, we're sitting at 16 degrees. That's 61 Fahrenheit.
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3: Northbound Lowe's on Parkway will have lane restrictions between Catherine Street and Lowe's on Road for road repairs. This work will be ongoing until next week. The intersection of Seminole Street and Central Avenue is completely closed to traffic until next week. Construction is also still ongoing on Central between Ontario Street and Seminole until mid-November. Riverside Drive East has ongoing lane closures near St. Rose Avenue for the construction of the St. Rose Pumping Station. And Ford Boulevard is closed between Reginald Street and Coronation Avenue. That work is ongoing until mid-December. In the county, County Road 34 in Leamington is closed between County Road 37 and Kent Road 1, and construction is ongoing at the intersection of Maidstone Avenue and Talbot Street North in Essex. From the AM 800 Traffic Center, I'm Megan DeLaurier.
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5: It's time for us to take a check on Canada's business community. We've got some news from the Canadian Federation of Independent Business, a little bit of a municipal report card for various locations across Canada. But the report card's got some bad news for us. Out of 66 cities, not one of them earned more than a C-plus on the municipal report card, which sort of measures the conditions that small businesses need to succeed. So this doesn't sound like great news for businesses. Locally, our Windsor community received a grade of F. However, there's most of them received an F. So over half of them, 39 of the municipalities, received an F grade. So we're not alone in this, but we want to dig into this a little bit more. We've got Angela Drennan on the line. She's the Vice President of Legislative Affairs for Ontario. Angela, thank you so much for joining us this afternoon.
6: Oh, thanks for having me.
5: So this is not great news, the 2026 Municipal Report Card. It's not great news for us, showing that here in Windsor we've got a grade of an F. But we're in good company. Unfortunately, across the country, it's looking not great. What do you think is contributing to these terrible grades?
6: Yeah, look, Canada is a great place to start and operate a business. But this report is based on publicly available information, since that's the approach small business owners would actually take. And this report is meant to be a baseline for municipalities to know what they individually need to improve on. Interestingly, too, only 22% of our members, and we have 40,000 of them in Ontario, believe their city is actually looking out for them. And with the municipal elections happening across the country, we thought this would be the best time and the right moment to launch the report.
5: Well, what are some of the things that are measured in this report? What are some of the markers that we're looking for here?
6: So we have three main categories: cost burden, regulatory burden, and small business friendliness. And within those categories, there are 11 different indicators. And I can say, in terms of Windsor stats, so overall, Windsor did come 39th out of 66, and you're tied with Surrey and BC. And I can dive into a little bit of, you know, the best ones, and there, it's not all bad news. There are, you know, Windsor does actually do some great things as well, and how they can improve.
5: Sure, that would be great. I think we hear sort of anecdotally how difficult it is to run a business, but knowing how it compares to other places is really important. I think, you know, for any of our folks, our political watchers out there, whether you're a municipal candidate or you're looking for somebody to vote for, looking for somebody who's pro-business, supportive of small businesses, is important now more than ever. I mean, what are some of the things that we're doing right? What are some of the things that we need to be looking out for?
6: Yeah, and again, this report, though, wasn't meant to name and shame municipalities. This was really as a marker and a baseline, right, for municipalities to know

0: what they individually, not maybe comparing themselves to others, but what they individually need to do better. So yeah, in terms of Windsor, so its lowest scoring category was regulatory burden. And what does that mean? That means, and this is actually, this was surprising to me, but there's no ability to both apply and pay for business licenses online, which seems a little bit odd to me post-COVID world that we're in. You'd think that would be something that's like a low-hanging fruit for the city to do. There's an above-average number of permits required to start and operate a business. There's no publicly available license and permit approval timelines posted. And there's no dedicated red tape feedback portal for businesses to alert the municipality of their paperwork challenges.
1: Yeah, that's one that I noticed across the various municipalities. There's not a lot of opportunity for that red tape feedback portal indicator. Is it something that you would recommend for municipalities that are looking to make things easier for small businesses?
0: For sure. It is a mechanism that's low cost because it's online. Most municipalities do have in-house IT folks and staff that they can rely on to build a simple form even, right? But it needs to be dedicated about red tape so that businesses and residents, frankly, could write in and tell the municipality, hey, these are the challenges we're experiencing. And the point of it, though, is not just to collect the information. The municipalities then need to fix it.
1: Right.
0: So, if they're aware of it, then they know, okay, this is some stuff that maybe we should, slot into our budgets. Let's get this going and fix it. And there are things that Windsor can do, offering that digital permitting, right, where businesses can both apply for and pay for businesses online. That is a low-hanging fruit item,
1: right,
0: that Windsor could just implement.
1: That one's definitely a little surprising as you look down the columns compared to a lot of other municipalities. It's something that has been implemented in other places. So they're getting full marks on that, and it's something that we're still showing up as a zero because we don't have that ability to do that online.
0: Yeah, I think you were, Windsor was one of maybe three in Ontario that didn't have that, and I found that quite surprising for a very significantly large municipality that Windsor is. So that one did kind of make my eyebrows go up a little bit. And then the other biggest issue is, and I say this all the time, so we need to get businesses out of permitting purgatory.
1: Yeah.
0: They got to do a count them up and reduce the number of permits and licenses, right, required to start and operate a business. Just do it. That's also a low cost. Use the staff that you already have. You don't have to hire new folks. Use the staff that you have at City Hall and get them to do that and just get rid of some of these hurdles, especially now that we're facing interacting in a trade war. That is probably the lowest hanging fruit that municipalities could do at this moment in time.
1: Yeah, so I mean, when we look at our municipality versus others, we're all doing not great in our own special way. It is disappointing, I think, to see that even the best businesses in Canada or the best municipalities in Canada are only supporting businesses about as half as well as they could. I mean, we're only seeing a C+ from the very best municipalities, the scores that they're getting. What does that say about Canadian business, about what it's like to start a small business in Canada anywhere?
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5: Fifteen degrees, winds resting, sunshine this morning, but turning cloudy in the afternoon. The high near 23 or 73 Fahrenheit. I'm Rusty Thompson, AM 800 News. Coming up, a failing grade for the city of Windsor and the Spitfires set to open the season. But first, Drew Dilkin says he has a plan to hit a target of creating 2,500 new jobs in Windsor if he's reelected mayor this October. One measure calls for the creation of a permit processing guarantee that would see permit fee reductions if internal reviews extend beyond pre-established timelines.
6: If you submit material to us, you can guarantee that it's not going to sit on someone's desk while they go on vacation, that it's going to continue to move through the city system in a tracked way and in a way that has a cost consequence to us if we don't deliver. You have the certainty of knowing what you're going to pay, but you also have the certainty to know at the latest possible time when you're going to receive your permit.
5: Dilkins would also launch a business retention and expansion program to reduce any remaining red tape that limits or inhibits jobs and growth. He also wants to develop a defense strategy to market the community as a strategic location for new domestic defense production to seize on the billions of dollars in spending opportunities the federal government is looking to generate. The city of Windsor is not making the grade when it comes to supporting small businesses. The city has received an F in the Canadian Federation of Independent Businesses Municipal Report Card, which looked at several areas, including the cost of doing business and red tape that businesses face, which was Windsor's lowest scoring category. Vice President of Legislative Affairs Angela Drennan says there were some positives.
0: You actually do quite well on the tax fairness compared to a lot of other municipalities in Ontario, at least. So that is something, you know, that other municipalities could try to emulate, which is great. I also saw, like, the operating spending growth, like, you didn't overspend, which is great.
5: 39 of the 66 municipalities in the report received an F, with the highest score being a C+. The Windsor Police Service is putting more resources in place to address an increase in youth crime, which was up nearly 26% in the second quarter of the year. Deputy Chief Ken Cribley says at the end of June, they assigned an officer to be a youth crime coordinator to look for trends, review every file that comes in, and work with partners in the community to address youth crime.
7: We talk about, you know, monitoring who's already been given a diversion file, who's already been given a warning, and to ensure, like, you know, this person's had their one chance at a warning, that this time a charge will be laid. And again, that our youth crime coordinator will work closely with the Crown Attorney as well.
5: The big concern is around the growing number of serious crimes. This month alone, police arrested 6 young people in connection with different weapons calls, while a 13-year-old and a 12-year-old were arrested in connection with a series of vehicle thefts. It's 6:03, sunshine this morning, but turning cloudy in the afternoon, the high near 23. AM 800 News, local news first, on air, online, and on Facebook, X, and Threads. OPP have busted an illegal drug operation known as 420 Highway in Windsor. This past July, provincial police began investigating an alleged illegal online cannabis distribution operation. Police say it was supplying and distributing illegal cannabis products from multiple locations in the city without the required authorization from the Alcohol and Gaming Commission of Ontario or Health Canada. On September 2nd, police executed 3 search warrants in the city and seized over $366,000 in illegal cannabis products, equipment, and cash. A Sarnia man and 3 men from Windsor are now facing multiple charges. The Windsor Spitfires travel up Highway 401 tonight to open the OHL season in London. Head coach Greg Walter says the team is ready.
8: We lay down the foundation here and, you know, you get your identity. It's a brand new team and we work. So, you know, give the kids a lot of credit. They've worked extremely hard. They're competitive and we're ready to go.
5: AM 800 has the broadcast from tonight's game in London, starting with the pregame show with Steve Bell at 6:45. Windsor's home opener is Saturday night when the Knights visit the WFCU Center. A Tennessee grandmother is seeking $10 million after being jailed for crimes she says she did not commit. Reporter Dave Packer says she's blaming police misuse of AI.
9: Angela Lipp says a facial recognition search identified her as a possible lead in a series of North Dakota bank thefts, despite never having been to the state. Her lawsuit alleges investigators failed to verify the match before obtaining an arrest warrant. Lipp spent about 6 months in custody before the charges were dropped. The former Fargo police chief later acknowledged what he called investigative errors and said the department had changed its policies on facial recognition.
5: Her complaint says once she was released, Lips learned she had lost her home, car, and other personal property. When news breaks, be the first to know. Sign up for breaking news email alerts at am800cklw.com. 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
10: Canada's main stock index rose more than 1% on Thursday, while markets south of the border also saw some gains. Toronto's S&P/TSX Composite Index closed up 382 points. In New York, the Dow Jones Industrial Average was up 316 points, and the Nasdaq was up 439 points. Markets overseas were in the green this morning, with Japan's Nikkei index closing up 882 points. The Hang Seng in Hong Kong closed up 147 points. And our dollar is trading overseas this morning at 71.45 cents U.S. Markets are increasingly pricing in a possible Bank of Canada rate hike as early as October, driven by inflation concerns and elevated global oil prices. Corus Entertainment has received a CRTC approval for a recapitalization plan that's designed to reduce its heavy debt load and stabilize the struggling media company. And IKEA is expanding its affordability push in Canada as cash-strapped consumers look for cheaper ways to furnish homes and feed their families. From the Canadian Press Business Desk, I'm David Augustine.
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0: 6:07, you're listening to Mornings with Mike and Meg. 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And the weather forecast for today, we're looking at a high of 23 or 73 Fahrenheit, mainly sunny. By far the nicest day of what will be a little bit of a rainy weekend. Tonight, 40% chance of showers. Overnight, low of 14 or 59. And Saturday, tomorrow, high of 21 or 70. There's a 70% chance of showers in the morning. It's changing to a 30% in the afternoon. And it's almost an exact same forecast for Sunday. 70% chance of showers. And the current temperature right now, it is 15 out there or 59 Fahrenheit. Where do they keep the chicken?
1: They're plump. They're delicious.
2: I am groovy.
3: Yeah, well, you know what they say. Curiosity got the cat.
0: Meow, meow, meow.
1: Oh, I could dig up grubs like there was snow tomorrow.
4: We did not play our cleanest.
0: Are you kidding me? I'm a creature of habit. Where do they keep that cereal that I always buy?
2: Bananarama, right? Oh, my God. They're going to force us to speak Flemish. And
0: dos cervezas, por favor.
5: I'm big. They lifted me up and they started running with me.
0: Oh, wow.
3: Or?
2: Dun, dun, dun.
6: It could stay like this all year.
5: I didn't need to be here tonight. I could have been in a nice place somewhere in the world.
7: I have a message for our American friends. Canada is generous, and Canadians are tolerant and kind. But never mistake our generosity for weakness.
0: Oh, very nice. From producer Stevie, who is not in this morning, but he still left us with that beautiful Friday mix. It always catches me off guard how many quirky things we say. I don't, you know, at the end of the week, I don't expect that sometimes to go. Yeah, we said some weird stuff this past week, but thank you to producer Stevie for doing that. It is, there's like two cars in the parking lot this morning. I don't know what it is. It's almost like it's Christmas time or something. Mike is off, Paul is off, Stevie is off, Kyle is off. And so it leaves Big E, producer Elliot, and I. What the heck, producer Elliot?
8: Seriously, what the heck?
0: I know. That's okay. We're going to hold down the fort today. We've got lots going on. But yeah, it feels like it's a holiday or something. It's not a holiday. It's just that the Lions played last night and everybody wakes up so early here. They wanted to sleep in a little, which I do totally understand. I did not catch any of the game. I went to sleep nice and early so I would be getting up and going this morning feeling good. So if anybody wants to call with a play-by-play, I mean, by all means, you go for it. But Detroit Lions did lose last night, 41-31 to the Buffalo Bills. And they got that new Highmark Stadium. So the Lions defense, they allowed some touchdowns on Buffalo's first four possessions as Bills quarterback Josh Allen just torched Detroit for five total touchdowns. So, not great for Lions fans. But you know what I really did get a kick of more than anything else is we have some audio here of the anthem. That really caught my attention. I saw a lot of clips of that. The Bare Naked Ladies did the anthem, I believe. Is that right, Elliot? And I thought they sounded awesome. And big standing O for Canadians.
9: To honor Canada, performing the national anthem, please welcome

0: to sound good. Elliot, let's go to the end when we get that big standing ovation. Woohoo! So that's nice. I think that's so nice that the Buffalo Bills do that. They play the Canadian anthem as well. And clearly it went over really well. So, yeah, that's very nice. Here's a Buffalo Bill fan saying that the Bare Naked Ladies singing "O Canada" kind of speak to the, I don't know, the relationship that Canadians and Americans have when it comes to sports.
1: This speaks to this camaraderie that we've had for decades here between the Canadians and the Americans who come down and just share football.
0: So, yeah, I agree. I think that's very nice. And so, I don't know, I thought the Bare Naked Ladies sounded great. I listened to some of their music yesterday, and I'm like, oh, yeah, I kind of forgot a little bit about some of this. It got some good songs, so there it is. Mike saying on the text board this morning, well, Paul's happy. Well, yeah, Paul, the Buffalo Bills fan, is probably very happy. He said, I'm sure he'll rub it in, losing Lions. I know. It's all right. It's all right. Buffalo's a good team. Very beginning of the game. The very beginning of the season, sorry. I don't know. I think we've got time. I'm not getting too down about it just yet. Somebody here says, oh, that sounds very amateur. Or you think you're referring to the national anthem? I thought it sounded nice. They had some nice harmony in there. What did you think, Biggie?
2: I think they sounded pretty good.
0: Yeah, I think we did too.
2: I will give it that the recording wasn't great, but the actual Bare Naked Ladies sounded pretty awesome, I think.
0: Fair. We did just see like a random, you aired that from a random clip that somebody posted on social media.
2: Yeah, that was from the stands because I wanted to get the audience reaction.
0: Yes, okay, very nice. Texter Dave, Meg, big weekend in CFL football, go Stampeders. I know we don't cover the CFL enough, and you've heard Mike go on about this and whatever, but all right, very good. We've got a lot going on. We went to the Terry Fox event last night at Sandwich Secondary. Mike and I, we were talking on the show about that yesterday. Oh my gosh, what a huge success that was. It was so interesting hearing from Fred Fox. He kind of provided some insight into, the Marathon of Hope with Terry Fox. I hadn't known before some information that, personally from Fred that he shared with us about Terry Fox. I also want to say the other thing was, the students were excellent because there were students from all different schools that came to Sandwich Secondary. They walked a number of laps around the track, and basically it was representative of where Terry Fox finished the Marathon of Hope, and they finished it. They completed the distance, all these like 600 students from Ontario and, of course, to Vancouver. So it was very nice. The students were so well-behaved. So I just wanted to give them a big shout out because I was so impressed. And multiple people said that. Wow, those students were really excellent. They were quiet. They listened. And so it was a very nice afternoon over at Sandwich Secondary. And we're going to talk a little bit more about Terry Fox coming up because there is a documentary that is coming out. It's coming out at TIFF and then it's coming out here in Windsor at WIFF. And it's a documentary on Terry Fox, but with footage we've never, ever seen before, which is kind of incredible because, obviously, we're talking, it's been 40 years. And to now be shown all this footage that we've never seen of Terry Fox, I guess the footage was in a storage warehouse somewhere. And so we're going to get some details on that, but it sounds very exciting. Actually, it sounds very emotional, in my opinion, but I'm known to be an easy crier, so there's that. 6:16, let's take a look at your traffic here. 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
3: In the county, County Road 8 has lane restrictions for road construction between County Road 23 and Cameron Side Road, and County Road 42 is closed between County Road 37 and Queen Street South. In the city, Intersection Road is still closed east of Banwell Road to all traffic for road reconstruction. That work has been extended until next Friday. The intersection of Droulard Road and Wyandotte Street East is still fully closed for Via Rail bridge work. This closure will be in place until late October. Walker Road continues to have lane restrictions between Lenz Avenue and Grand Maris Road East, and Huron Church Road Road has lane restrictions between Malden Road and the East Euro Expressway. Expect delays in that area until late November. From the AM 800 Traffic Center, I'm Megan Delorier.
0: All right, thanks so much for that, Megan. And joining us coming up is Rusty. We're going to talk a little bit about the Windsor Police Service working to address a growing number of youth crimes in the city. More on that up next.
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0: Good morning, happy Friday. We made it, the end of the week. Okay, our weekend weather, it's not looking amazing, but maybe that means with the rain that we just have to take a bit of a break this weekend. High of 23 or 73 today, looking nice, mainly sunny. Tonight, low of 14 or 57. 40% chance of showers overnight. And Saturday, high of 21 or 70. 70% chance of showers in the morning. That's changing to a 30% chance in the afternoon. Very similar forecast for Sunday. The current temperature, it is 15 or 59 out there.
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0: y'all, little Bare Naked Ladies. I remember when I was little, and you know, my parents were listening to Bare Naked Ladies, and I'd be like, oh, who is this? They'd see the Bare Naked Ladies, I was always like, oh my God, why would they name themselves that?
1: It's a memorable name, though, right? It sticks in the head.
0: Yeah, it does.
1: And if you see it on the marquee, imagine we're going to see the Bare Naked Ladies.
0: I know.
1: The tickets they must have gotten in the early going just by people like, I'll check this out.
0: Oh, I would love to see this. And they show up and it's just these dudes.
1: Yeah.
0: Yeah, I remember driving to school being like, the Bare Naked Ladies. Oh, my goodness. Okay, let's talk about something rusty. Well, first of all, good morning.
1: Good morning.
0: You have an exciting weekend lined up?
1: No, which is awesome.
0: Yes.
1: This is a event-free weekend so far. So I'm thrilled with that because the calendar fills up pretty fast.
0: No hockey for your girls? Or is it too early?
1: No, hockey started, just no hockey this weekend.
0: Oh.
1: And no dance, no anything.
0: Rusty.
1: Anything going on. So my wife and I were high-fiving each other.
0: Isn't it incredible? That's how you know you're getting older, when like the big celebration is, oh, we don't have to drive the kids around to all their activities.
1: But I'm disappointed because there's rain in the forecast right now. And
0: I know.
1: We wanted to go apple picking.
0: Oh, shoot. Yeah, they're calling for a 30% chance of showers tomorrow afternoon. So who knows? Maybe hopefully we'll see a little sun. That would be nice. Let's talk about something that came up at the Police Services Board yesterday.
1: Yeah, yesterday during the Windsor Police Services Board, during kind of the update on different crime trends that are going on, there was a report just on what's happening with youth crime in the city. During the second quarter already of this year, up almost 26% over 2025. But what police were most concerned about was not that just that youth crime is up, it's the type of crime, the severity of the cases they're investigating. That, as Deputy Chief Ken Cribley said, it's not just, you know, graffiti or someone skateboarding where they shouldn't be when he was a patrol officer. It's stuff involving youth running around with bear mace, weapons calls, edged weapons, vehicle theft cases, investigations, just the, you know, ranging from home invasion, violent crime. And that's their biggest concern. So in June, because police said this is something they sit down during their executive team meeting and talk about every week, is what youth crime, you know, what's happening in the city. So in June, at the end of June, they reassigned an officer to be a youth crime coordinator who is now looking at every case that comes in with youth crime, looking at trends that are developing, working with community partners, working with the Crown Attorney's Office as well, and also looking as youth crime comes in. I mean, there's certain legislative rules that have to be followed when it comes to youth crime. But looking at, okay, has someone received a warning before? Is it a warning? Did it go to the charges process? Is it someone who's received multiple warnings? And some of the stats that came out yesterday, I mean, I don't have the numbers right in front of me, but if there was, I think it was 277 cases so far this year, a certain element had already been warned twice. If they entered the diversion part of the justice system, as opposed to, you know, or entering the justice system, they were sent to one of the local youth diversion programs, or to work and try and get that rehabilitation aspect and put people on the right path. And then the number of people under the age of, I believe it was, I want to say, don't have it in front of me, sorry.
0: Yeah, again. Yeah.
1: Under a certain age, like barely a teenager, I think there were 16 that were, you know, in that really young age group. Like, you know, I kind of highlighted in my newscast. I mean, so far, this month, we had a case of 8 people were charged after police investigated a weapons call where some of the suspects were driving around. They had masks on. 5 of the people in that case were youths. We had another 14-year-old arrested earlier this month on a weapons call. We had, stemming from an investigation in the summer, the cases that were investigated in July and August, but earlier this month it resulted in an arrest, a 12 and a 13-year-old arrested in connection to a series of vehicle thefts and vehicle break-ins. So that's what's concerning police, is that it's not just that it's youth, it's what they're doing.
0: Absolutely. I mean, we talk about this on the show all the time when we see some of the headlines come in, and it's just like, holy smokes, the thought of a young person, a 15-year-old, a 16-year-old, committing, whether it's a crime or some extreme violence against others, like It's incredible. So, and it's funny because I was thinking about this the other day, like, wow, it seems like we get so many of these press releases. So for the police board to come out and say, yeah, it is up 26% increase in the second quarter of this year compared to the same time last year. That's pretty big.
1: And I'm not sure if you have my story up maybe at the bottom there. Some of those stats I was talking about when it comes to what they're seeing and how many people are on the repeat. I mean, that's a concern. It's something, those trends. When we asked Deputy Chief Ken Cribley, what's driving this? He said, I don't even want to speculate, but and that's what we're trying to get to the bottom of is look at some of these trends and what needs to be done. You know, especially working with community partners, if something's, you know, basically if something's not working, how can we address this?
0: Yeah, I think this is such a complicated issue in a lot of ways, obviously, because, I mean, things have to change. We can't let our young people just run out of control. And it's not fair to our community also. You know, people get hurt in the process of this or in their items stolen and all that. But I just think it's because obviously I think personally, like generally, like this does obviously start at home. And how do we make sure that homes are healthier and parents are better? And, you know, I think no healthy kid wants to participate in a lifestyle like this. So how do you get them healthier?
1: We'll talk more about this because this is going to be part of my news poll question. So we will talk more in the next hour.
0: Sounds good. All right. Thank you so much for that, Rusty. Really appreciate it. It is 6:28 and coming up. Okay. I want to get some stories on this. We're changing it a little bit lighter here. There's something called Costco dating. This is a new term. It is trending. And it's about singles. Basically, they're meeting other singles in the aisles during snack samples, waiting at the food court. They're basically finding other singles at places like Costco. And I'm wondering, this seems to me, is this something out of the movies? Or have you met your significant other just out in the wild? Have you met your significant other in kind of a very public way like this? You bumped into them somewhere? You were grocery shopping, maybe you're at the movie theaters, whatever it is. I want to hear your fun relationship stories. So we've got that coming up. Your news with Rusty up next.
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1: 15 degrees, winds are Essex, sunshine this morning, turning to a cloudy sky in the afternoon, the high near 23 or 73 Fahrenheit. I'm Rusty Thompson, AM 800 News. Coming up, a failing grade for the city of Windsor, and the Spitfires hit the road to face a longtime rival. But first, the Windsor Police Service is working to address a growing number of youth crimes in the city. Police saw a near 26% increase in the second quarter of this year compared to the same time a year ago. Deputy Chief Ken Cribley says it's the type of crime that's concerning.
10: You're not just talking, some graffiti or other mischief and things like that. Kids skateboarding where they shouldn't be, which was kind of the youth crime that I know I dealt with back when I was a patrol officer. But now it's, you know, you're talking home invasions and stolen cars and walking around with bear mace and maybe an edged weapon. So, yeah, it's concerning.
1: At the end of June, an officer was assigned as a youth crime coordinator to look for trends, review every file that comes in, and work with community partners to address the issue. A failing grade for the city of Windsor when it comes to supporting small businesses. The Canadian Federation of Independent Businesses Municipal Report Card gives Windsor an F. CFIV Vice President of Legislative Affairs Angela Drennan says Windsor's lowest scoring category was around regulatory burden.
11: There's no ability to both apply and pay for business licenses online, which seems a little bit odd to me post-COVID. You'd think that would be something that's like a low-hanging fruit for the city to do. There's an above average number of permits required to start and operate a business. There's no publicly available license and permit approval timelines posted.
1: The report card also looked at property taxes and tax relief for small businesses, construction mitigation, and municipal budget transparency. 39 of the 66 municipalities in the report received an F, with the highest score being a C+. Drew Dilkins is setting a target of creating 2,500 new jobs in Windsor by the end of 2030 if he's re-elected mayor on October 26th. His plan includes developing a defense strategy to market the community for new defense production and leaning into the city's deep manufacturing roots to meet the federal government's goal of more domestic production.
12: Using the expertise that is here and the strength that is here, I want to make sure that Windsor is top of mind when it comes to the opportunities that are coming. And we're talking about billion-dollar investments that are about to happen in Canada.
1: Dilkins also wants to speed up approvals at City Hall by reducing permit fees if internal reviews extend beyond set timelines. He would also launch a business retention and expansion program to work with employers to reduce any remaining red tape burdens that limits or inhibits jobs and growth. It's 6:33, sunshine turning to a cloudy sky this afternoon, the high near 23. AM 800 News, local news first, on air, online, and on Facebook, X, and Threads. Four men are facing charges after the OPP dismantled what's being called an illegal online cannabis distribution network operating in Windsor. AM 800's Megan Delorier has that story.
13: The OPP began investigating 420 Highway in July and determined that multiple individuals were allegedly supplying and distributing cannabis without authorization from the Alcohol and Gaming Commission of Ontario or Health Canada. On September 2nd, the OPP and Windsor Police executed three search warrants. Police seized large quantities of dried cannabis, concentrates, edibles, vape products, along with packaging equipment, tobacco, and Canadian cash, with an estimated total value of more than $366,000. Four people, ranging in age from 28 to 57, are facing multiple cannabis-related charges and will appear in court at a later date. Megan Delorier, AM 800 News.
1: In the NFL, a beatdown in Buffalo for the Detroit Lions. The Bills opened their new stadium with a 41-31 win to improve to 2-0 on the season. Lions head coach Dan Campbell says they just weren't at the same level.
14: You know, we needed to play a, it didn't have to be spotless, but it certainly needed to be a lot cleaner than that, and we did not do that.
1: The Lions dropped to 1-1 on the year. The Windsor Spitfires open the Ontario Hockey League season on the road tonight in London. It will be the first game for 16-year-old Lachlan Whalen, who was the 16th overall pick in the OHL draft. He says mindset and attitude is what matters most.
15: Competing every single time you're on the ice, having an honest effort and giving everything you have, I think that's just what I need to have to bring it to the table for this team. And we're so skilled, we're a young team, we have a lot to prove this season, we're going to be really good. I'm excited to watch us grow and go Spits go.
1: 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AM 800 news time is 6:35. Financial markets say the odds the Bank of Canada will order an interest rate hike at the end of the next month comes down to a coin flip. Time now for your business update.
16: Persistently high global oil prices are pushing bond traders to expect a Bank of Canada interest rate hike sooner rather than later. The central bank has kept its policy rate unchanged for nearly a year while looking past energy price increases tied to the war in Iran. Now, RBC senior economist Claire Fawn says markets are increasingly pricing in higher rates, though she doesn't expect a hike until early next year. Desjardins economist Randall Bartlett says the bank has room to watch how inflation and the U.S. tariff dispute will affect the economy. He says rising bond yields are already making mortgages and other loans more expensive. David Augustine, The Canadian Press.
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0: 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And your weather forecast for today, well, soak up the sun today because it looks like it could be a little bit of a rainy, overcast weekend. It's going to be nice today. High at 23 or 73 Fahrenheit, mainly sunny. Saturday, tomorrow, 21 or 70 is the high. There's a 70% chance of showers in the morning. That changes to a 30% chance in the afternoon, and it's a very similar forecast for Sunday. The current temperature, it is 15 out there. That is 59 Fahrenheit.
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0: 6:39, and well, we're off to a good start on this Friday morning. Beautiful Friday in September here. And I want to talk about something that I saw. It's called Costco dating. And it's a viral social media trend where people treat warehouse stores like Costco as real life spots to meet romantic partners or go on casual dates. And part of me thinks that this is something that only happens in the movies. You know, so they bump into each other and, oh, you were looking for the eggs. I was also looking for the eggs. And, you know, I roll a little bit. But you know what? I think it's getting harder and harder to meet people. And I think meeting at a place like Costco or the grocery store, Canadian Tire, wherever it is, I think it's great meeting out in the wild like that. My generation, we don't meet out in the wild anymore. Elliot's generation definitely doesn't meet out in the wild anymore. Like all your friends, I'm assuming Elliot would, you know, you're meeting on the dating apps and that sort of thing.
1: Most of the time it's either dating apps or friends of friends.
0: Friends like of friends, yep.
1: In my immediate friend group, we have three or four couples and they're all like, they met through school, college.
0: Okay.
1: Or on a dating app and that's it. So we don't actually go out to meet people anymore. It's just not how it works.
0: Yes. It's kind of alarming, but nonetheless. So I want to know, does anybody have a really good relationship or a dating story? Maybe you're still with that person. Maybe you aren't. But you basically bumped into them in the wild. Maybe you were at something like Costco or Canadian Tire or one of these places, and things just took off. Now, it also goes on to say this Costco dating is that apparently, you know, you can meet in the aisles, you can meet in the snack samples, you can meet while waiting at the food court. And the food court appears often in posts because customers slow down while waiting for that $1.50 hot dog and soda combo or for a slice of pizza. Yeah, here's the thing. Costco would be, I think it'd be hard to meet someone because I'm the worst version of myself at Costco. Head down, I got this look on my face, and I'm just trying to get the goods I need to get out of there. And, you know, I'm cursing the people who are not driving appropriately with their cart. And they're not waiting for people. They're taking up, like, both aisles. So, I don't know. Costco, to me, I mean, now I'm a married woman, of course. But I feel like Costco would have been hard dating in Costco because I just feel like I'm not the best version of myself. We've got a message here from Texter Dave saying, my son met his girlfriend at Circle K getting a slushie. Went to the same high school together. 1 year. That's my boy, says Texter Dave. I think that's lovely. That's a good way to meet somebody at the 7-Eleven. Sure, maybe you're in line, paying for your gas, paying for your Alani energy drink. Another message here saying, who is single and buying that much stuff that they need to go to Costco? That's from Zach this morning. Hey, Zach, I know some friends. Let's just say they tried to put themselves in some promising positions. I had girlfriends. This is when I was living in Toronto. They would know certain bars where there would be a lot of work functions, like a lot of work events. And they would go to these bars or these restaurants or whatever. And they would try and catch some nice single young men, you know, hanging out with their coworkers after work. Because my friends were like, oh, these are guys who at least have a job. hey, you know what? Teach your own. Maybe you got to be strategic. It's hard nowadays. You got to be strategic. But you're right. A single person buying all that food at Costco, there's no chance. School custodian saying, I'm the same in Costco. Head down, get out as fast as possible. I think maybe when you're looking for the right person, you're looking for love. You know, maybe you're going to go out of your way to be a little bit more kind. Put yourself in some of these positions. Someone here is saying, I met a girlfriend at an indoor play park. I was there with my grandsons. She was there with her boys, had a great time, lasted 4 months. Oh, that's very nice. I love that. Sitting down at the play park and you strike up a conversation. I think that's very nice. Mike here this morning saying, I met my wife through her cousin whom I worked with. Meg, how did you meet Tyler? A sporting event or something related. Yeah, that's exactly it. I interviewed Tyler 7 years ago. He was participating in a tournament and, you know, at the interview, I was like, oh, wow. That was a really great interview. What a nice guy. That was a very nice man. And I didn't think much else about it. And we were out in St. John's when this happened, and we both happened to be in the same bar later that night and got talking. And yeah, like I said, that was almost 7 years ago now. So I technically did meet my significant other out in the wild. But I would say, oh my goodness, at least 50% of my younger circle, you know, they have met their significant others through the internet, online. Another message here saying, oh, this is nice. My friend met her boyfriend at the Windsor International Film Festival several years ago. See, that's a great one because obviously you have a bit of a common interest there, which I'm assuming is is movies, but that would be a great spot to meet your significant other. Oh, this is interesting from Sean. I met a girl in the hospital. We were together for years. You know what? That's the thing about the hospital. You gotta sit down and you've got to spend some quality time at the hospital. You just got to sit there waiting. So that would be a great spot perhaps to find a significant other. Okay, this is crazy. I want to hear more about this. Tan this morning saying, good morning, Meg. I met my husband on a prank phone call. Tam, I want to know more about this. If you can call in. Like, you just randomly called a number and then all of a sudden you're now married? How does that work? I love that. I have some curiosity about that. It's another one. Met my husband at bingo. I was selling tickets. He was with his family playing 40 years ago. Oh, that's very nice. Oh, I'm jealous of that. I think I'm jealous for my generation of generations past where it just was so, you had no other way. So, you know, you kind of had to have your head up a little bit when it came to dating. And, you know, you got to meet people at nice spots. You've got good stories about it. And we just don't do that anymore. Someone said, that's a good idea. I have a Costco membership, so maybe I can stand outside and wait for a good-looking woman. Get her number. Hey, I'm not telling you to do this or not. I'm just saying that this is trending right now, Costco dating. Another message here saying, back in high school, I started dating this girl because the guy would bug her, so we figured we date as a joke. And then it turned out we had a lot in common, so we started dating. That is the workings of a romance movie. In fact, I feel like there's quite a few little cute teeny bopper romance movies, that exact premise. Okay, Tam's chiming back in about she met her husband on a prank phone call. She said, I was in high school. It was a random number that I dialed. My friends decided to push me into doing it. So I dialed the digits and we started talking and we've been together ever since. That was July 1989. Elliot, you got to admit, that's a good story.
1: That's an incredible story. That's awesome.
0: I know. A prank phone call. Normally, that is not how prank phone calls work at all. In fact, one person's very angry. You've got a teenager laughing. So that is so cute. Wow, what a great story. Love it. Okay, well, thank you so much for sending in your some of your interesting how you met stories. And if you're somebody out there, you're still looking for love, some companionship, maybe you find yourself single at the moment, Costco. Costco dating is trending right now where singles are taken to the food court, the aisles, to meet somebody out in the wild. Unlike my generation, that is, you know, we're hooked to the electronics. We're hooked to the digital dating. 6:47, let's take a look at your traffic here. And we're not hearing about any issues on the roads this morning. That is a good thing, but let us know. There's a lot of traffic out there, and I know that gets backed up quite quickly. So 519-792-2559. Megan DeLaurier, what else do we have?
2: In the city, starting today, northbound Lowe's on Parkway will have lane restrictions between Catherine Street and Lowe's on Road for road repairs. This work will be ongoing until next week. The intersection of Seminole Street and Central Avenue is completely closed to traffic until next week. Construction is also still ongoing on Central between Ontario Street and Seminole until mid-November. Riverside Drive East has ongoing lane closures near St. Rose Avenue for the construction of the St. Rose Pumping Station. And Ford Boulevard is closed between Reginald Street and Coronation Avenue. That work is ongoing until mid-December. In the county, County Road 34 in Leamington is closed between County Road 37 and Kent Road 1, and construction is ongoing at the intersection of Maidstone Avenue and Talbot Street North in Essex. From the AM 800 Traffic Center, I'm Megan DeLaurier.
0: All right, thanks so much for that, Megan. Up next, I'm going to run down some of the events this weekend. It is a busy weekend in Windsor, Essex, and we also have your Way Back Windsor, Essex for you. That is up next.
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8: 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The weather forecast for this weekend. Today is going to be nice. High of 23 or 73 Fahrenheit, mainly sunny. If you want to get in, like, you're a cyclist, a runner, maybe you want to go for a long walk, today's your day because it looks like the weekend's going to be kind of rainy. They're calling for a 40% chance of showers, low of 14 or 57, and then Saturday, tomorrow, 21 or 70, 70% chance of showers in the morning. That's changing to a 30% chance in the afternoon, and it's a very similar forecast Sunday as Saturday. The current temperature right now, it is 15 or 58 Fahrenheit.
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morning, everyone, and holy smokes, there's a lot going on in Windsor, Essex this weekend. I was checking the event schedule. I'm like, what the heck is it with September 20th? So first of all, Amherstburg Uncommon Festival returns this weekend. That's 3 days. I have not been to the Uncommon Festival in Amherstburg. I want to do it. I want to try it so bad. The pictures look so cool. So they've got, you know, incredible street chalk art, busking, theater, pottery, candle making, escape rooms. And this all happens down at King's Navy Yard Park and the newly opened Amherstburg Waterfront Festival Plaza. And so they've got some of the entertainment here includes a mind reader and psychological entertainer, features on Canada's Got Talent and America's Got Talent, Mysterian, if you're familiar with their work. And then there's going to be a lot of busking. There's that Bubbleology show. This is so cool. I've seen this before. This bubbleologist creates these incredible, massive bubbles and all the different shapes. And I have no idea how they're able to do this. But anyways, that sounds like a really good time. I don't know how this sprung up. I haven't heard much about this. And it's arguably one of my favorite events of the fall, even maybe argued the summer. Open Streets Windsor happens on Sunday, 10 a.m. to 2 p.m. And we know the deal here. We've been doing this for a long time now. They shut down a whole stretch there of Wyandotte Street East. It does like a little jog at some point near Ottawa Street in Erie. So the deal for Sunday, free, family friendly, and they shut down the roads. They transform into car-free spaces where people can stroll, cycle, rollerblade. And along the route, there's going to be music, activities, community programming. And I love doing this, especially if you do it on a bike. I always do it on a bike. It is incredible how quickly you can

get from like Sandwich Town all the way to Ford City. So, love it. New this year, Open Streets will feature two separate routes, though, offering participants a new way to experience the event, and that's due to construction along the traditional route. So the 2026 event has been reimagined, creating these two kind of new routes. There's more information on visitwindsoressex.ca. The other thing, the Kubota Club, the Grape Fest, that's on this weekend as well. Dip your toes into some of those grapes. And the Detoni Club, they're having their Oktoberfest this weekend, Saturday, sorry, as well. So lots going on if you want to get out and do something fun. It is 6:56. It's time for your Way Back Windsor Essex, and it's on St. Alphonsus Church.

0: It is Way Back Windsor Essex for this Friday, in time where we look back at some of the history of our city and our county. And today we're going to talk about taking a drive down Goyo Street, and you'll pass the modern condos, law offices, parking garages, but standing tall right in the middle of it all is a piece of Windsor's history that helped shape our entire downtown, St. Alphonsus Church. Now, you go back to the 1850s, and Windsor wasn't the bustling city it is today. In fact, historic Sandwich held all the clout, the courthouse and the early churches. Downtown Windsor was a young, scrappy rail town growing fast, and the arriving Catholic immigrants needed a spiritual home of their own. That changed on September the 18th of 1856. On that mid-September day, Bishop Pierre Adolphe Pinceneau officially blessed the grounds at Goyo and Park, and local families contributed what little cash and labor they had to raise the original church walls. So over the next century and a half, through fires and major rebuilds and the auto age boom, St. Alphonsus remained the heartbeat of downtown Windsor, standing strong as our skyline grew around it. That is Way Back Windsor Essex for this Friday. We'll be back next week with more. Now, over the weekend, if you want to hear more about history in our city and county, go to your podcast app and search Mornings with Mike and Meg.
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10: It's 15 degrees, Windsor Essex. Sunshine this morning, turning cloudy in the afternoon. The high near 23 or 73 Fahrenheit. I'm Rusty Thompson, AM 800 News. This report is brought to you by Handy Bros. Home comfort done differently since 1959. Coming up, growing concern over youth crime in Windsor and a nod to Canada from the Buffalo Bills. But first, the Canadian Federation of Independent Business is giving Windsor an F when it comes to what they're doing to support small business. The CFIB's municipal report card looked at the cost of doing business, regulatory burdens, and how business-friendly municipalities are. Vice President of Legislative Affairs Angela Drennan says there's no way to apply or pay for business licenses online with the city, and the city also lacks a dedicated red tape feedback portal.
11: Most municipalities do have in-house IT staff that they can rely on to build a simple form even, but it needs to be dedicated about red tape so that businesses and residents, frankly, could write in and tell the municipality, hey, these are the challenges we're experiencing.
10: 39 of the 66 municipalities in the national report card received an F, with the highest score being a C+. Create 2,500 new jobs in Windsor by the year 2030. That's the target Drew Dilkins wants to meet if he's re-elected mayor on October 26th. His plan includes launching a business retention and expansion program at City Hall to make sure the economic development team is what he calls laser-focused on what needs to be done to remove any barriers to help local businesses retain jobs and expand.
9: I think we have the expertise in-house without having to incur more expense to be able to pivot and say this is an important pivot for our organization because it helps support business expansion and retention at a time when our economy is under threat by the President of the United States.
10: Dokins also wants to create a defense strategy to help local businesses capitalize on the billions of dollars in defense spending the Canadian government is generating. He also wants to put a permit processing guarantee in place to speed up approvals by reducing permit fees if reviews extend beyond set timelines. Youth crime is on the rise in the city, but it's the type of crime that's causing the biggest concern for Windsor Police. Police saw a near 26% increase in the second quarter of this year compared to the same time a year ago. But it's not just mischief cases involving young people. It's cases involving weapons, stolen cars, or even home invasions. Deputy Chief Ken Cribbley says he won't speculate on what's driving the change, but youth crime is something they discuss on a weekly basis.
12: I talk a lot about accountability, and where does it start? Does it start at school, at the home, at the parents? I don't know, but we're seeing the trends, and it's difficult to speculate, but it's concerning, and we're doing what we can.
10: At the end of June, an officer was assigned as a youth crime coordinator to look for trends, review every file that comes in, and work with community partners to address the issue. It's 7:03, sunshine this morning turning cloudy in the afternoon, the high near 23. AM 800 News, local news first, on air, online, and on Facebook, X, and Threads. Four people are facing a list of charges after OPP busted what's being called an illegal online cannabis distribution network operating in Windsor. Provincial police began investigating the operation known as 420 Highway back in July. Investigators allege the operation was supplying and distributing illegal cannabis products from multiple sites in the city without required authorization from the Alcohol and Gaming Commission of Ontario or Health Canada. On September 2nd, police executed three search warrants and seized large quantities of illegal cannabis products and $24,000 in Canadian cash. The total estimated value of seized property, cannabis products, and equipment tops $366,000. In the NFL, some Canadian flavor before the start of last night's game in Buffalo. The Bills honored their cross-border fans by having Toronto's own The Bare Naked Ladies sing "O Canada" as the team opened its new home, Highmark Stadium. As for the game, Bills quarterback Josh Allen threw three touchdown passes and ran in two more to lead the Bills to a 41-31 win over the Detroit Lions. The puck drops on the OHL season tonight for the Windsor Spitfires as they're on the road for the first in a home-and-home with the Knights. Second-year forward John McLaughlin is excited to finally get it going.
13: We got a lot of new guys, but, you know, just everybody figuring out, you know, our coach Greg Walter's system and just getting comfortable around the rink. But I think it's going to be a great year, and, yeah, we've got a bright future.
10: AM 800 has the broadcast from tonight's game in London, starting with a pregame show with Steve Bell at 6:45. Windsor's home opener is Saturday night when the Knights visit the WFCU Center. Today's AM 800 news poll question: should the focus be on punishment or rehabilitation when it comes to addressing youth crime? Let us know at am800cklw.com. Yesterday we asked if there should be screen time limits for students while in school. Of more than 1,100 responses, 94% say yes. AM 800 News Time is 7:06. Time now for your business update with this report brought to you by Gus Revenberg GMC, a member for the Revenberg Automotive family, Tecumseh Road East near Forest Glade Drive.
14: Canada's main stock index rose more than 1% on Thursday, while markets south of the border also saw some gains. Toronto's S&P/TSX Composite Index closed up 382 points. In New York, the Dow Jones Industrial Average was up 316 points, and the Nasdaq was up 439 points. Markets overseas were in the green this morning, with Japan's Nikkei Index closing up 882 points. The Hang Seng in Hong Kong closed up 147 points. And our dollar is trading overseas this morning at 71.45 cents U.S. Markets are increasingly pricing in a possible Bank of Canada rate hike as early as October, driven by inflation concerns and elevated global oil prices. Corus Entertainment has received a CRTC approval for a recapitalization plan that's designed to reduce its heavy debt load and stabilize the struggling media company. And IKEA is expanding its affordability push in Canada as cash-strapped consumers look for cheaper ways to furnish homes and feed their families. From the Canadian Press Business Desk, I'm David Augustine.
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0: morning, 7:08 on this Friday morning. And it is quiet around here. Mike is off this morning. Paul is off this morning. We've got producer Stevie off this morning. Kyle is off today. So it's just producer Elliot and myself, just Big E and Meg, and we're just trying to get through this Friday. Maybe you are too. 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Weather forecast for today. High of 23 or 73 Fahrenheit, mainly sunny. So it's looking like a pretty nice day. Tonight, looking at a low of 14 or 57, 40% chance of showers overnight. And Saturday, tomorrow, 21 or 70. They're calling for a 70% chance of showers in the morning, changing to a 30% chance in the afternoon. And it's a very similar forecast Sunday as Saturday. So 21 or 70, and they're calling for some rain. Current temperature, it is 14 out there right now. That is 57 Fahrenheit.
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0: Well, in the summer of 1980, 21-year-old Terry Fox, who lost a leg to cancer, he decided to run across Canada to raise money for cancer research. We know this story as Canadians, but there is a new documentary out that reveals Terry's incredible marathon of hope with never-before-seen footage. And it's premiering on Saturday at the Toronto International Film Festival and Film Festival, and will be making its way down to WIFF. And joining us this morning is Sean Menard, who is the director of this documentary. Thank you so much for joining us.
2: Oh, thanks for having me, Meg.
0: Well, as I mentioned, we as Canadians, hopefully most of us, and I think we do, we know the story of Terry Fox. But it looks like with this documentary, it really, really gets into how challenging the Marathon of Hope was and some insight on who Terry Fox really was.
2: Yeah, I mean, I think that was the reason why I wanted to make the film. I think us as Canadians, we, as you mentioned, we know the story, we know the highlights, but we might not really know the person. And so that's what I was aiming to do here and take everyone back to 1980, bring them in the van and really get to know just who Terry was and what he had to endure out there.
0: What I'm really curious about is this never-before-seen footage, because it's been, you know, decades. How did you get the footage? How different is that footage that you have than previous footage that we've seen?
2: Yeah, I mean, I guess it could have been anywhere in the country. I wasn't really aware of how much was out there. I contacted the Fox family, and it led me to a storage facility about five streetlights from my house here in Toronto, and ended up being over 90 reels of video and audio. And I remember from the very first reel that I knew I had something special, because it was just a shot of Terry running up a hill for about 3.5 minutes, and you watch him adjust his leather strap, because of course the prosthetic leg at that time wasn't designed for running. And just watching him have this moment of struggling up the hill and running by, it kind of dawned on me that this would have been the experience if someone parked their car and watched him run. And so I kind of just leaned into that and decided to make the entire film nothing but archives.
0: So when you reached out to the Fox family and they said, hey, yeah, we've got all this footage in storage, like no one else in 40 years has touched that?
2: Yeah, it's correct. I mean, they didn't really realize how much was there. I think initially they thought they had maybe about five reels, and maybe somewhere there'd be 10 in total. But yeah, of course, and then finding audio reels of Terry almost giving these kind of audio diary, you know, just insights into what he was going through out there, and thoughts on life and death. And I mean, it's pretty incredible. Certainly as a filmmaker, you don't just stumble on this type of stuff every day. So it was pretty inspiring. It was quite the honor.
0: Yeah. And for you, Sean, like, why this documentary now?
2: Yeah, I don't know. I just feel, you know, in the past, I've made a couple of these films that celebrate our Canadian culture and our Canadian heroes. And my goal is always to put them on the biggest screens and share them with the rest of the world. And I think now more than ever, it's more important. And it just connects differently with viewers when you're sitting there, or even as a young person, and you see somebody, you know, from your own country thinking big and accomplishing something. I know personally the impact that can have on me. So that's really the goal that I was trying to do.
0: What What do you hope the reaction from Canadians will be? Because, you know, as you stated earlier, like we do know the story, we do know the highlights. So what are you hoping that this film, this documentary brings out in Canadians?
2: It's so weird. Even as I'm sitting here, Meg, a gentleman just walked by in a Terry Fox t-shirt as we're doing this, as I'm in a parking lot, you know, it's so random. But that's, you know, he's become this this symbol. I'll say that again. He's become this symbol. And I think what I want people to really take away is, you know, that he really was just a regular guy happening to do something that was so extraordinary. But I think everyone's going to have their own different experience when they watch this. I think they're going to walk away feeling very inspired. And the next time someone see somebody else walking wearing a Terry Fox t-shirt, you know, you're going to look at that individual and almost feel like you got to know him more.
0: Sean, is this documentary going to make me cry?
2: It's going to do a lot of things, man.
0: Yeah.
2: You might need Kleenex, but it's going to bring a big smile to your face. And I think it's whatever mood you're in sitting in that theater that you go into, it's very unlikely that you're not going to leave feeling that much lighter, that much happier. And it's just a feel-good story about a great Canadian kid trying to make a difference.
0: Absolutely. And, will this, once you know it hits WIFF and it hits TIFF, will you be able to see it in theaters?
2: Yes, actually. So it's pretty rare for Canadian films to get this kind of across-country theater treatment. But on October 9th, it'll be in every Cineplex from coast to coast. And proceeds from the ticket sales are actually going into cancer research and the Terry Fox Foundation, which is pretty special.
0: That is so cool. That is so cool. Give us that date one more time.
2: So it'll be October 9th.
0: October 9th. Okay. Oh, that's amazing. I'm so looking forward to seeing this, Sean, as I think a lot of Canadians are, because to kind of get up close and personal to one of our heroes in this form, in this way, is just really special.
2: Yeah, and I think nothing beats to have that, you know, community experience of going there, sitting down in a theater with other Canadians, watching this guy up on the big screen, talking to other communities about this thing called cancer in 1980, and to be able to have that shared experience is pretty special.
0: All right. Well, thank you so much for your time. We really, really appreciate it.
2: My pleasure. Enjoy the rest of your day, Meg. Thank you.
0: That is Sean Menard. He is the director of Run, Terry, Run. It's a new documentary that is coming to TIFF and then later on to WIFF with never-before-seen footage of Terry Fox. All right, let's take a look at your traffic here. 7:16, and we're not hearing about any issues on the roads this morning, so that is good. Megan Delorier, what's our construction look like?
3: In the county, County Road 8 has lane restrictions for road construction between County Road 23 and Cameron Side Road, and County Road 42 is closed between County Road 37 and Queen Street South. In the city, Intersection Road is still closed east of Banwell Road to all traffic for road reconstruction. That work has been extended until next Friday. The intersection of Droulard Road and Wyandotte Street East is still fully closed for Via Rail bridge work. This closure will be in place until late October. Walker Road continues to have lane restrictions between Lenz Avenue and Grand Maris Road East, and Huron Church Road has lane restrictions between Malden Road and the East Euro Expressway. Expect delays in that area until late November. From the AM 800 Traffic Center, I'm Megan Delorier.
0: All right, thanks so much for that, Megan. And let's take a look at your gas prices today. Okay, so gas is down by about 10 cents, 180.9, the average price of gas in Windsor, Essex, down 10 cents. So I guess that's better news. Still expensive. Diesel, 268.9, no change from yesterday. That climbed 15 cents yesterday. News poll question of the day coming up, and it's about youth violence, youth crime. More on that up next.
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0: 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The weather forecast for today and into the weekend. High today of 23, that is 73 Fahrenheit, mainly sunny. So looking like it's going to be nice tonight. Low of 14 or 57. 40% chance of showers overnight and then tomorrow. We're looking at some rain. 21 or 70 is the high. 70% chance of showers in the morning. That's changing to a 30% chance in the afternoon. So hopefully in the afternoon we get some better weather. Sunday, it's a very similar forecast as Saturday. Current temperature, it is 14 out there right now, or 57 Fahrenheit.

0: Good morning, Rusty.
1: Good morning, Meg.
0: You know, because you worked the afternoon shift yesterday, right? Did you work in the...
1: Just my regular
0: hour. Your regular hour, and now you have to wake up all early.
1: All early, miss the Lions-Bills game.
0: Yes.
1: Because the people I'm filling in for wanted to be off to watch the Lions-Bills game.
0: Exactly. So you drew the short stick there, but at least you get off on your weekend a little bit earlier.
1: True, yes. Have a good hearty afternoon nap and then just tear into the weekend.
0: Yeah, whoop it up, eh? News poll question of the day.
1: News poll question of the day has to do with the story we have going today. Should the focus be on punishment or rehabilitation when it comes to addressing youth crime? Let us know at am800cklw.com. Now, yesterday we asked if there should be screen time limits for students while in school. Of more than 1,100 responses, 94% say yes.
0: That's incredible, because Mike was arguing against Paul and I yesterday that, you know, the screen time in schools is completely fine and we should, you know, all the kids need the screens to learn and all that stuff. But I'm shocked that 94% said that, yes, there should be some more time limits. Not getting rid of them, just some time limits.
1: I agree with time limits. I think, though, that the world you and I grew up in does not exist anymore.
0: No, it doesn't.
1: And the world my kids are growing up in, screens are a major part of that.
0: Mm-hmm, mm-hmm.
1: And but kids nowadays are like, they know more about what's going on with technology than most people.
0: Yeah.
1: I mean, they pick it up so fast. So I'm all for screen time limits, just because it gives a chance, just get your eyes away from them for a bit.
0: Well, and that was my argument yesterday as well, is just that, yeah, of course things are different and the skill set needed to be successful in this new world is different and all that. But I don't believe that our kids should be sitting on their screens, because they're doing it at home, they're doing it at school. Like, what, you're going to spend the whole day, your little peepers staring at this screen? I don't know. I don't think that's great for our children either. So that's very interesting. Apparently, the people who answered our news poll question felt the same way. The news poll for today, yeah, so this is based on some conversations that are happening even at the police board, police service level, about just the fact that crime is up with young people, severe crime.
1: Yeah, so a conversation yesterday during the Windsor Police Services Board, as they did some of their crime, they always do their crime updates and what's trending, what are they seeing in the city, good, bad, and in between. And one of the things they noted was that on a weekly basis, they are discussing youth crime in the city. In the second quarter, it was up nearly 26% over the same time a year ago. And what's concerning is that it's not just crime, it's not graffiti, it's not mischief stuff, that they're seeing a trend of, okay, we're seeing severe crime, vehicle thefts, weapons calls that mm-hmm. we've reported on, that police have, you know, informed us on, home invasions where young people are involved in this stuff, edged weapons. And so what they've done is they've appointed a youth crime coordinator to really dig into the trends, look what's going on, work with community partners. But our question today is, should the focus be on punishment or rehabilitation when it comes to youth crime? Is it where, and you know, kind of it, where's that line drawn?
0: Line, yeah.
1: Where's that line between, wow, this needs heavy punishment, between, wow, this needs someone who needs to be given better resources to make good choices so we don't see them again in the system?
0: Yeah. Can I answer? I would like to answer this news poll with both. Can I click off both options? Because I think, you know, I think it's a little bit of both. I mean, kids who are participating in this kind of activities, there has to be consequences to that, obviously. They have to understand the severity of their actions. But at the same time, these are also children. And I feel, I said this earlier, but I don't think that there is any healthy child out there that wants to participate in this lifestyle. And I think a lot of it comes from what's happening at home. So how do we make homes better? How do we make parents better so that you have the resources to make sure your child isn't out there stealing cars?
1: You know what? There's lots of great kids with bad parents and great parents with bad kids. Obviously, in these cases, every case is looked at differently, much yeah. like when adults go to court. At the same time, I'm sure there's going to be a lot out there who go, well, if things are on the rise and I've just been the victim, my car's been stolen, my, you know, something's been done to my house, you might not feel that, oh, boys will be boys or kids will be kids. You might say, all right, maybe a little more, enough with the kid gloves.
0: Oh, for sure.
1: I'm sure there's people, you know, who feel that way, that, yeah, my shed got broken into 5 times and, I've had to buy 5 different miter saws,
0: yeah.
1: and
0: yeah.
1: whatever got stolen.
0: Yeah. I just think that this almost has to be like a good combination almost of, that's my opinion, is a good combination of both. Because the thing is too, like, he slapped somebody on the wrist and everything. Do you label them as being, you know,
1: a bad apple?
0: Exactly. And instead of being, hey, listen, you can be great. You can have a very successful, healthy life. So these are kids.
1: One of the things they did have in the report was that there's been an 86% jump in Youth Criminal Justice Act police warnings issued, because there are warnings issued, a 250% increase in youth diversion cases between the ages of 12 and 17, and a 150% increase in youth diversion cases between the ages of 6 and 11.
0: Wow. That's some big-time numbers. All right, thank you so much for that, Rusty. Really appreciate it. You can vote on our news poll question of the day at am800cklw.com. Your news is up next.
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1: -14 degrees in Windsor-Essex, sunshine this morning, turning cloudy in the afternoon with a high of 23 or 73 Fahrenheit. I'm Rusty Thompson, AM 800 News. 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Coming up, Windsor police working to address a rise in serious youth crime and game night for the Spitfires. But first, Drew Dilkin says he has a plan to hit a target of creating 2,500 new jobs in Windsor if he's reelected mayor this October. One of his measures calls for the creation of a permit processing guarantee for businesses that would see fee reductions if reviews extend beyond set timelines at City Hall.
20: If you submit material to us, you can guarantee that it's not going to sit on someone's desk while they go on vacation, that it's going to continue to move through the city system in a tracked way and in a way that has a cost consequence to us if we don't deliver. You have the certainty of knowing what you're going to pay, but you also have the certainty to know at the latest possible time when you're going to receive your permit.
1: Dilkins would also launch a business retention and expansion program to reduce any remaining red tape that limits or inhibits jobs and growth. He also wants to develop a defense strategy to market the community for new domestic defense production to seize on the billions of dollars in defense spending opportunities the federal government is looking to generate. The city of Windsor is not making the grade when it comes to supporting small businesses. The city has received an F in the Canadian Federation of Independent Businesses Municipal Report Card, which looked at several areas, including the cost of doing business and red tape the businesses face, which was Windsor's lowest scoring category. Vice President of Legislative Affairs Angela Drennan says there were some positives.
6: You actually do quite well on the tax fairness compared to a lot of other municipalities in Ontario, at least. So that is something, you know, that other municipalities could try to emulate, which is great. I also saw, like, the operating spending growth, like you didn't overspend, which is great.
1: 39 of the 66 municipalities in the national report received an F, with the highest score being a C+. The Windsor Police Service is putting more resources in place to address an increase in youth crime, which was up nearly 26% in the second quarter of this year. Deputy Chief Ken Cribley says at the end of June, they assigned an officer to be a youth crime coordinator to look for trends, review every file that comes in, and work with partners in the community to address youth crime.
9: We talk about, you know, monitoring who's already been given a diversion file, who's already been given a warning, and to ensure, like, you know, this person's had their one chance at a warning. This time, a charge will be laid. And again, that our youth crime coordinator will work closely with the Crown Attorney as well.
1: There's also a big concern about the growing number of serious crimes. This month alone, police arrested six young people in connection with different weapons calls, while a 13-year-old and a 12-year-old were arrested in connection with a series of vehicle thefts. It's 7:33, sunshine this morning, turning cloudy in the afternoon, the high near 23. AM 800 News, local news first, on air, online, and on Facebook, X, and Threads. OPP have busted an alleged drug operation in Windsor known as 420 Highway. This past July, provincial police began investigating what's being called an illegal online cannabis distribution operation. Police allege it was supplying and distributing illegal cannabis products from multiple sites in Windsor without the required authorization from the Alcohol and Gaming Commission of Ontario or Health Canada. On September 2nd, police executed three search warrants and seized over $366,000 in illegal cannabis products, equipment, and cash. A Sarnia man and three men from Windsor are now facing multiple charges. The Windsor Spitfires travel up Highway 401 tonight to open the OHL season in London. Head coach Greg Walter says the team's ready.
10: We lay down the foundation here and, you know, you get your identity. It's a brand new team and we work. So, you know, give the kids a lot of credit. They've worked extremely hard. They're competitive and we're ready to go.
1: 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Windsor's home opener is Saturday night when the Knights visit the WFCU Center. Today's AM 800 news poll question: should the focus be on punishment or rehabilitation when it comes to addressing youth crime? 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Yesterday, we asked if there should be screen time limits for students while in school. Of more than 1,100 responses, 94% say yes. AM 800 news time is 7:35. Warren Buffett is officially stepping down as chairman of Berkshire Hathaway. 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
17: The 96-year-old, known as the Oracle of Omaha, announced the decision on Friday. He'll be replaced by his son, Howard Buffett. The elder Buffett had already resigned as CEO less than a year ago. In a letter to shareholders, Buffett wrote, "Father time always wins." He also noted that after around six decades at the helm of Berkshire Hathaway, he's more confident than ever about what lies ahead. I'm Michael Kastner.
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0: Good morning, 7:36, and your weather. 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The weather forecast for today, it's looking nice. 73 or 23. Mainly sunny today. Tonight, low of 14 or 57. There's a 40% chance of showers overnight. Tomorrow, Saturday, we're in for some more rain, it looks like. 21 or 70 will be the high. They're calling for a 70% chance of showers in the morning, a 30% chance in the afternoon. Sunday, similar forecast, high of 21 or 70 on Sunday, and they're calling for a 70% chance of showers right now. Current temperature, it is 14 out there or 57 Fahrenheit.
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0: your Friday is off to a great start, and it's going to be a beautiful day today. Looks like we could see some rain this weekend. And joining us this morning to talk about some of the things that are happening in our gardens, that's Sandy McDonald, horticulturist and host of Get Gardening on Saturday mornings here on AM 800. Sandy, our grass has never looked better. We've got so much rain.
1: Absolutely right. And you know, our turf grasses that we grow, they're considered to be cool season grasses, and this is exactly what they like. So gone now basically is the stress from drought, the stress from excessive heat, and we've got this moisture going. And yeah, everybody's, you know, even if you don't really care too much about your turf grass and you're not really keen to take really good care of it.
0: Yes, that's us.
1: It's still looking good.
0: Right? Yeah, that's it. We're benefiting from that right now, Sandy, because we don't put a whole lot of effort into it. But yeah, and I'm assuming that this rain is good for, I mean, everything, whether you've got some veggies in the garden, if you've got maybe some of those fall plants, the trees.
1: Oh, absolutely. And all those things are really going to benefit from it. And I like the fact that you said trees, because this is something in the fall that I always kind of worry about. And it's happened, you know, I do believe there is a change in our climate, and we tend to get a little drier fall season than maybe we did in the past. And none of those trees really should go into the late fall or winter without lots of moisture at their roots. And I always am kind of worried about that, because drought late in the season, you know, you maybe think, oh, it doesn't really matter too much. The leaves are going to fall off soon. So, you know, there's no problem with that. But in reality, if there isn't a good store of moisture in the tree, they can suffer the next season. And that sort of drought stress can carry on in trees for several years after. So it's you know, it's a problem, especially urban trees where, you know, sometimes they're growing near sidewalks and streets and things, and they don't have a really large root run. They need moisture. Excuse me.
0: Yeah, absolutely. We're speaking with Sandy McDonald, who's an expert horticulturalist. And if you have any questions for Sandy, please text them in, and I will try and get them to him in the short amount of time that we do have on this show. But, okay, if you're thinking about the timing and the procedures around bringing those tropical plants that were outdoors during the summer, you want to bring them back in, what should people know about that?
1: Sure thing. Good. I'll have to explain, too. My voice is a little off. Excuse me just for a moment.
0: Oh, you take a drink of water, take a cough there, Sandy.
1: Maybe that's a topic, because it's the height of ragweed season as
0: well.
1: So it is related. It is related to gardening. So,
0: if somebody else out there is kind of suffering a little bit with some allergies, that's what you're thinking is what it is. Poor Sandy, holy.
1: Absolutely. So it's an unfortunate time, I think, for gardeners. If you have seasonal allergies in the fall, this is when ragweed shows up. And one thing that always comes up too is people sometimes confuse goldenrod with ragweed. The two are completely different things. And this time of year, you see that bright yellow flowering plant along the roadsides, maybe in your own backyard. And it is not the cause of allergies, and not the cause of me coughing and carrying on here. So anyway, to your actual question, tropical plants. Yeah, we got to start thinking about those, because we've had them outside for the summer. And Windsor, Essex is an amazing plant, an amazing place to put your tropical plants outside for the summer. They love all that heat and humidity that we have, and a lot of them put on all kinds of great growth. Mm-hmm. But we've got to start thinking about where are they going to go in the house for sure, and when we're going to bring them in. And sort of the secret there, too, is that around that, a bunch of nights around 10 degrees Celsius, around 50 Fahrenheit or so, once that starts to become typical in the fall, then they're going to want to be inside. We don't worry about a couple nights that are around that temperature, because they can certainly tolerate that. But once we get those cool nights in a row, then we're starting to think about bringing them in. And again, we may need to do some things before we bring them in, too. Maybe a little bit of pest control is a good idea. So, again, sometimes some insecticidal soap, we give them a good rinse over with that. I sometimes even use a little bit of soap and some water, and I go around the pot and I splash a little bit in the pot as well. Underneath the pot, that's where the sow bugs and the slugs and all of those things hide as well. And we really don't want to bring those things indoors. So we can start to get our materials ready for that, and also think about when we're actually going to bring them in. excuse me, you can certainly stretch this out. Again, too, if we get a cold night or two, you can certainly cover them if we're expecting a frost. I don't want to say the F word like that.
0: Mm-hmm, but, I know.
1: You know. Another few weeks or so, and the first light frost can occur. And I do stretch it out. Since I moved to this area of Ontario, I love them to stay outside for as long as possible.
0: Okay. We have some questions here on our text board. One about, should hostas be cut down for the winter? Which I think might kind of relate to this other question here, saying, is it okay to start transplanting moving plants around in the yard? This seems kind of like a fall cleanup question, perhaps.
1: Mm-hmm. Sort of a dual one, yes. And yes, if you need to move some perennials around, this is a good time. So, yes, please do that because we've got good warm soil and we've had some moisture. You know, of course, tuck them in nicely. They need a good watering in, etc. You can use a transplant fertilizer if you like as well. Excuse me. But as for cutting hostas back, there's a couple of things with that. You can do that, but again, it'll happen naturally as well, too. If you want to wait until frost hits the leaves, they eventually will sort of just come away. You can pull them away easily. And also, if you are cutting them back, please be careful. You need to actually sanitize your, you know, pruning shears, secateurs, whatever you're going to use, because we do have hosta viruses, particularly hosta X virus, and you can kind of spread that from one plant to the next plant to the next plant if you have lots of hostas in your garden. So especially when the leaves are green and fleshy like this, like they are now, you can spread that disease. So be a little bit careful that way if you're cutting them back and trying to neaten things up.
0: Okay. Oh, Sandy, I meant to mention this to you. I don't know if you saw this as well. This is just some news that was coming out yesterday. But they have unfortunately found the first detection of the invasive spotted lanternfly has officially been detected in Canada. Did you see that?
1: I have heard this
0: and
1: as well.
0: Right here in Windsor, I guess.
1: Well, this is scary.
0: Yeah, and why is this a little scary?
1: Excuse me again there. Actually, we did have one detection in Niagara, and I believe that was 1 or 2 years back, but it wasn't thought to, it was thought to maybe come in on a vehicle or something like that. Here, southwestern Ontario in Windsor, it's come from the States, of course, too, but it is an Asian invasive species. Unfortunately, it eats all kinds of things. And one of the things that really, really likes are grapes, grapevines. And as you know, we have a very strong grape industry here. So it affects many garden plants, too. So there are posters and information out there by CFIA, the Canada Food Inspection Agency. If you find one of these beautiful but nasty creatures, they would like to hear from you because we're going to, you know, do our very best to sort of contain its spread. But it's worth a look. The insect itself is, especially when the wings are spread, it's actually kind of beautiful. It'll look kind of grayish, like, I guess, when it's resting. But if it's flying or moving around, or if you happen to find one on the patio or something like that, you sort of spread open, has these beautiful sort of dots underneath the wings. It's kind of a combination of gray, black, and red. And you'll notice it very easily because it doesn't look like any other insect you've probably ever seen in Ontario before.
0: Yeah, the red is really noticeable. It looks like from the pictures here when it does fly. But yeah, this is just news coming out yesterday that so Windsor residents have reported previous sightings of the spotted lantern fly. Mm. This is according to this nonprofit. But it's the first time it's been detected by an agency survey, which is the Invasive Species Center. So yeah, that's a little bit alarming, especially like you said, for our grape growers.
1: Absolutely. And so this is going to be an issue. And there is actually, we have another tree which grows quite abundantly in our area. And it's called Tree of Heaven. And this is actually one of their favored foods as well.
0: Oh, no.
1: And unfortunately, this tree spreads itself around very, very easily. The trees are either male or female. And the male trees, you know, having them, I guess, is still fine in a way. But the female trees can produce thousands of seeds. And the seeds are really interesting. They have sort of a little curvature to them, and they flutter in the wind, you know, a little bit like a maple key might. But I think they can go a little further than maple keys, to be honest. And they can grow everywhere and anywhere, in the cracks of a sidewalk, beside an old building, etc. And so one of their favorite foods is here, a tree form, and then, of course, the grapes. So we've got to keep an eye on this.
0: Okay. Well, thank you so much, Sandy. We got a message here, just my last message before we go, saying, Sandy needs more irrigation. You need a little water for your cough.
1: Absolutely correct. So I'm going to take care of that right away.
0: All right. Sandy needs more irrigation. Thank you so much, Sandy, for joining us this morning. That is Sandy McDonald, expert horticulturist. And I'm sorry, I'm seeing some of these messages coming in about some questions that you have. You can tune in tomorrow morning, Get Gardening with Sandy. That is on Saturday mornings here on AM 800. And hopefully you can get some answers to your questions. 7:49. Let's take a look at your traffic here. Megan DeLaurier, what do we have?
2: In the city, starting today, northbound Lowe's on Parkway will have lane restrictions between Catherine Street and Lowe's on Road for road repairs. This work will be ongoing until next week. The intersection of Seminole Street and Central Avenue is completely closed to traffic until next week. Construction is also still ongoing on Central between Ontario Street and Seminole until mid-November. Riverside Drive East has ongoing lane closures near St. Rose Avenue for the construction of the St. Rose Pumping Station. And Ford Boulevard is closed between Reginald Street and Coronation Avenue. That work is ongoing until mid-December. In the county, County Road 34 in Leamington is closed between County Road 37 and Kent Road 1, and construction is ongoing at the intersection of Maidstone Avenue and Talbot Street North in Essex. From the AM 800 Traffic Center, I'm Megan DeLaurier.
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0: the WNBA's best are out to stake their claim to the championship. 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

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And your weather forecast for today, you better get out and enjoy the nice weather, because this weekend's looking a little rainy and overcast. Today, though, very nice. High of 23 or 73 Fahrenheit. Mainly sunny skies. Tonight, low of 14 or 57. There's a 40% chance of showers overnight. And then tomorrow, waking up, we're looking at a 70% chance of showers in the morning. That's changing to a 30% in the afternoon. High of 21 or 70 Fahrenheit. They're calling for a very similar day for Sunday. The current temperature, it is 14 out there or 57 Fahrenheit. Okay, starting off strong today with a member of our A-team here at AM 800, Lick Selick, celebrating a birthday. Happy birthday to you. Happy 35th birthday to Tracy Robinson. Happy birthday to Dave Intro, who's Mike's friend, apparently. I'm getting this message right now. Dave Intro, happy birthday to you, Dave. Happy 5th birthday to the twins, Weston and Waylon Strong. Happy 31st birthday to Emily Reve. Happy 81st birthday to Angie Getvey. Lana Chauvin is 51 today. Happy birthday to Miles Battelle, who is 15. Happy birthday, Miles. Happy 98th. To Miles' Gigi, Isabel Levesque. That's incredible. Congratulations, Isabel. 98th birthday, Miles Gigi. Happy 14th birthday to Mara Pinch. Happy birthday, 36th birthday to Mark Begin. Happy 63rd birthday to Tammy Cousins. Eileen Hannafan is 88 years old. Happy birthday, Eileen. Happy 52nd to Dr. Jennifer Claridge. Happy 40th to Janelle DeAndre Galpin. Joey Anderson is 29 years old today. Happy birthday to you. Happy birthday to Paul Puget. Randall Melosh Brunel is 23 today. Happy birthday to you. Happy 45th to Safi Hussein. Happy birthday to Eddie Capran. And happy 12th birthday to Colton. No last name. Colton, you know who you are. Happy 12th birthday to you. And happy 102nd anniversary to Elsie Sinnott.

0: Elsie is 102. I love that name. I hope you have a great day, Elsie. Hope you get something sweet. Maybe some ice cream or a little cake or something like that. And I hope it makes your day. Some anniversaries here. Dick and Caroline Horwood. This is Mike's uncle. Happy anniversary, Uncle Dick and Caroline Horwood. Happy 22nd anniversary to Jeremiah and Colette Labattie. Happy 33rd anniversary to Colleen and Vince Lozon. Lori and Steve Price, they're celebrating 50 years today. Congratulations, Lori and Steve. Happy 40th to Karen and Tony Conte. Happy 55th birthday to Stephen and Carol Poisson. Happy 61st birthday to Ron and Linda Fairhurst. 61. Have a great day. Happy 5th anniversary to Derek and Ashley Vidor. Okay. I think we got them all in there, Biggie. That's all I got in the tank right now in terms of oxygen after all those birthdays and anniversaries. I hope you all have a great day, great weekend. And hey, something exciting is happening Monday. We are going to return with $1,000 trivia. I think this is like everyone's favorite game. We play in the fall, and it's going to be played after the 8:30 news. So that's at around 8:37 on here on Mornings with Mike and Meg. And you're also going to get another chance to play trivia on the shift just after the 4:30 news. Caller 10 will have the chance to play. And basically, you're trying to win $1,000 if you answer all the trivia questions right. If you don't, you still win a $100 Goat Tap and Eatery gift card. So you walk away with something regardless. So $1,000 trivia returns Monday morning. I can't wait. I feel like Oprah when we do this. You get a car. You get a car. Except, you know, it's a $100 Goat Tap and Eatery card. But that's okay. 7:58, your news up next.
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12: 14 degrees in Windsor, Essex, sunshine this morning, but turning cloudy in the afternoon. The high near 23 or 73 Fahrenheit. I'm Rusty Thompson, AM 800 News. This report is brought to you by Provincial Chrysler, the city's only full-line Stellantis dealership. 1001 Provincial Road, Windsor. Coming up, a failing grade for the city of Windsor, and the Spitfires hit the road to face a longtime rival. But first, the Windsor Police Service is working to address a growing number of youth crimes in the city. Police saw a near 26% spike in the second quarter of this year compared to the same time a year ago. Deputy Chief Ken Cribley says it's the type of crime that's concerning.
3: You're not just talking, some graffiti or other mischief and things like that. Kids skateboarding where they shouldn't be, which was kind of the youth crime that I know I dealt with back when I was a patrol officer. But now it's, you're talking home invasions and stolen cars and walking around with bear mace and maybe an edged weapon. So, yeah, it's concerning.
12: At the end of June, an officer was assigned as a youth crime coordinator to look for trends, review every file that comes in, and work with community partners to address the issue. A failing grade for the city of Windsor when it comes to supporting small businesses. The Canadian Federation of Independent Businesses Municipal Report Card gives Windsor an F. CFIV Vice President of Legislative Affairs Angela Drennan says Windsor's lowest scoring category was around regulatory burden.
9: There's no ability to both apply and pay for business licenses online, which seems a little bit odd to me post-COVID. You'd think that would be something that's like a low-hanging fruit for the city to do. There's an above average number of permits required to start and operate a business. There's no publicly available license and permit approval timelines posted.
12: The report card also looked at property taxes and tax relief for small businesses, construction mitigation, and municipal budget transparency. 39 of the 66 municipalities in the report received an F, with the highest score being a C+. Drew Dilkins is setting a target of creating 2,500 new jobs in Windsor by the end of 2030 if he's reelected mayor on October 26th. His plan includes developing a defense strategy to market the community for new defense production and leaning into the city's deep manufacturing roots to meet the federal government's goal of more domestic defense production.
11: Using the expertise that is here and the strength that is here, I want to make sure that Windsor is top of mind when it comes to the opportunities that are coming. And we're talking about billion-dollar investments that are about to happen in Canada.
12: Dilkins also wants to speed up approvals at City Hall by reducing permit fees if internal reviews extend beyond pre-established timelines. He would also launch a business retention and expansion program to work with employers to reduce any remaining red tape burden that limits or inhibits jobs and growth. It's 8:03, sunshine today turning cloudy in the afternoon, the high near 23. AM 800 News, local news first, on air, online, and on Facebook, X, and Threads. Four men are facing charges after the OPP dismantled what's being called an illegal online cannabis distribution network operating in Windsor. AM 800's Megan Delorier has that story.
13: The OPP began investigating 420 Highway in July and determined that multiple individuals were allegedly supplying and distributing cannabis without authorization from the Alcohol and Gaming Commission of Ontario or Health Canada. On September 2nd, the OPP and Windsor Police executed three search warrants. Police seized large quantities of dried cannabis, concentrates, edibles, vape products, along with packaging equipment, tobacco, and Canadian cash, with an estimated total value of more than $366,000. Four people, ranging in age from 28 to 57, are facing multiple cannabis-related charges and will appear in court at a later date. Megan Delorier, AM 800 News.
12: In the NFL, a beatdown in Buffalo for the Detroit Lions. The Bills opened their new stadium with a 41-31 win to improve to 2-0 on the season. Lions head coach Dan Campbell says they just weren't at the same level as Buffalo.
14: You know, we needed to play a, it didn't have to be spotless, but it certainly needed to be a lot cleaner than that, and we did not do that.
12: The Lions dropped 1-1 in the year. The Windsor Spitfires open the Ontario Hockey League season on the road tonight in London. It will be the first game for Lachlan Whelan, who was the 16th overall pick in the OHL draft. He says mindset and attitude is what matters most.
15: Competing every single time you're on the ice, having an honest effort and giving everything you have, I think that's just what I need to have to bring it to the table for this team. And we're so skilled. We're a young team. We have a lot to prove this season. We're going to be really good. I'm excited to watch us grow and go Spits go.
12: AM 800 has the broadcast from tonight's game in London, starting with a pregame show with Steve Bell at 6:45. Today's AM 800 news poll question, should the focus be on punishment or rehabilitation when it comes to addressing youth crime? Let us know at am800cklw.com. Yesterday, we asked if there should be screen time limits for students while in school. Of more than 1,100 responses, 94% say yes. AM 800 News Time is coming up on 8:06. Time now for your business update, with this report brought to you by Gus Revenberg Kia, a member of the Revenberg Automotive family, Tecumseh Road East near Forest Glade Drive.
16: Canada's main stock index rose more than 1% on Thursday, while markets south of the border also saw some gains. Toronto's S&P/TSX Composite Index closed up 382 points. In New York, the Dow Jones Industrial Average was up 316 points, and the Nasdaq was up 439 points. Markets overseas were in the green this morning, with Japan's Nikkei Index closing up 882 points. The Hang Seng in Hong Kong closed up 147 points, and our dollar is trading overseas this morning at 71.45 cents U.S. Markets are increasingly pricing in a possible Bank of Canada rate hike as early as October, driven by inflation concerns and elevated global oil prices. Corus Entertainment has received a CRTC approval for a recapitalization plan that's designed to reduce its heavy debt load and stabilize the struggling media company. And IKEA is expanding its affordability push in Canada as cash-strapped consumers look for cheaper ways to furnish homes and feed their families. From the Canadian Press Business Desk, I'm David Augustine.
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0: 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The weather forecast for today, high of 23 or 73 Fahrenheit, mainly sunny. Tonight, low of 14 or 57. They're calling for a 40% chance of showers overnight, and tomorrow, we're going to see some rain tomorrow. 21 or 70 is the high. 70% chance of showers in the morning, changing to a 30% in the afternoon. So hopefully things look a little better after noon tomorrow. And then Sunday, they're calling for a very similar forecast. Exact same temperature, 21 or 70, and a 70% chance of showers. The current temperature right now, it is 15 out there or 59 Fahrenheit. They cube the chicken.
18: They're plump. They're delicious.
19: I am groovy.
20: Yeah, well, you know what they say. Curiosity got the cat.
0: Meow, meow, meow.
18: Oh, I could dig up grubs like there was no tomorrow.
21: We did not play our cleanest.
0: Are you kidding me? I'm a creature of habit. Where do they keep that cereal that I always buy?
19: Bananarama, right? Oh, my God. They're going to force us to speak Flemish. And
0: dos cerveza, por favor.
22: I'm big. They lifted me up and they started running with me.
0: Oh. Wow.
20: Or?
19: Dun, dun, dun.
20: It could stay like this all year.
22: I didn't need to be here tonight. I could have been in a nice place somewhere in the world.
23: I have a message for our American friends. Canada is generous, and Canadians are tolerant and kind. But never mistake our generosity for weakness.
0: Oh, yeah, it's Friday. Thank you so much for hanging out with me this morning. And thanks to producer Stevie for making that mix for us, even though he is off today. Everybody's off today. There's no cars in the parking lot. Mike is off. Producer Stevie's off. Paul is off. Kyle is off. So it is Big E, producer Elliot, and myself holding things down with Rusty this morning. So that's the way it goes. The Lions played last night. They lost last night. If you didn't catch the game and you're just tuning in now, against the Buffalo Bills. So Mike will be, and Paul will be very excited about that. I was just talking about this a little bit earlier at 7:37 with Sandy, our expert horticulturalist, about this invasive insect that is known to kill grapevines and impact other crops. This is the spotted lanternfly. So in the first detection, the first time it's been detected in Canada is right here in Windsor. So Windsor residents have reported previous sightings of the spotted lanternfly, according to a nonprofit that works to prevent the spread of invasive species. But this is the first time it's been detected by an agency survey. And as you can imagine, we've got a lot of wineries in the region, a lot of people who grow grapes. And I'm assuming that this is very worrisome. Joining us this morning is Tom O'Brien, partner at Cooper's Hawk Vineyards. Good morning, Tom.
1: Morning, Meg. How are you today?
0: I'm good. I'm good. Thank you so much for joining us. But yeah, when you hear news like this about this spotted lanternfly, how concerned are you?
1: It's worrisome, Meg. We've been getting warnings from government agencies and the organizations that monitor these things for a couple of years now. There was one found somewhere last year in a football field, and now that they're being found again, it is worrisome. The government is still trying to find ways that can help control it, because unlike some of the other pests that we get in that eat the berries or eat the leaves, this one can actually kill the plant. They will actually bore into the wood and the trunks and the arms and cause extensive damage to the point where the plant will die.
0: Wow. Yeah, I can imagine for somebody who grows grapes, and that has to be alarming. And you had mentioned it sounds like the government's kind of working on this. Is there anything you can do? Like, do you put nets over the grapes? Can you spray? Like, is there anything that you can do as a grower?
1: Yeah, we've actually started a bit of a preventive program. Netting doesn't help it because they're really, really small when they have the larvae.
0: Okay.
1: So what we've been doing, a lot of wineries have steel posts, and they we're being told where they like to build their nests and their eggs. And so our field crew have been trained to be on the lookout for pockets of eggs, and we are also trying to do perennial sprays each year with some insecticides. That there hasn't been enough experience with the amount of pesticides that we're allowed to spray versus killing the plant or killing the bug in its egg. So I know that's one of the things the government's working on, will be a much more effective spray. So yeah, we're spraying every couple of weeks, just in case there's some type of a infestation out there.
0: You know, I'm assuming that this has been on grape growers' radars, you know, the possibility of an insect like the lanternfly kind of, you know, wreaking some havoc. But the fact that they found this right here in Windsor is alarming. But is this a conversation you've been having with other grape growers, the possibility of something like this happening?
1: Absolutely. For 2 years now, the grape growers of Ontario have been giving all the growers in Ontario, both here and up in Niagara, down in Prince Edward County, the heads up and what to look for and how to try to manage this as it happens. I know, jokingly, one of the growers said that maybe if you put a tariff on it, it might not make it across the border. But those things got to have a mind of their own.
0: Yeah, they do. And it's time. Tom, I'm sure this is the hard part of the industry, which is just, you know, weather's out of your control. Bugs are out of your control. I'm sure that there are years, perhaps, that it gets stressful.
1: It does. This year, you know, all the wineries around here, we took a fair bit of damage from the cold last January. So we're just getting into harvest now. There's been one or two small lots harvested out here on Lake Erie North Shore. And the rest of us are just trying to keep what grapes we have going and healthy. And likely most of us are buying grapes from Niagara, although they've had quite a significant issue with way too much rain down there.
0: Oh, so is that what happened, Tom? If you don't have enough grapes, or the grapes aren't in great shape, you will get them from somewhere else?
1: Yeah, we can buy them from Niagara. And then most years there's more grapes than there is demand for. But this year there's less grapes than there is demand. So not everybody is getting all the grapes they need or the particular type they need. So we're going to have to make do with what we have. But at the same time, all the wineries here in Nessus County, and you'll be happy to hear this, Meg, we have lots of inventory on hand. We always run 2 to 2.5 years supply of inventory. So we will continue to have amazing wines for the people of Windsor and Nessus County to buy.
0: Oh, that's great. That's great. And my last question here for you is, I'm reading so many reports, like the Farmer's Almanac and some of the climatologists who are saying we're going to have a really warm winter here. Is that good news or bad news
1: That's actually good news. Yeah. I would much rather have a warm winter
0: sure.
1: than the cold boom we had last year. So that's going to fare well.
0: All right. Well, thank you so much for your time this morning, Tom. And I'm hoping we can keep those little pesky critters away, the spotted lanternfly, which has been confirmed to be here in Windsor now. Hopefully we're not talking about any advanced issues, you know, next year or the year after in regards to this.
1: Well, we'd like to keep them away, but we also want all the folks who are injured to come out and see us at the wineries.
0: Yeah, a great spot out there at Cooper's Hawk Vineyards. Thank you so much, Tom. That is Tom O'Brien, partner at Cooper's Hawk Vineyards, speaking with us about the spotted lanternfly. Now, if you're like, what the heck is this all about? What is this? So it is approximately 25 millimeters long, 12 millimeters wide. Front wings are light brown gray. It's got black spots at the front near the head and a dark speckled band near the back. The rear wings are red and have black spots near the front. So that's how you can identify this thing. If you see red on the rear wings, that is a bit of a cause for concern. I guess the abdomen is yellow with horizontal black stripes. And the egg masses appear as gray smears of mud on host trees and any hard surface outdoors. And this is what they're saying to reduce the spread. This is what the experts are saying. The Invasive Species Center said when visiting areas with known spotted lanternfly infestations. Now, there's not an infestation yet reported in Windsor. We've just this organization has officially spotted one here. But they say check your vehicle and any items that sit outdoors for a period of time, such as camping equipment, for these egg masses and, you know, these little critters. Consider running your vehicle through a high-pressure car wash. And they're saying don't move firewood. Buy and burn your firewood locally. So hopefully that this doesn't get out of control. You would just absolutely hate to see that for our own plants and for our wine industry as well. 8:17, let's take a look at your traffic here. We're not hearing about any issues on the roads this morning. Nice and quiet, which is good, but let me know if you see something or you come across some construction that's backing things up. 519-792-2559. Megan, what do we have?
2: In the county, County Road 8 has lane restrictions for road construction between County Road 23 and Cameron Side Road, and County Road 42 is closed between County Road 37 and Queen Street South. In the city, Intersection Road is still closed east of Banwell Road to all traffic for road reconstruction. That work has been extended until next Friday. The intersection of Droulard Road and Wyandotte Street East is still fully closed for Via Rail bridge work. This closure will be in place until late October. Walker Road continues to have lane restrictions between Lenz Avenue and Grand Maris Road East, and Huron Church Road has lane restrictions between Malden Road and the East Hero Expressway. Expect delays in that area until late November. From the AM 800 Traffic Center, I'm Megan Delorier.
0: 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Okay, good news is down 10 cents from yesterday. They're still expensive. 180.9, the average price of gas in Windsor, Essex, but it's down 10 cents. Diesel, 268.9. It climbed 15 cents yesterday, and we're at the same price reported yesterday. So, oh my gosh, it's so expensive. So expensive. Hopefully it climbs back down sometime soon. Coming up, we're going to play a game with Rusty and Big E, condemn or condone.
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0: 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Weather forecast for today. Nice out there. 23 or 73 Fahrenheit. Mainly sunny tonight. Low of 14 or 57. There's a 40% chance of showers overnight. Tomorrow, starting the morning off with a 70% chance of showers. That's changing to a 30% chance in the afternoon. High at 21 or 70 Fahrenheit. Very similar forecast for Sunday. Current temperature, it is 15 out there right now. That is 59 Fahrenheit.

0: Now, we're a little light here today. You know, we're there. Everyone is off, basically, except for the three. Well, we've got Rob's in this morning.
1: Football fever has gripped our station.
0: It's almost like the holidays or something. Joining me, Rusty. Big E, you want to play a little condemn or condone?
2: I'm down.
0: Okay, let's do it. All right, my first question for us, and also I want to preface this with Big E is an infant. Big E's like, what are you, 21?
2: 22 as of yesterday.
0: Okay,
1: oh, happy birthday.
0: Yes.
2: Thank you.
0: So he's going to have maybe a different perspective on some of these than us. Okay, first one. Condemn or condone taking pictures of your food before you eat it?
2: Condemn.
0: You don't like this, Biggie.
2: I hate that.
0: Oh, okay.
2: I think it's obnoxious.
1: Condone. Hardcore condone.
0: Why?
1: Or sorry, I mean condemn. Condemn. Because I think it's too much sometimes out there. It's like, wow, you had a cheeseburger.
0: Like influencers in the wild.
1: Yeah, if you're at a very special restaurant or something, or like a special occasion, you're like, oh my God, this is... But when it's a regular occurrence that every meal you have...
0: sure.
1: Condemn. Hardcore.
0: Let me tell you, when I was in Italy for the Paralympics this past winter, I took a lot of pictures of food.
1: Special occasion, special trip. If every weekend you go out...
0: I see what you're saying. Fair.
1: Had breakfast.
0: Yes.
1: You know, cereal.
0: Scrambled eggs, yes. For sure. Okay, that's a good point. Next one here. Pretending not to see someone in public so you don't have to talk to them. Like, you're like, oh, that's so-and-so from high school, but if I don't make eye contact, I'll just keep walking.
2: I condone that.
0: I knew you were going to say that.
2: I'm gonna be honest with you.
0: Yeah.
2: It's just sometimes I feel like... I
1: condone
2: that way.
1: Because sometimes you just don't have any conversation
2: for anybody.
0: Yeah.
1: Sometimes you're just all tapped out and talking.
0: Absolutely. Exactly. Absolutely. I kind of agree with this as well. But I really admire the people. I have also people in my life. They will go out of their way. Every person they know and they see, boom. They're like, hey, how are you? Hugs and stuff. And I'm like, the intestinal fortitude to do that is quite high. Rusty, condemn or condone... eating your kid's Halloween candy.
1: Oh, condone.
0: Yeah, I mean, you're going through.
1: I got three going. Sometimes we're stretching that stuff into Easter. They come home with so much some years, and the big thing is it's almost a race to like get all the good stuff and hide it.
0: Yeah,
1: squirrel it away for the winter.
0: What are you picking out of your kid's Halloween candy?
1: The Kit Kats, the mini Kit Kats.
0: Do you like the chocolate?
1: Yeah, the Snickers, the mini bags of chips, because it's just, you know, it's just the right amount. You know, just little something is here.
0: Oh, definitely. I can see your girls being very thoughtful, very gracious with you.
1: No.
0: Slapping Dad's hand.
1: They're like, Dad, like, there's wrappers under the couch.
0: Dad, like, oh, animal.
1: I set them on the ground. They got kicked under there. I forgot.
0: All right. There we go. Thank you so much for that, Rusty. A little game of condemn or condone on this Friday morning, 8:27. And Rusty's news is up next.
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1: Fifteen degrees in Windsor, Essex, sunshine this morning, but turning cloudy in the afternoon. The high near 23 or 73 Fahrenheit. I'm Rusty Thompson, AM 800 News. This report is brought to you by St. Clair College in Windsor and Chatham, the home of Saints Nation. Coming up, growing concern over youth crime in Windsor and a nod to Canada from the Buffalo Bills. But first, the Canadian Federation of Independent Business is giving the City of Windsor an F when it comes to what they're doing to support small business. The CFIB's Municipal Report Card looked at the cost of doing business, regulatory burdens, and how business-friendly municipalities are. Vice President of Legislative Affairs Angela Drennan says there's no way to apply or pay for business licenses online with the city. And the city also lacks a dedicated red tape feedback portal.
16: Most municipalities do have in-house IT staff that they can rely on to build a simple form even. But it needs to be dedicated about red tape so that businesses and residents, frankly, could write in and tell the municipality, hey, these are the challenges we're experiencing.
1: 39 of the 66 municipalities in the National Report Card received an F, with the highest score being a C+. Create 2,500 new jobs in Windsor by the year 2030. That's the target Drew Dilkins is setting to meet if he's re-elected mayor on October 26th. His plan includes launching a business retention and expansion program at City Hall to make sure the economic development team is what he calls laser-focused on removing any barriers to help local businesses retain jobs and expand.
17: I think we have the expertise in-house without having to incur more expense to be able to pivot and say this is an important pivot for our organization because it helps support business expansion and retention at a time when our economy is under threat by the President of the United States.
1: Dilkins' plan also calls for the creation of a defense strategy to help local businesses capitalize on the billions of dollars in defense spending the Canadian government is generating. He also wants to put a permit processing guarantee in place to speed up approvals by reducing permit fees if internal reviews extend beyond set timelines. Youth crime is on the rise in the city, but it's the type of crime that's causing the biggest concern for Windsor Police. Police saw a near 26% increase in the second quarter of this year compared to the same time a year ago. But it's not just mischief cases involving young people. It's cases involving weapons, stolen cars, or even home invasions. Deputy Chief Ken Cribbley says he won't speculate on what's driving the change, but youth crime is something they discuss on a weekly basis.
18: I talk a lot about accountability, and where does it start? Does it start at school, at the home, with the parents? I don't know, but we're seeing the trends, and it's difficult to speculate, but it's concerning, and we're doing what we can.
1: At the end of June, an officer was assigned as a youth crime coordinator to look at the trends, review every file that comes in, and work with community partners to address the issue. It's 8:33, sunshine this morning, but turning cloudy in the afternoon, the high near 23. AM 800 News, local news first, on air, online, and on Facebook, X, and Threads. Four people are facing a list of charges after OPP busted an illegal online cannabis distribution network operating in Windsor. Provincial police began investigating the operation known as 420 Highway back in July. Investigators allege the operation was supplying and distributing illegal cannabis products from multiple sites in the city without the required authorization from the Alcohol and Gaming Commission of Ontario or Health Canada. On September 2nd, police executed 3 search warrants and seized large quantities of illegal cannabis products and $24,000 in Canadian cash. The total estimated value of the entire bust is over $366,000. In the NFL, some Canadian flavor before the start of last night's game in Buffalo. The Bills honored their cross-border fans by having Toronto's own The Bare Naked Ladies sing O Canada as the team opened its new home, Highmark Stadium. As for the game, Bills quarterback Josh Allen threw 3 touchdown passes and ran in 2 to lead the Bills to a 41-31 win over the Detroit Lions. The puck drops on the OHL season tonight for the Windsor Spitfires. They're on the road for the first in a home-and-a-home series with the Knights. Second-year forward John McLaughlin is excited to get things going.
19: We got a lot of new guys, but just everybody figuring out our coach Greg Walter's system and just getting comfortable around the rink. But I think it's going to be a great year, and we've got a bright future.
1: AM 800 has the broadcast from tonight's game in London, starting with the pregame show with Steve Bell at 6:45. Windsor's home opener is Saturday night when the Knights visit the WFCU Center. Today's AM 800 news poll question: should the focus be on punishment or rehabilitation when it comes to addressing youth crime? Let us know at am800cklw.com. Yesterday, we asked if there should be screen time limits for students while in school. Of more than 1,100 responses, 94% say yes. AM 800 news time is 8:35. Financial markets say the odds the Bank of Canada will order an interest rate hike at the end of next month comes down to a coin flip. Time now for your business update with this report brought to you by Affinity Outdoor Living, Bell River Road at County Road 46, or online, affinityinc.ca.
20: Persistently high global oil prices are pushing bond traders to expect a Bank of Canada interest rate hike sooner rather than later. The central bank has kept its policy rate unchanged for nearly a year while looking past energy price increases tied to the war in Iran. Now, RBC senior economist Claire Fawn says markets are increasingly pricing in higher rates, though she doesn't expect a hike until early next year. Desjardins economist Randall Bartlett says the bank has room to watch how inflation and the U.S. tariff dispute will affect the economy. He says rising bond yields are already making mortgages and other loans more expensive. David Augustine, The Canadian Press.
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0: 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And the weather forecast for today, it's looking like a beautiful day in Windsor, Essex. Temperature, gorgeous, 23 or 73 Fahrenheit. They're calling for mainly sunny conditions. And you might want to soak it up because it's looking like it could be kind of a rainy, overcast weekend and even into next week. So the temperature tonight, 14 or 57 the low, 40% chance of showers overnight. And then tomorrow, 70% chance of showers in the morning, changing to a 30% chance in the afternoon. High tomorrow of 21 or 70 Sunday. Very similar forecast as Saturday. And the current temperature, it is 15 out there right now, or 59 Fahrenheit.
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0: Well, we're talking a lot about e-scooters and e-bikes. There's a number of stories that came up just this past week in both the city and the county here. We've got the city of Windsor, and the city council has requested administration to report back with comprehensive measures focusing on updated infrastructure rules, public education, some proactive enforcement, policy reviews to ensure safety. And the town of Tecumseh also approved a motion requesting administration to prepare a report with an update on local and provincial bylaws and regulations pertaining to e-bikes and e-scooters. We also heard this past week that parents were charged after underage e-bike riders were stopped in Lakeshore. So it's a conversation that we're having more and more frequently as we see more of these e-scooters and e-bikes in our municipalities. But with these more powerful devices and some inconsistent rules, there's rapidly changing insurance protections. Injured riders and pedestrians can be caught in a bit of a dangerous coverage gap. And joining us this morning to talk about this is Nainish Kotek, who's a lawyer at Kotek Personal Injury Law. Good morning, Nainish.
1: Good morning, Meg. Thanks for having me on.
0: Well, thank you for joining us. Yeah, this is a conversation that, we're having lots about safety around e-scooters and e-bikes, but you kind of forget about the insurance aspect of this and what happens if you get injured. So I guess, can you start a little bit, general here, which is what kind of, insurance protections or rules or procedures is there in Ontario to keep people safe?
1: Right. So both e-scooters and e-bikes, as long as they fit within the legislation with respect to speed and power, you're not required to have insurance on them. And this, of course, creates some issues. For example, right off the bat, if a pedestrian is hit, which we are seeing a lot of, the recourse then would be for the pedestrian to sue the rider personally. But if there's no insurance backing it, it's unlikely they're going to be able to collect money. If there's an automobile involved, that's a different story. I can sort of, I can take you through that.
0: Yeah, part. Sure.
1: But so if there's a car involved, then we have a two-tier system in Ontario. One is no-fault benefits, and the other is the ability to sue. So let's look at the no-fault benefit. So let's say you have an e-scooter, and regardless of fault, there's an accident with a car. So the obvious person who's going to be injured is the one on the e-scooter. So they can claim accident benefits. The problem with this now, effective July 1st, we have changes to our automobile insurance system for the no-fault, such that there are certain benefits that remain mandatory, such as medical rehabilitation, attendant care. But an important benefit, income replacement benefits, is no longer mandatory. It becomes optional. So if the e-scooter rider does not have their own in-car insurance, or they're not dependent on someone who does, who has those benefits, they will only have access to the basic benefits of the car insurance, which will exclude them from income replacement benefits. So it's these issues are significant, because you could have a situation where now you've got someone on an e-scooter, maybe they're at fault, and they're not going to be able to get their wages paid. Now, if they're not at fault, they could still sue, but that process takes 5 to 6 years.
0: So, and just alongside that, so e-scooter-related injuries, they increased by almost 40% nationally over the past year. People are getting injured. We know that. So, and if you don't have insurance, I could imagine it could put you in a really tricky situation. Like you mentioned, maybe you're not able to go to work, right? Because you've been severely injured. You can't pay some bills.
1: Yeah, it is significant, and you're absolutely right. So the past year, that's 25 to 26, April to March of 26, you have nationally 837 e-scooter hospitalizations, of which 150 are children under the age of 15. And first of all, let's look at this. Children under 16 are not supposed to even be on e-scooters or e-bikes. It is illegal for them to do so, because to be able to ride an e-scooter in Ontario, your municipality has to be part of a pilot project, which we know Windsor is, but there still is a restriction to not riding if you're under 16. So it tells you, unfortunately, there people are not abiding by the rules. People are modifying their e-scooters. People are riding without helmets. So we have, obviously, as you said, a very serious safety issue. We have an enforcement issue, or lack of enforcement, that's going on throughout our municipalities, throughout the province. and we have insurance gaps, serious insurance gaps. Now, Meg, you know, there's the other one that we talk about, the ride share for e-scooters. You know, where you can pay and from Bird or whoever you use. So I'll talk a little bit about that if you don't mind. A couple of advantages. They geofence, so they won't let you ride the scooter, you know, in areas you're not supposed to. It'll stop. But the problem is this: it goes down to insurance. Most of the ride share programs or the rental agreements and their insurance is designed to protect the municipality and to protect the company itself, but not the rider. And they actually warn them in the rental agreement: you may not be covered. Your automobile insurance won't cover you. So you have a real insurance gap that many people don't put their mind to. They don't think about it. It's not something you worry about until after an incident. And I truly think the province needs to step in here, in addition to municipalities, and say, look, you know, we're going to make insurance mandatory for these e-bikes. It can be cheap. We're going to do it for e-scooters, and it will solve a lot of problems. You know, people, I think it's great to be, you know, environmentally friendly. You're right. You're going on vehicles that are not polluting. It's nice to be out in nature, but there's a serious safety enforcement and insurance issues that we have to deal with and deal with quickly. These things are rampant on the road. You see them on the sidewalks when families are walking and it's just, and hence you're having the regional city councilors complain about this because they're seeing it themselves. Yeah. Something needs to be done.
0: So, you know, your pitch would be to have something where basically e-scooter riders, they could get some insurance in case something happened.
1: There are some companies in Canada that do provide e-scooter insurance as well as e-bike insurance. But think about this. If the law is you've got to be 16 to be on these scooters, then those who are riding and under the age of 16, they're not going to be able to get coverage, right? So, but there are companies that do offer it. They don't advertise a lot, so people aren't very aware of it. And because right now it's not mandatory, you know, car insurance, mandatory, motorcycle insurance, mandatory, you know, you have to do it, you just get it done. I find if something is optional, you don't have to do it, people won't do it. It's just an extra phone calls need to be made, an extra cost that, you know, on your bank book. So people generally won't do it unless it's made mandatory. No, if you need to have insurance. And I'm not sure if we're going that route. I don't know if people, you know, as a whole want that. But I think from a safety and compensation point of view, it may make sense.
0: Well, like you said, there are lots of people out there that are getting injured. And they do, in some situations, definitely prove to make our roads and sidewalks more dangerous. So thank you so much for joining us this morning. Really appreciate it. That is Nainish Kotek. He's a lawyer at Kotek Personal Injury Law. Just talking about e-scooter, e-bike related injuries, the fact that, you know, say you get injured or you're walking on the sidewalk and you get injured by an e-scooter, you know, you could find yourself in a really tricky situation because there might not be any help. 8:47, let's take a look at your traffic. Nothing to report on the road this morning. Give us a call if you see something. 519-792-2559. Megan, what's the construction deal?
2: In the city, starting today, northbound Lowe's on Parkway will have lane restrictions between Catherine Street and Lowe's on Road for road repairs. This work will be ongoing until next week. The intersection of Seminole Street and Central Avenue is completely closed to traffic until next week. Construction is also still ongoing on Central between Ontario Street and Seminole until mid-November. Riverside Drive East has ongoing lane closures near St. Rose Avenue for the construction of the St. Rose Pumping Station. And Ford Boulevard is closed between Reginald Street and Coronation Avenue. That work is ongoing until mid-December. In the county, County Road 34 in Leamington is closed between County Road 37 and Kent Road 1, and construction is ongoing at the intersection of Maidstone Avenue and Talbot Street North in Essex. From the AM 800 Traffic Center, I'm Megan Delorier.
0: All right, thanks so much for that, Megan. Up next, we are going to get you your Way Back Windsor Essex about St. Alphonsus Church. More up next.
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0: Well, back to school, maybe back to work if, you know, you took some time off this summer. 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So go and see my girls at Two Waves. And some of the nail technicians, they're gearing up for spooky season, the fall season. They've got some phenomenal nail art that they're doing. 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
1: 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Forecast for this Friday and into the weekend, it's looking like a very nice day today. High of 23 or 73 Fahrenheit, mainly sunny tonight. Low of 14 or 57, there's a 40% chance of showers overnight. And then tomorrow, we're going to start the morning off with some rainy conditions. If you're going to the farmer's market, you might just want to hold off earlier in the morning and go a little bit later, because 70% chance of showers in the morning, that changes to a 30% chance in the afternoon there. High at 21 or 70, so the temperature will be nice. But before you head out tomorrow, maybe just take a look. Sunday, similar forecast to Saturday. The current temperature, it is 15 out there, or 59 Fahrenheit.
0: 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It's Mornings with Mike and Meg on AM 800.

0: we are listening to some more hip, more newer, more modern music because we've got Biggie, producer Elliot, in this morning. He turned 22 yesterday. What does that feel like, Elliot? 22 to go
1: back. You know,
0: back.
1: It's kind of weird to be 22 because I feel like 22 is very old. Adult, not old. Yeah.
0: No, but like you have to adult a little bit more now.
1: Yeah, I hate that word, but yeah, that's pretty accurate.
0: Okay, well, I'm loving it because we listened to a lot of older music, I feel like, this past week. Producer Stevie was just playing it up for Mr. Mike. And so I'm enjoying it this morning, some of the newer tunes. There's a lot going on in Windsor, Essex this weekend. Holy smokes. Uncommon Festival happening in Amherstburg. That's a three-day festival. I haven't made it out to the Uncommon Festival yet, even though I know it's been going on for a little while. And it looks awesome. It looks super cool. Open Streets, Windsor. That's happening on Sunday. So it's from 10 until 2. They're doing a little bit of a different route because there is some construction. So before you head out, make sure you take a look at the map there. It's going to feature two separate routes and a bit of a new way to experience the event due to construction along the traditional route. So take a look before you go. I'll report back on Monday. Because I'm a little bit upset by that. I love the route that they had. It was like one stretch on a bike. You could get it done so quickly, make a bunch of stops. But I'm sure it'll still be great. You've got the Kubota Club. The Grape Festival is happening this weekend. So if you want to mush some grapes with your toesies, you can do that this weekend. I kind of want to try that too. I think that would be really entertaining. That happens. You've got tickets. You can get tickets for today, Friday, September 18th, and Saturday. So, if you're thinking of going to the Grape Fest today or tomorrow, that would be very fun. And the Oktoberfest is happening at the Teutonia Club on Saturday as well. So there's plenty to do this weekend. It is 8:56, and you're going to hear from Mike, who is off, but he was nice enough to record a way back Windsor Essex, about St. Alphonsus Church.

It is Way Back Windsor Essex for this Friday, in time where we look back at some of the history of our city and our county. And today we're going to talk about taking a drive down Goyo Street, and you'll pass the modern condos, law offices, parking garages, but standing tall right in the middle of it all is a piece of Windsor's history that helped shape our entire downtown, St. Alphonsus Church. Now, you go back to the 1850s, and Windsor wasn't the bustling city it is today. In fact, historic Sandwich held all the clout. The courthouse and the early churches. Downtown Windsor was a young, scrappy rail town growing fast, and the arriving Catholic immigrants needed a spiritual home of their own. That changed on September the 18th of 1856.

0: On that mid-September day, Bishop Pierre Adolphe Pinsano officially blessed the grounds at Goyon Park, and local families contributed what little cash and labor they had to raise the original church walls. So over the next century and a half, through fires and major rebuilds and the auto age boom, St. Alphonsus remained the heartbeat of downtown Windsor, standing strong as our skyline grew around it. That is Wayback Windsor Essex for this Friday. We'll be back next week with more. Now, over the weekend, if you want to hear more about history in our city and county, go to your podcast app and search Mornings with Mike and Meg.
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13: 15 degrees in Windsor Essex, sunshine this morning, but turning cloudy in the afternoon, the high near 23 or 73 Fahrenheit. I'm Rusty Thompson, AM 800 News. This report is brought to you by Bertone Chairs, proudly serving Windsor Essex since 1986. Coming up, Windsor Police working to address a rise in serious youth crime and game night for the Spitfires. But first, Drew Dilkin says he has a plan with a target of creating 2,500 new jobs in Windsor if he's re-elected mayor this October. One measure calls for the creation of a permitting process guarantee for businesses that would see fee reductions if reviews extend beyond set timelines at City Hall.
14: If you submit material to us, you can guarantee that it's not going to sit on someone's desk while they go on vacation, that it's going to continue to move through the city system in a tracked way and in a way that has a cost consequence to us if we don't deliver. You have the certainty of knowing what you're going to pay, but you also have the certainty to know at the latest possible time when you're going to receive your permit.
13: Dilkins would also launch a business retention and expansion program to reduce any remaining red tape that limits or inhibits jobs and growth. He also wants to develop a defense strategy to market the community for new domestic defense production to seize on the billions of dollars in defense spending opportunities the federal government is looking to generate. The city of Windsor is not making the grade when it comes to supporting small businesses. The city has received an F in the Canadian Federation of Independent Businesses Municipal Report Card, which looked at several areas, including the cost of doing business and red tape that businesses face, which was Windsor's lowest scoring category. Vice President of Legislative Affairs Angela Drennan says there were some positives.
15: You actually do quite well on the tax fairness compared to a lot of other municipalities in Ontario, at least. So that is something, you know, that other municipalities could try to emulate, which is great. I also saw like the operating spending growth, like you didn't overspend, which is great.
13: 39 of the 66 municipalities in the national report received an F, with the highest score being a C+. The Windsor Police Service is putting more resources in place to address an increase in youth crime, which was up nearly 26% in the second quarter of this year. Deputy Chief Ken Cribley says at the end of June, they assigned an officer to be a youth crime coordinator to look for trends, review every file that comes in, and work with partners in the community to address youth crime.
3: We talk about, you know, monitoring who's already been given a diversion file, who's already been given a warning, and to ensure, like, you know, this person's had their one chance at a warning. This time, a charge will be laid. And again, that our youth crime coordinator will work closely with the Crown Attorney as well.
13: The big concern is around the growing number of serious crimes. This month alone, police arrested 6 young people in connection with different weapons calls, while a 13-year-old and a 12-year-old were arrested in connection with a series of vehicle thefts. It's 9:03, sunshine this morning, turning cloudy in the afternoon, the high near 23. AM 800 News, local news first, on air, online, and on Facebook, X, and Threads. OPP have busted an alleged drug operation in Windsor known as 420 Highway. This past July, police began investigating what's being called an illegal online cannabis distribution operation. Police say it was supplying and distributing illegal cannabis products from multiple sites in the city without the required authorization from the Alcohol and Gaming Commission of Ontario or Health Canada. On September 2nd, police executed 3 search warrants in the city and seized over $366,000 in illegal cannabis products, equipment, and cash. A Sarnia man and 3 men from Windsor are now facing multiple charges. The Windsor Spitfires travel up Highway 401 tonight to open the OHL season in London. Head coach Greg Walters says the team's ready.
4: We lay down the foundation here, and you know, you get your identity. It's a brand new team, and we work. So, you know, give the kids a lot of credit. They've worked extremely hard. They're competitive, and we're ready to go.
13: AM 800 has the broadcast from tonight's game in London, starting with a pregame show with Steve Bell at 6:45. A Tennessee grandmother is seeking $10 million after being jailed for crimes she says she didn't commit. Reporter Dave Packer says she's blaming police misuse of AI.
16: Angela Lipp says a facial recognition search identified her as a possible lead in a series of North Dakota bank thefts, despite never having been to the state. Her lawsuit alleges investigators failed to verify the match before obtaining an arrest warrant. Lipp spent about 6 months in custody before the charges were dropped. The former Fargo police chief later acknowledged what he called investigative errors and said the department had changed its policies on facial recognition.
13: The complaint says once she was released, Lipps learned she had lost her home, car, and other personal property. Today's AM 800 News poll question: should the focus be on punishment or rehabilitation when it comes to addressing youth crime? Let us know at am800cklw.com. Yesterday, we asked if there should be screen time limits for students while in school. Of more than 1,100 responses, 94% say yes. AM 800 News time is coming up on 9:06. Time now for your business update.
17: Canada's main stock index rose more than 1% on Thursday, while markets south of the border also saw some gains. Toronto's S&P TSX Composite Index closed up 382 points. In New York, the Dow Jones Industrial Average was up 316 points, and the Nasdaq was up 439 points. Markets overseas were in the green this morning, with Japan's Nikkei Index closing up 882 points. The Hang Seng in Hong Kong closed up 147 points. And our dollar is trading overseas this morning at 71.45 cents U.S. Markets are increasingly pricing in a possible Bank of Canada rate hike as early as October, driven by inflation concerns and elevated global oil prices. Corus Entertainment has received a CRTC approval for a recapitalization plan that's designed to reduce its heavy debt load and stabilize the struggling media company. And IKEA is expanding its affordability push in Canada as cash-strapped consumers look for cheaper ways to furnish homes and feed their families. From the Canadian Press Business Desk, I'm David Augustine.
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21: 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Weather forecast for today, we're looking at a high of 23, that is 73 Fahrenheit. Beautiful, mainly sunny skies today. Tonight, low of 14 or 57, 40% chance of showers overnight. And then Saturday, tomorrow, 70% chance of rain in the morning. That changes to a 30% chance in the afternoon. Very similar weather forecast for Sunday. And then for the rest of the week, early into next week, it's looking kind of cloudy. They're calling for more rain, so we'll see how that plays out. Night temperatures, we're looking at 11, 12, 13, so we don't have to worry about the F word or anything, freezing, but temperatures are definitely looking a little bit cooler in the evening. The current temperature, it is 17 out there right now, or 63 Fahrenheit.
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0: okay, every day up until the municipal election, we are interviewing a mayoral candidate from a municipality in Windsor, Essex, and we are continuing with candidates from the beautiful municipality of Kingsville. And joining us this morning is Thomas Neufeld, who is currently a Kingsville counselor. You've been a counselor for 12 years, and he's now running for the mayor's spot. Good morning.
1: Good morning, Meg. Thanks for having me on.
0: Oh, thank you for coming in. Especially coming into studios, it's very nice like that. So after all these years, why did you feel like this was the right time to run for the top spot?
1: Well, I'll tell you, Meg, if I was happy with status quo, I would have run for councillor again. So there's just been some changes within this last term that I thought my experience on council and committees of council before that would lend itself well, better to the top spot.
0: And I guess what are you hoping to change or improve on?
1: Probably one of my top priorities is bringing back that public engagement piece. We used to have several committees of council where you really had that public engagement, and you know, experts from the community. We would meet once a month and discuss, you know, whether it was Parks and Rec, whether it was planning advisory, tourism, economic development. Those committees have all gone by the wayside. So that is something that I'm looking to bring back. I'm hearing a lot of residents say that they've lost their voice at council. And there's starting to be an us versus them mentality or culture. And that's something that I want to get rid of.
0: I guess some of your priorities, like things that you're like, if I was elected mayor, and maybe just outside of that, more tangible things, what would you like to put in place?
1: Well, again, to start is really that public engagement piece, bringing back our committees of council. Again, the taxes is across Ontario, really, but Kingsville is not immune to those pressures. And just looking at our economic climate, mm-hmm. we really need to get a handle on the municipal level of those taxes, because you know we are so front facing, and that's the first level that people want to complain to. There are some pressures that are out of our control, like let's say our policing contract with the OPP, groceries. We can't mm-hmm. help that, but if there's something on the municipal side that we can do, putting needs before wants, that's something as mayor that I want to do.
0: Yeah, I am sure it's challenging. And I mean, even just doing these interviews with mayoral candidates across various municipalities in Windsor, Essex, I'm sure it is challenging because we've got that aging infrastructure. You still want to do nice things for the community, of course, and you want to keep up with your recreation buildings. You want to make sure the grass is cut and all that. But then it does come at the expense sometimes of the taxpayers. And I think what's Kingsville, it's almost 6%, the tax increase for 2026.
1: Just about six. And that's high. That's relatively high for Kingsville, where historically we've had low taxes. But as a result, we've been underfunding some of our infrastructure reserves. So, this last term, we've made some changes. We're investing more, which is good. I mean, that the machine of the municipality needs to continue. So we're always going to continue to invest in our bridges and our roads and our parks and all those hard structured things. But you know, maybe some of the sexy projects like a new town hall, we don't have the money for that, so that's going to have to wait. Those are some of the things that I'm going to have to really look at as mayor to decide what are the actual needs of the municipality and what are the wants. When you look at, say, investing in our waterfront, which is I think something that we've needed to do for a long time because that brings in a lot of tourism, but we can start with the basics. How about we start with a park bench? You know, how about we start with raking more than once a week, right? So those little incremental adjustments will help to, you know, better the situation, but it doesn't have a huge impact on the tax base.
0: I guess, what are your thoughts on keeping the balance between the integrity of beautiful, historic, rustic downtown Kingsville? I mean, Kingsville, you could argue, is one of the nicest looking municipalities in Essex County, and also development, new modern more modern looking and feeling and operating development.
1: So yes, Kingsville is a historic, beautiful town, and we've tried to maintain that and impress that upon developers that, you know, to stay with the aesthetics of downtown Kingsville. Now, are we going to go to what Niagara on the Lake is? Probably not. We'll be realistic. But you know, balancing that growth, the new growth that wants to come to Kingsville, along with the, you know, the heritage that we value, certainly sometimes is a challenge, right? But we do have a heritage committee that is very involved, and we are able to access the knowledge from a lot of experts in that field.
0: All right. I guess my last question for you is, why should people in Kingsville vote for you for mayor?
1: Well, I can tell you, I started my municipal journey in 2008 with committees of council, and I sat on committees of council for 8 years prior to being elected in 2014, and I was lucky enough to be elected three times over. So I have the experience and the knowledge to be able to take that to the next level.
0: All right. Well, thank you so much for your time. I really appreciate it. That is Thomas Neufeld, and he is running for the mayor's spot, and he is a current councillor in the town of Kingsville. Thank you so much for joining us this morning.
1: Thank you very much, Meg.
0: 9:15. Let's take a look at your traffic here. And it's Megan DeLaurier this morning.
2: In the county, County Road 8 has lane restrictions for road construction between County Road 23 and Cameron Side Road, and County Road 42 is closed between County Road 37 and Queen Street South. In the city, Intersection Road is still closed east of Banwell Road to all traffic for road reconstruction. That work has been extended until next Friday. The intersection of Droulard Road and Wyandotte Street East is still fully closed for Via Rail bridge work. This closure will be in place until late October. Walker Road continues to have lane restrictions between Lenz Avenue and Grand Maris Road East, and Huron Church Road has lane restrictions between Malden Road and the East Euro Expressway. Expect delays in that area until late November. From the AM 800 Traffic Center, I'm Megan DeLaurier.
0: All right, thanks so much for that, Megan. Let's take a look at your gas prices for today. And okay, gas, it bumped up 10 cents yesterday and it has dropped 10 cents today. So we're at 180.9, the average price of gas in Windsor, Essex. Diesel, 268.9. That climbed 15 cents yesterday and has stayed at the same spot. So yikes. Coming up, news poll question of the day, and we'll get that from Rusty this morning. It is about addressing youth crime. We're hearing more and more about that in the news. That's coming up.
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14: 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And Paul, it's been a while since we've talked to you. 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
0: 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Weather forecast, high of 23 or 73 today. They're calling for clear sunny skies. And today's the day to get out there, going for a bike ride if you can, or a walk or run, because it looks like this weekend's going to be a little bit rainy. Tonight, 40% chance of showers overnight, low of 14 or 57. Saturday, tomorrow, 21 or 70 is the high. They're calling for a 70% chance of showers in the morning. That's changing to a 30% chance in the afternoon. And Sunday, same temperature as Saturday, 21 or 70. And they're calling for a 70% chance of showers on Sunday as well. Current temperature, it is 17 out there or 63 Fahrenheit.
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0: How are you doing this morning?
1: I'm good.
0: Good.
1: Still awake.
0: Good, yeah. I know this is such a, you know, a change for you. You work your normal day shift, and then all of a sudden you get pulled in for one early morning shift, but at least it's on a Friday.
1: Well, absolutely. Roll in out of the into the weekend by 11.
0: Yeah, that's perfect. Very nice. Okay, news poll question of the day.
1: News poll question today is, should the focus be on punishment or rehabilitation when it comes to addressing youth crime? You can vote at am800cklw.com. Yesterday, we asked if there should be screen time limits for students while in school. Of over just over 1,100 responses, 94% say yes.
0: I'm shocked about that. That would be that high from our listeners. But I also completely agree with it. So a little bit less screen time for the kids at school. Okay, I have a question. So you've got young kids, you've got daughters, and so do they just spend the whole day on the screen? Like, do they have textbooks anymore?
1: They spend a lot of time on screens.
0: They do, eh? Yeah.
1: They do spend a lot. I know my girls, though, love to read. So,
0: oh, that's good, yeah.
1: Like, they read like crazy, to the point where, like, put the book down. We have stuff to do.
0: I was like that as a kid, and we'd go to the, you know, sitting at the dinner table. My mom was like, okay, let's pick that up afterwards. But
1: that's my oldest. I mean, book in hand,
0: yeah.
1: Dropping food off her plate, yeah. And going, why don't we just try and hit our mouth for once?
0: Well, I think that's excellent in a world full of screens. And it's funny because my teacher friends and some of my friends who are parents, they're like, yeah, no, we don't really do the textbook thing anymore. Like, here's a screen, and you're doing work on it. You're doing school activities on it, but it's wild thinking about that when we did it so different, right?
1: Oh, absolutely.
0: Lugging all those textbooks on your back, and
1: well, that's why I can't straighten up my back.
0: No, I know. Absolutely. It's just different. The news poll question of the day, should the focus be on the punishment or rehabilitation when it comes to addressing youth crime? And this is a big topic of conversation. It sounds like Fort Windsor police, they are evaluating you know, the severity of young kids getting involved in crime.
1: Yeah, Windsor police, during the police services board meeting yesterday afternoon, during kind of their crime stats update, looking at the good, the bad, and everything in between, mentioned that they are seeing an increase in youth crime in the city, a report coming forward showing that increase, and there have been 277 youth involved in police reports as of the end of August, 127 involved in more than one report, and 16 cases involving youth under the age of 12. Now, they are adding more resources to address this issue, saying they talk about it weekly. At the end of June, they added a youth crime coordinator to look at all the trends, review all the files that come in, and work with partners in the community to see what's going on, what can be addressed, and how to deal with this. And it's not just that there's youth crime going up. As Deputy Chief Ken Cribley said, you know, when he was a patrol officer, it was mischief, graffiti, stuff like that, in that youth crime range, you know. But now they're seeing vehicle thefts, you know, possibly youth involved in home invasions, weapons calls. Just this month alone, we've seen 6 young people arrested in separate cases for weapons calls into Windsor Police. Also, right at the start of the month, a 13 and 12-year-old both arrested in connection to a string of vehicle thefts that police have been investigating during the summer.
0: A 12-year-old?
1: At 12, there's no way I was thinking anything about car break-ins, stealing cars, anything like that.
0: It's shocking. It really is.
1: And that brings us to our question. What do you do? Do you seek that rehabilitation path? Is it punishment? Do you feel a more heavy-handed approach is needed? And is the onus on the kids or on the parents or someone else?
0: And I wanted you to put an option, a little bit of both.
1: Down the middle. You got to take it. You can't be Switzerland, Meg.
0: All right. Okay, 9:28. Thank you so much for that, Rusty. And you're going to hear another story coming up in Rusty's news here about a failing grade for the city of Windsor when it comes to supporting small businesses. What is that all about? Rusty's going to tell you.
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1: 17 degrees in Windsor, Essex. Sunshine this morning, but turning cloudy in the afternoon. The high near 23 or 73 Fahrenheit. I'm Rusty Thompson, AM 800 News. Coming up, a failing grade for the city of Windsor, and the Spitfires hit the road to face a longtime rival. But first, the Windsor Police Service is working to address a growing number of youth crimes in the city. Police saw a near 26% increase in the second quarter of this year compared to the same time a year ago. Deputy Chief Ken Cribley says it's the type of crime that's concerning.
10: You're not just talking, some graffiti or other mischief and things like that. Kids skateboarding where they shouldn't be, which was kind of the youth crime that I know I dealt with back when I was a patrol officer. But now it's, you're talking home invasions and stolen cars and walking around with bear mace and maybe an edged weapon. So, yeah, it's concerning.
1: At the end of June, an officer was assigned as a youth crime coordinator to look for trends, review every file that comes in, and work with community partners to address the issue. A failing grade for the city of Windsor when it comes to supporting small businesses. The Canadian Federation of Independent Businesses Municipal Report Card is giving Windsor an F. CFIB Vice President of Legislative Affairs Angela Drennan says Windsor's lowest scoring category was around regulatory burden.
11: There's no ability to both apply and pay for business licenses online, which seems a little bit odd to me post-COVID. You'd think that would be something that's like a low-hanging fruit for the city to do. There's an above average number of permits required to start and operate a business. There's no publicly available license and permit approval timelines posted.
1: The report card also looked at property taxes and tax relief for small businesses, construction mitigation, and municipal budget transparency. 39 of these 66 municipalities in the report card received an F, with the highest score being a C+. Drew Dilkins is setting a target of creating 2,500 new jobs in Windsor by the end of 2030 if he's re-elected mayor on October 26th. His plan includes developing a defense strategy to market the area or the community for new defense production and leaning into the city's deep manufacturing roots to meet the federal government's goal of more domestic production.
12: Using the expertise that is here and the strength that is here, I want to make sure that Windsor is top of mind when it comes to the opportunities that are coming. And we're talking about billion-dollar investments that are about to happen in Canada.
1: Dilkins also wants to speed up approvals at City Hall by reducing permit fees if internal reviews extend beyond set timelines. He would also launch a business retention and expansion program to work with employers to reduce any remaining red tape burden that limits or inhibits jobs and growth. It's coming up on 9:34, sunshine today turning cloudy in the afternoon, the high near 23. AM 800 News, local news first, on air, online, and on Facebook X and Threads. Four men are facing charges after OPP dismantled what's being called an illegal online cannabis distribution network operating in Windsor. AM 800's Megan DeLaurier has that story.
13: The OPP began investigating 420 Highway in July and determined that multiple individuals were allegedly supplying and distributing cannabis without authorization from the Alcohol and Gaming Commission of Ontario or Health Canada. On September 2nd, the OPP and Windsor Police executed three search warrants. Police seized large quantities of dried cannabis, concentrates, edibles, vape products, along with packaging equipment, tobacco, and Canadian cash, with an estimated total value of more than $366,000. Four people, ranging in age from 28 to 57, are facing multiple cannabis-related charges and will appear in court at a later date. Megan DeLaurier, AM 800 News.
1: In the NFL, a beatdown in Buffalo for the Detroit Lions. The Bills opened their new stadium with a 41-31 win to improve to 2-0 on the season, while the Lions dropped to 1-1. And the Windsor Spitfires open the Ontario Hockey League season on the road tonight in London. It will be the first game for Lachlan Whelan, who was the 16th overall pick in the OHL draft. He says mindset and attitude is what makes what matters most.
14: Competing every single time you're on the ice, having an honest effort and giving everything you have, I think that's just what I need to have to bring out to the table for this team. And we're so skilled. We're a young team. We have a lot to prove this season. We're going to be really good. I'm excited to watch us grow and go Spits go.
1: 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Today's AM 800 News poll question. Should the focus be on punishment or rehabilitation when it comes to addressing youth crime? Let us know at am800cklw.com. Yesterday, we asked if there should be screen time limits for students while in school. Of more than 1,100 responses, 94% say yes. AM 800 News time is 9:36. Warren Buffett is officially stepping down as chairman of Berkshire Hathaway. Time now for your business update.
15: The 96-year-old, known as the Oracle of Omaha, announced the decision on Friday. He'll be replaced by his son, Howard Buffett. The elder Buffett had already resigned as CEO less than a year ago. In a letter to shareholders, Buffett wrote, "Father time always wins." 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I'm Michael Kastner.
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0: Good morning, 9:37, and your weather, well, it is brought to you by St. Clair College, host of the Rise Above Community Health Conference on Friday, September 25th. You can get all the details and register at stclaircollege.ca, and today's the day. It's looking like the nicest day out of the weekend. High of 23 or 73 Fahrenheit. Mainly sunny. Tonight, low of 14 or 57. There's a 40% chance of showers overnight. Tomorrow, while we're getting up and going on a Saturday, there's a 70% chance of showers in the morning. That changes to a 30% chance in the afternoon. And we'll see a high of 21 or 70. Sunday, similar forecast as of right now as Saturday, which is a bit of a bummer because you got the Terry Fox run on Sunday and you've got Open Streets Windsor, which happened. So hopefully by the time Sunday rolls around, the forecast looks a little bit better. The current temperature right now, it is 17 or 63 Fahrenheit.
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0: alumni, you University of Windsor alumni, you're going to want to... You might want to participate in this really cool contest that we have going on. Coming September 28th to October 3rd, Alumni Week at the University of Windsor. So there's a number of events that are happening. They're kind of designed to connect the alumni, get the U Windsor grads all engaged. And we've got your chance to win a University of Windsor alumni prize pack. That includes a pair of tickets to the Lancers football game. That happens on October 3rd at 7 p.m. against the York Lions. So if you are interested, head to our website, am800cklw.com, and enter in the keyword for today, which is the keyword prize. Prize. I want to win a prize. That is the keyword for today. And yeah, go to our website, enter in that keyword, and you could win a chance for a pair of tickets to the Lancers football game and a prize pack, a little swag bag there. So go and do the business on our website. Now, it's the time of the year. The Windsor Spitfires officially start their season tonight against London. Tomorrow night will be their home opener at the WFCU Center. And Greg Walters is the Spits head coach. I caught up with him earlier. He says they're feeling ready to go.
1: Yeah, we're excited as the staff and our returning players. We lost 12 guys from last year's team, but I think it's going like that way through the league, and we're excited. Our young guys, our new guys have come in and worked extremely hard and finding out how we do things here. And we've had a great camp and they compete, man. So the coaches are happy.
0: I think right now there's some curiosity around what kind of team this group of Spits will be. Can you share a little bit, you know, about this team and what Windsorites are going to watch this weekend? Like, what will be the identity of this team?
1: Yeah, that's awesome, because that's all we talk about is, you know, laying down our foundation and what's our identity. And it's become very clear early here that these kids compete and they work extremely hard. They're in the other team's face, and we're gonna pressure the puck and outwork everybody. So it's been a lot of fun, to be honest.
0: Okay, so several OHL clubs have lost players to the NCAA this year. You know, Windsor obviously had some incredible players, Jack Nesbitt, Ethan Belchett, who left, and those two would have been, you know, in a lot of ways part of the foundation of this year's Windsor team. So yeah. Instead, you know, they're heading across the border. How will these changes with the NCAA impact the OHL moving forward? Like, what's the conversation around this right now in the OHL?
1: Yeah, it's obviously brand new, right? So in the past, before NCAA opened up the rules, we would, you know, Ethan Belchess and Jack Nesbitt, just two of them are playing for us, you know, this year for sure, unless they play in the National Hockey League. So the landscape is changing, and we have to adapt with that, it's a situation where you know, where we just coach, you know, who we have and the players that are here, and like I said, this is a great group, and so you just gotta, you know, you gotta find out the, you know, when are the kids' scholarships kicking in and sort of build your team around those aspects.
0: You know, of course, you want the leadership, you want the experience, every team does. But there is something to be said sometimes about having those younger guys come in. They're real hungry. They're working their butts off. They want to be seen. Like, there is something to be said about that as well.
1: Yeah, oh, for sure. And I've been doing this a long time and been through different stages of teams. And that's definitely the case with our guys. They work extremely hard. We got some really good young guys and they're going to do everything they can to do their best and to make Windsor proud.
0: Okay, you're opening to London, which it could be challenging. In your opinion, is that a good thing or a bad thing?
1: I think it's great. I mean, right now, to be honest, with, like, we won't have three of our guys. They're still at NHL camp. So I'm sure London will have, you know, a bunch of guys a bunch of guys at camp as well. So it's going to be a little different that way. But you know, London's going to be one of the best teams in the league, and it's great going in there. A lot of our players haven't played in front of 10,000 people before, so it's going to be quite the experience for them.
0: Absolutely. Well, thank you so much for joining us. We really appreciate it, and all the best of luck in this upcoming season.
1: Yes, thanks so much for having me.
0: We appreciate it. That is Greg Walters, who's the head coach of the Windsor Spitfires. All right, let's take a look at your traffic here. It is 9:44, and it's been a slow morning. We haven't heard about any issues on the roads. That's a good thing. Maybe it's just quieter on a Friday. Friday after a Lions game. I know some people who are sleeping in this morning. 519-792-2559. If you do see something, Megan Delorier, what are we looking at construction-wise?
2: In the city, starting today, northbound Lowe's on Parkway will have lane restrictions between Catherine Street and Lowe's on Road for road repairs. This work will be ongoing until next week. The intersection of Seminole Street and Central Avenue is completely closed to traffic until next week. Construction is also still ongoing on Central between Ontario Street and Seminole until mid-November. Riverside Drive East has ongoing lane closures near St. Rose Avenue for the construction of the St. Rose Pumping Station. And Ford Boulevard is closed between Reginald Street and Coronation Avenue. That work is ongoing until mid-December. In the county, County Road 34 in Leamington is closed between County Road 37 and Kent Road 1, and construction is ongoing at the intersection of Maidstone Avenue and Talbot Street North in Essex. From the AM 800 Traffic Center, I'm Megan Delorier.
0: All right, thanks so much for that, Megan. Up next, everybody's off today. Mike's off, Paul's off, Kyle's off, producer Stevie's off. So, filling in this morning, Chris Byrne. We're going to hear what's happening on his program that is coming up.
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0: 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Weather forecast for today. We're looking at a very nice day. High of 23 or 73 Fahrenheit. Mainly sunny tonight. 40% chance of showers overnight. Low of 14 or 57. And then tomorrow, they're calling for a 70% chance of showers in the morning, changing to a 30% chance in the afternoon with a high of 21 or 70. Sunday, right now, looking like a similar forecast as Saturday. I did get a message from Laura saying, Meg, don't lament the Sunday forecast. You'll be lucky if they get tomorrow's forecast right. And you know what? I think that's some good advice because I want to go to Open Streets Windsor. Terry Fox Run is happening. There's a number of other events happening, the Uncommon Festival in Amherstburg. I would like some nice weather, but we'll see. We'll see what plays out. Current temperature, it is 15 or 59.
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2: I can't move on, baby doll. 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I'm outclassed.
0: Joining us this morning, filling in for Kyle, is Chris Byrne. Good morning.
3: Good morning. I like to say that I'm the disaster announcer, because if I'm in a chair behind a microphone, it's a disaster or everyone else has canceled.
0: That's not true at all.
3: There was no one else in the city available, and then it landed on me.
0: Well, do you know what? A lot of the staff here taking the morning off to watch the Lions game last night, which...
3: Yeah, I don't know if they were expecting a win celebration was going to last it late into the night or a crying because that was a disaster.
0: Would you call it a disaster? I, in all fairness, I didn't watch much of the game just because I wake up so early, but was it a disaster?
3: Mm-hmm.
0: Was it?
3: It got ugly.
0: Because Buffalo's good. So.
3: And Buffalo was also opening up a new stadium. You had to know that there was going to be hype from the crowd, hype from the team. I mean, if you believe that sports are fixed, then the fix was in last night.
0: You'd imagine if the Bills lost first game
3: in
0: this brand new stadium.
3: Could never.
0: That would be sad. And that goes down in the history books.
3: Yeah, exactly. So, I mean, you had to have Josh Allen.

0: preseason games played in Canada.
1: Interesting. All right. Yep. Okay, well, there you go. That's the business on the Lions last night. Yikes. All right, early in the season.
0: This is the first time I've seen you since you've been married, I think.
1: I'm a married woman now, Chris. Yeah.
0: I only knew that you were married. Well, obviously, I knew behind the scenes, but you made it Facebook official with some pictures.
1: Yes.
0: How many people have been asking you for pictures?
1: Yeah.
0: Everyone?
1: Yeah, you know what? I was getting Facebook messages almost daily of people being like, I'm waiting to see photos of your wedding. And so we got them back from our very talented photographer, Dax Melmer, who used to work with the Windsor Star. He does a lot of work for global news. He's excellent. So they are up on my Facebook, and I just want to thank everybody. We're getting so many comments, Tyler and I both, and it's very overwhelming, and I will never be able to get back to everybody and say thank you very much for your kind words. But
0: if only there was a way for you to talk to a lot of people, you know, like if you could just sit down somewhere, maybe with a microphone, and just say thank you to everyone all in mass, you know, like maybe a cast, but like a broadcast.
1: Like a broadcast.
0: It,
1: with a
0: I
1: signal.
0: Know it doesn't exist,
1: yes.
0: But I mean, if it did, a boy can dream.
1: Okay. You're poking fun of me. I get it. I feel when people personally reach out to me, it's like I have a personal responsibility to reach back out to you. But, you know, there's a lot of people in Windsor Essex who've just been so kind to us. And I will not have.
0: You can make a post after the fact and just say thank you. You don't have to write a handwritten card to everyone. Like, you know.
1: So it's funny, that's an interesting topic. Are you one of those people who just does you get the birthday posts, you know, every year on your birthday, all those Facebook messages roll in. Are you the type of person that just writes a post back saying, hey, thanks so much for the birthday, love? Or are you the person that goes in response to each birthday message?
0: I hope you're not asking me personally, because I deactivate my account around my birthday. I don't celebrate it. I don't want anyone to make mention of it. I would just want to carry on like it's a normal day. My thing is, for my birthday, I didn't do anything. You should thank my mom.
1: Oh.
0: Well, she did all the work on the day of my birth.
1: You really had no business in that.
0: No. Just came out, got spanked by the doctor, cried a little bit, and there you go. I was off to the rodeo.
1: Okay, that's a fair point.
0: Maybe some cigars were lit in the waiting room or something. But on the flip side of that, for Mother's Day, because I'm the oldest, I think that I should be celebrated. Because my mom was just a woman until I came around. I made her a mom. So
1: what you're saying is basically switch. Your mom should get your birthday and you should get Mother's Day.
0: 100%.
1: That's an interesting thought, Chris. Okay, wow.
0: That's how my mind works.
1: Yikes. No, I kind of like it. What's happening on your show this morning?
0: We have the roundtable coming up right at 10 o'clock. We're going to be trying to solve some of the world's problems. And then after 11, I'm sure you've been talking about the news poll that's going out here about youth crime on the rise. We're going to talk to someone about diversion programs and when or where those should apply in cases of, you know, with the youth crime spree, it seems like that we have going on here in the city.
1: Yeah, I'm assuming you mean like getting at young, vulnerable kids before a crime is committed.
0: Or where do you draw the line? You know, is obviously a violent crime should be punished, but, you know, the news poll is, should they be punished or rehabilitated? Where do you draw that line? You know, is a theft just something that you divert, or do you punish for?
1: You know, at the end of the day, some of these kids are babies. 12, 13 years old.
0: Are they doing it on behalf of someone? Is someone putting them up to it just because they know that they're underage and they'll be able to get away with it?
1: I am. No healthy kid participates in a lifestyle like that. There's so many other causes and factors, in my opinion. So, all right. Thank you so much for that, Chris. Sounds very interesting. And thank you, everybody, for hanging out with me on a Friday morning. Mike will be off all next week. This is an extended vacation for Mike, so you're going to get me Megaloni next week. Have a great weekend. Okay, bye.
2: 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It's the weekend.
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9: It's 17 degrees, winds are Essex, sunshine this morning, but turning cloudy in the afternoon, the high near 23 or 73 Fahrenheit. I'm Rusty Thompson, AM 800 News. 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Coming up, growing concern over youth crime in Windsor and game night for the Spitfires. But first, the Canadian Federation of Independent Business is giving the City of Windsor an F when it comes to what they're doing to support small business. The CFIB's Municipal Report Card looked at the cost of doing business, regulatory burdens, and how business-friendly municipalities are. Vice President of Legislative Affairs Angela Drennan says there's no way to apply or pay for business licenses online at City Hall or a dedicated red tape feedback portal.
10: Most municipalities do have in-house IT staff that they can rely on to build a simple form even, but it needs to be dedicated about red tape so that businesses and residents, frankly, could write in and tell the municipality, hey, these are the challenges we're experiencing.
9: 39 of the 66 municipalities in the National Report Card received an F, with the highest score being a C+. Create 2,500 new jobs in Windsor by the year 2030. That's the target Drew Dilkins is setting if he's re-elected mayor on October 26. His plan includes launching a business retention and expansion program at City Hall to make sure the economic development team is what he calls laser-focused on removing any barriers to help local businesses retain jobs and expand.
11: I think we have the expertise in-house without having to incur more expense to be able to pivot and say this is an important pivot for our organization because it helps support business expansion and retention at a time when our economy is under threat by the President of the United States.
9: Dilkins' plan also calls for the creation of a defense strategy to help local businesses capitalize on the billions of dollars in defense spending the Canadian government is generating. He also wants to put a permit processing guarantee in place to speed up approvals by reducing permit fees if internal reviews extend beyond a set timeline. Youth crime's on the rise in the city, but it's the type of crime that's causing the biggest concern for Windsor police. Police saw a near 26% increase in the second quarter of this year compared to the same time a year ago. But it's not just mischief cases involving young people. It's cases involving weapons, stolen cars, and even home invasions. Deputy Chief Ken Cribbley says he won't speculate on what's driving the change, but youth crime is something they discuss on a weekly basis.
12: I talk a lot about accountability, and where does it start? Does it start at school, at the home, with the parents? I don't know, but we're seeing the trends, and it's difficult to speculate, but it's concerning, and we're doing what we can.
9: At the end of June, an officer was assigned as a youth crime coordinator to look at the trends, review every file that comes in, and work with community partners to address the issue. It's 10:03, sunshine this morning, turning cloudy in the afternoon, the high near 23. AM 800 News, local news first, on air, online, and on Facebook, X, and Threads. Prime Minister Mark Carney is set to address his Liberal caucus in Ottawa today.
13: The Liberal caucus retreat comes just before the fall sitting of the House of Commons gets underway. That happens Monday. Among the Liberals' first bills of the sitting will be legislation to enact the fuel excise tax extension, which Carney had announced back on September 2nd. On Thursday, Carney returned from Strasbourg, France, where he looked to secure a stronger alliance with Europe, focused primarily on trade, defense, and people-to-people ties, the latest move in his campaign to reduce Canada's reliance on the U.S. Rob Westgate, The Canadian Press.
9: The puck drops in the OHL season tonight for the Windsor Spitfires, who are on the road for the first in a home-and-home series with the Knights. Second-year forward John McLaughlin's excited to get it going.
14: We got a lot of new guys, but, you know, just everybody figuring out, you know, our coach Greg Walter's system and just getting comfortable around the rink. But I think it's going to be a great year, and, yeah, we've got a bright future.
9: AM 800 has the broadcast from tonight's game, starting with a pregame show at 6:45 with Steve Bell. Windsor's home opener is Saturday night when the Knights visit the WFCU Center. 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Should the focus be on punishment or rehabilitation when it comes to addressing youth crime? 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So far, 69% say punishment. 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
9: Now the latest forecast from the AM 800 Weather Center. Sunshine this morning, turning cloudy this afternoon, the high near 23. A little cloudy this evening, then cloudy around midnight with a 40% chance of overnight showers, a low of 14. Saturday cloudy, a 70% chance of showers, changing to a 30% chance of afternoon showers, a high of 21. Showers Saturday night, the low down to 15. Right now in Windsor, it's 19 degrees or 66 Fahrenheit. 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

0: 10:07, here we are on the Kyle Horner Show on AM 800. I'm not Kyle Horner. I know that if you're looking on the YouTube, you're going to see, wow, he's a lot shorter, a lot balder, and a little bit chubbier than Kyle. That's true. He's off today. I don't know if he took the day off because he knew the Lions weren't going to win and maybe just wanted to avoid it, or if he thought they were going to win and it was going to be a celebration, a party all night long against the Buffalo Bills. Unfortunately, they didn't, and also, unfortunately, here I am. So I'm Chris Byrne, going to be hosting just for today. We have the Friday morning roundtable and a whole slew of some amazing guests here with us. First, we welcome to my immediate left, Adriana Chodoli from Windsor Eats. Hello, Adriana.
1: Hello.
0: Adriano, sorry.
1: Nope.
0: If I make a mistake, correct me right away. I'm like a dog.
1: Okay? I'm just so happy I've been called much worse, so... A little slip up like that is completely fine.
0: Across from me, we have Luciana Rossu Cieza. Hello.
2: Very good pronunciation. Thank you. Hello.
0: You have the most degree of difficulties because it's a little bit tough to even pronounce the organization that you're with. So that's why I'll avoid that for now. Whereabouts are you from?
2: Yes, so I'm from the Bulimia Anorexia Nervosa Association, so I generally say I am Lucy from Banna, which makes
0: there
2: it a lot
0: go.
2: Easier.
0: Now,
2: here we go,
0: 100%,
2: Chris.
0: 100%, there we are. That should be your email.
2: Exactly.
0: Lucy from Banna,
2: yes, Lucy
0: at
2: from
0: hotmail.com. There we go. And maybe the toughest name to pronounce is to my immediate right. Her name is Patty Lozon. She's from the Windsor Symphony Orchestra. Hello, Patty.
3: Hi, Chris. Thank you. I have a very Windsor name.
0: That's true.
3: None of us should have a... difficult time pronouncing my name. Thank you for having me.
0: You have a very Windsor last name because Lozon, of course, but if you do talk to text, which I do the traffic during the shift, you know, that's my normal job, producer, and then also do the traffic, the talk to text always messes up Lozon. It'll be L-O-W like dash Z-O-N, and I'm like, wait, or L-O, and then anyway, I digress. Okay, so we got a whole host of topics. We're going to try to solve some of the world's problems here today. We did send these off to you guys, so we'll start immediately with the Windsor election officials looking to remove barriers and boost voter turnout. Now, Windsor traditionally has a very low voter turnout, not just municipally, but also when it comes to provincial and federal politics. So we'll start right with you, Adriano. What do you think of this? How are we going to try to boost turnout? How can we get people out to vote?
1: Well, it's tough, right? Because it always amazes me, especially in Windsor, how low the municipal voter turnout is, especially when it's kind of the day-to-day that affects you the most as an individual, that you would think people would want to have the most say in that. But I mean, it's a little difficult. The exciting thing is, though, that when there are two, to me, the biggest barrier is not having a real fight, like a real battle, mm-hmm. with the campaign. So when there are candidates that can get people's attention, or a couple candidates that can get people's attention, to me, that's what removes the most of the barriers, is actually grabbing people's attention.
0: Yeah, and Lucy, what do you think?
2: Yeah, certainly. So I do like the fact that you can vote in your ward in different locations. I think those pre-votes are great, all of those things. It's interesting to see how many people comment on social media about all of these elections, but certainly don't go out to actually vote. So this always shocks me because people are in it for sort of the drama and their commentary. But I do agree with Adriano. I think it is absolutely true. When you do have two candidates, especially the candidates that we have certainly for mayor, I think it does create. And even for city council, there's a lot of really good opportunities for some change. I think that we're seeing that there will be a bit of a competition, and I think that may bring out people. But we should have much more of a number growing into over 50%. I think we need that over 50%.
0: You do bring up another good point about people on election day. They go, oh, I didn't even know it was election day today. It's like, really? It's all over the place. It's not just here on, you know, AM 800, but it's also on social media. You're going to get it from, the people knocking on your door. Every little pamphlet that they hand out or every little handout is going to have that date as well. I guess I'll go to you here, Patty. Same question. How do we get voter turnout a little bit more? Do you like that we're trying to remove these barriers and trying to get people boosted?
3: I do. I think that it's really a move in the right direction. I mean, when I was reading the little bit of the background last night, I thought for people who grow up in homes where democracy is talked about, we talk about different political issues happening, for me, that's the type of house that I grew up in. And so voting day is like Super Bowl for me. So I get excited and I tell everyone that don't forget to vote today. But I also, my mom is 88, and I love the idea of all of the advanced voting now opportunities that we have. She doesn't have to worry about, you know, a lot of lines. And so that removes a nice barrier. That removes a barrier for her to vote. But I think I'm more concerned with why people aren't motivated to vote. And I know that in some of the pieces that AIM 800 had on yesterday, Professor Lydia Miljan talked about, you know, we have to really talk about why it is important to vote. And I think when we talk about it more often, hopefully we'll see those numbers increase. I mean, 52% in 1982, or it's a long time ago, but that was a record number, 52%. I would, like everyone, love to see it higher.
0: I grew up in a household where my dad was a politician. He was a municipal politician out in Lakeshore, but I don't think that we ever had, like you were saying, that conversation. We never sat down at a table. I mean, there was a lot we didn't talk about back in the 80s. Sure. Didn't talk about money, didn't talk about sex. But yep. Also, I don't think that politics was something that we ever sat down with. Lucy, was that something that you guys talked about in your household?
2: My parents were immigrants, and I'll tell you, certainly they were very proud Canadians. They were proud to be here, so I feel like they did speak about the government often just because they were proud to be immigrants, they were proud to be here. Another thing I was going to say is it's really nice to see the education system. So if you have teachers out there that certainly bring their class, like I know my son had mock voting, and they talked about the candidates, and they talked about they did a whole thing where kids were making videos. And I think just making this part of sort of our fabric as we grow older. So if we are getting it at home, this message, and then we're also receiving it at school, I think the likelihood of having an interest in this will continue forward.
0: Going back to what you were saying, Adriano, about it's nice to have a race in a seat, especially for the Windsor mayor. I don't know what you've been hearing on the streets, but I've been hearing a lot of buzz, you know, up ahead of this election. I don't know if we're going to get over the 52% that Patty was talking about, but have you been hearing the exact same thing? Like this little heat up here for mayor here in Windsor, or even, you know, mayor out in Tecumseh, mayor out in Amherstburg, is also probably going to drive a lot of voter turnout there. Are you hearing the same thing?
1: Yeah, I've been hearing, and maybe it's just, I mean, you always worry that you live in everyone lives in their own little bubble now, right? And it's like the algorithm just feeds you what you want to hear. I've been hearing a lot more people talking, and I think as Lucy from Banna mentioned, it's the council races as well could really play a part. There's going to be a lot of, it seems like there's going to be a lot of turnover because you have a bunch of councillors, incumbents that are no longer running. And so I think that might kind of pique a lot of people's interest a little bit more as well to get them out and vote and have some conversation. So I have been hearing it. I'm not sure if it's just within my own circle because, like, again, you know, my
0: your
1: family,
0: own algorithm.
1: My parents, exactly. My parents were immigrants to Canada as well. And talking about politics and everything, it was a regular thing. Even today, every time I go visit my parents, the first thing we talk about is what's happening. And so I'd like to think that there's going to be an increase. I really hope that there's going to be an increase.
0: We'll put it out there. October 26th is the municipal election date. And like Patty was saying, there is a lot of different advanced voting places that you can get to in advance of that. We got a lot more here. 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
0: 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Let's have a look at our weather. We got mostly sunny skies here today with winds maybe kicking up to about 20 kilometers an hour and then lightening up later on this afternoon. A high of 23. Do have a chance of showers in the overnight, a low down to 14. So it's going to be about like what it was last night. Tomorrow, unfortunately, 70% chance of showers, changing to maybe a thunderstorm later on in the afternoon. A high of 21. That's the exact same forecast for Sunday. So Saturday and Sunday, exact same. 70% chance of showers in the day. A high of 21 both days. And then on Monday, cloudy and 18. Right now, we are sitting at 19 Celsius or 66 Fahrenheit.
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0: 10:21 on the Kyle Horner Show on AM 800. I'm Chris Byrne. We have convened the Friday morning roundtable with our guests here. We'll get to them in just a second, introducing them. There's this article that came out, an RBC survey, that one in five parents of 35 to 40 year olds, we're talking right smack dab in the middle of that millennial generation, the parents, 20% are still helping that group pay bills. So I'll go to you first, Lucy. I know that you have kids. I know that they're not in this age range, but can you see yourself still paying for your children when they do get to that age range?
1: Some days. certainly, I do see two sides here. So I was trying to sort of evaluate my opinion on this question. One of them is, I mean, over the last 10 years, we've seen a tremendous amount of inflation. We know that, you know, even to fill up our gas tanks, certainly to get into the housing market has been a challenge for a lot of young people. So I can see that part of it. And I certainly have empathy for that because it's not like it was probably 10, 20 years ago. However, I do also see another level of dependency with our children. Sometimes I feel very grateful that I'm sort of more emotionally in tune with my kids and I have many more open conversations than my parents did with me. But certainly I see a little bit more of that enmeshment of, you know, the cell phone bills being paid by the parents for the rest of their life. They're still on the car insurance. I hear that often with many. The family plans. And so they never certainly end, right? So even though some of these folks may be financially independent, it feels like the natural way of sort of cutting them off and saying, hey, you're going to pay your own insurance or you're going to contribute to this, feels a little bit harsh from what I hear from people. And I'm talking about maybe people that have kids that are maybe 29 years old that are certainly in that cusp of they're on their own, they have a career, but there seems to be a sense of guilt with that. So I'm sort of on the fence on both spectrums because I think, you know, in one, I feel economically it's very difficult times for everybody. And certainly I do think supporting, your children for life in one way or another, I would fully do that. But certainly I am raising my kids to be independent, and that's what I would like them to, you know, to see in the end.
0: I would ask you, Patty Lozon, because you have kids that are adults, but they're not into this age range just quite yet. Do they still live with you? Are they on their own? Or
2: so our oldest daughter got married last month.
0: Congratulations!
2: And thank you. And they have been very fortunate. She was able to get a job right out of school as a teacher. And my now, oh God, I feel so old saying this, son-in-law is an engineer. And he was very, I mean, I would say they're lucky, but they also are very, very hard workers. Mm-hmm. So he's been able to have a job since graduating too. So not so much the family plan with our oldest, only because that's the way
0: their dynamic is
2: and the careers that they decided to take on. Our youngest is still going to school. So she is still at home. She does work part-time. She takes every shift that she can. But I'm quite familiar with the family plan, Chris. So, it is so very different. I can remember going to university and thinking, oh, I know we'll be able to buy a house in 3 to 5 years. Mm-hmm. I don't know how feasible that is to even talk to someone in their mid to late 20s about buying a home. And we're not obviously the most expensive town to live in either. So mm-hmm. I don't know. I feel the same way. Of course, we want them to be independent and to feel that confidence. And we all know how good it feels to do your own thing and pay your own way. But sometimes you just need to keep on helping.
0: Yeah, I can see that. I'll ask this one to you, Adriano. I don't know your family situation, but I don't know if you're close to your mom like I am. Whenever I go to visit my mom, she's always feeding me. So, like, the numbers of this survey from RBC was 56% of these parents are helping out with groceries, 24% are with rent, and 20% with utilities. I'm guessing cell phones fall into that last category, like Lucy and Patty were talking about. But do you have that? Do you have the, I wouldn't say the food bank of mom, but whenever you go over there, you know, it's eat.
3: I have an Italian mom.
0: Okay.
3: I'm there pretty much every day being fed. I like to think it's the price for a wellness check to see how they're doing.
0: The parent tax, okay? I'm going to put that in. Yeah, when I go visit Susie Byrne.
3: Like, I also live right around the corner from my parents. So, like, I walk over, see how they're doing, or on my way back from work, head in and see how they're doing. And, of course, there's always a mound of food readily available at my parents' house. So while they're not necessarily providing, like, paying a bill, absolutely it helps.
0: Giving you a gift card for groceries or gas or anything.
3: Yeah, but it absolutely helps that my grocery bill is much smaller as a result of the amount of food that is being funneled my way from my parents.
0: I guess I would go back to what Lucy was saying, because we were all, I think, kind of the same vintage here in this room, that we're not only maybe having to deal with taking care of kids, but also taking care of parents at the same time. So I don't know if you guys have parents that are on your family plan. You know, that's another added, if you happen to be established, this survey does say that the 18 to 40-year-olds in this survey were not yet financially independent, and that's why the parents were stepping in. I don't know if you have those parental taken care of, you know, like you were mentioning, Adriano, that, you know, you do have parents who live around the corner. Are you taking care of your parents as well as, you know, everything else
3: around? No.
0: They're on their own?
3: Yeah, they're on their own. They're, like, they're fortunate that they're able to be like that. I have a cat. That's pretty much my responsibility at home. He's very spoiled. I do pay a lot to him. but like, I'm very fortunate that my parents, because I know that's not, you know, not everyone has that that ability, or parents that have that ability to be that way. So we're fortunate that way as a family, that that we don't have to worry about anything yet. And of course, they're still young enough. Obviously, as they get older and health issues arise, that can change. But yeah, we're really fortunate that way.
0: Well, I don't think that the want for a parent to help their kid ever goes away. I've always said that parents, you imagine your child at a certain age. Like, my mom probably still sees me as an 8-year-old boy, no matter, even if I am 45. So that will never change. And the want to help them out sort of works out. 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
16: 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An information update with Rusty Thompson.
17: The Windsor Police Service is working to address a growing number of youth crimes in the city. Police saw a near 26% increase in the second quarter of this year compared to the same time a year ago. At the end of June, an officer was assigned as a youth crime coordinator to look for trends, review every file that comes in, and work with community partners to address the issue. A failing grade for the city of Windsor when it comes to supporting small businesses. The Canadian Federation of Independent Businesses Municipal Report Card is giving Windsor an F. 39 of the 66 municipalities in the national report received an F, with the highest score being a C+. Drew Dilkins is setting a target of creating 2,500 new jobs in Windsor by the end of 2030 if he's reelected mayor on October 26th. His plan includes developing a defense strategy to market the community for new defense production opportunities, speeding up approvals at City Hall, and launching a business retention and expansion program. Details on these and other stories coming up at 11. Your forecast is next.
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17: Now the latest forecast from the AM 800 Weather Center. Sunshine this morning, turning to a cloudy sky this afternoon, the high near 23. Partly cloudy this evening, cloudy around midnight with a 40% chance of showers overnight, the low down to 14. For Saturday, cloudy with a 70% chance of showers, changing to a 30% in the afternoon, the high near 21. Showers Saturday night, the low dropping to 15. Right now in Windsor, it's 19 degrees, that's 66 Fahrenheit. I'm Rusty Thompson. 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

0: 10:34. This is the Kyle Horner Show on AM 800. Thank you for tuning in. Lots still on the show here. We are in the middle of our roundtable. I'll introduce all of our cast of characters here again. To my immediate left, we have Adriano Chodoli from Windsor Eats. Hello, Adriano.
1: Hello.
0: Again. Across from me, we have Lucy from Banna. Thank you very much for shortening up your not only your name, but also your title there.
2: Yes,
0: Luciana. And to my immediate right, we have Patty Lozon from the Windsor Symphony Orchestra, and a big season ahead of you guys.
2: We do.
0: We'll get to that with the shout-outs right at the end of the show here.
2: Perfect. Thank you.
0: So we have a brand new Costco that is set to open in November. The question that we had earlier on AM 800 CKLW, could you see an increase in traffic in East Windsor? And I think I already know the answer to this, but we'll go to you first here, Patty. How can you see, I don't know what part of the city anyone lives here. We haven't gotten to that part. We're not on that kind of basis yet. But could you see traffic increasing, obviously, with Costco coming in?
2: I think 100%. I don't think that it's going to be, in particular, when they first open, I think it will be a little hectic. I do live in South Windsor, and please don't email me about this, but I don't go to Costco. I have other members of my family who do, and lots of friends who do, and I know it is just a huge thing. So kudos to East Windsor for getting a Costco. I grew up in that area, though, and I know the stop sign that they're proposing, Rose and Clemenso, I think, was one of the safety measures, but I think anything that they can do to create safer neighborhoods around that area, because it will be the residents mm-hmm. who live near that area that will be impacted by the increase in traffic. And of course, everyone just wants everything to be safe and an easy adjustment for everyone who lives in that area. So I would be definitely in favor of any of the measures they talked about for safety.
0: And a sick brag about handing a friend or family member a grocery list and letting them deal with all that's over there. Lucy, yep. Same question to you. Could you see things getting crazy, or are the traffic calming measures going to be enough to try to make things safe around this new Costco?
3: Yes, absolutely. So I do live in South Windsor as well, and I feel that already I go to Costco too often. I'll be honest. I'm that person.
2: I have a list for you.
3: Yeah, I'll be going tomorrow. Certainly I see the chaos on Walker Road sometimes. So I'm envisioning, since it's going to be new, and I think that as soon as they open, everybody's going to be flocking there to sort of see the new building. I know it's much larger with many more parking spots, so I think they will all be filled. I do know there has been a concern on Lauzon and Tecumseh for a number of years in terms of accidents, mm-hmm. lots of, you know, probably one of the most dangerous intersections, if not the most dangerous intersection in Windsor. So I think that's one of the pieces where I'm kind of sitting that there has to be something in some infrastructure put in place. And then not just once, but I think it has to be revisited. So once the store opens, I think there has to be other measures in place to say, are they doing an evaluation of what's happening in that area and how can they better the traffic flow and obviously the safety, because safety is a big thing. And I do see a lot of young people too on scooters and all kinds of things happening there. So there is a lot of families that live around there, lots of residential, lots of businesses. So I think it is going to definitely impact that area and it's going to be quite busy for years to come.
0: Yeah, you bring up a good point about that intersection. Mm-hmm. I've brought this up so many times. I don't know why there's not a dedicated left-hand turn lane on Tecumseh 100%. And Lauzon. Just mm-hmm. in that intersection. I mean, I can look out the window right now, and on Ouellette and Tecumseh, there is dedicated left-hand turn lanes. But why there's not mm-hmm. crossing three lanes of traffic and, you know, constant T-bones happening there. But I digress. I'll get mm-hmm. off my soapbox for now. I'll go to you, Adriano. As a small business owner, I'm sure that you go to Costco. There was rumors that the current location is going to be a commercial one. So maybe you can just touch on, I don't know if that's still a thing.
4: I don't know if it is either, but
0: I don't like to get
4: it excited me
0: here.
4: A little bit.
0: Yeah, I know. you're telling me that the shopping trips are going to be way less busy if I go to the one that I'm already currently going to?
4: As long as they're still selling the hot dogs, I'm cool. Yeah. I'm cool if there's a business one or not. But like anytime, because like I do have a Costco membership. I do go there every now and then to get some items. And one comment that if someone's in the car with me or if I'm driving by myself, that always comes out is, where are all these people coming from?
0: Yeah.
4: Like, why? Why are there this many people here no matter what time of day it is at Costco? So I do think absolutely without a doubt it's going to be busy. I think new people are just going to spawn. And just show up.
0: You don't know where these people are coming from?
4: No idea. But it's like with anything, right? That you can put up the traffic calming measures, but are people, like, mm-hmm. you have speed limits. Do people follow the speed limits?
0: Fair.
4: People are going to try to find the closest or the quickest way to get from point A to point B. And unfortunately, there is a much larger neighborhood around this Costco, the new Costco location, than there is the older one. So it's going to be interesting to see how many people are cutting through the neighborhoods to get there, thinking they can get there quicker, and how it's going to be affecting the residents. So you can put things in place. People will always find ways around it and then create an issue in another area.
0: Rolling stops.
4: Absolutely.
2: Mm-hmm. It is such an already congested area for traffic. But I think that... Lucy, you're right. They need to see how it goes, and they need to continually...
3: To reevaluate.
2: Yeah. Evaluate, mm-hmm. yeah.
0: Yeah, I think that you're going to have to find a way to get people in and out more efficiently to that particular location, because mm-hmm. you know that the traffic's going to be there, like Adriana was saying.
2: Sure.
0: You know, go on any day. And I think that we sometimes forget that we live in an area with the county encompassed. It's not just Windsor residents. Mm-hmm. It's the county coming in, and maybe even all the way up to Chatham are coming down here instead of going to London to hit a Costco. But also, we're a shift town, and we have a lot of retirees. So, like, that's why any day of the week, you know, pick a day. If you go look on Google, you know, Maps, it's going to say it's, you know, busier than normal all the time, is because that's what we're dealing with. Again, I'll try to get off my soapbox, but I want to float an idea by sorry, padding and exclude you because you're not a Costco shopper. to Lucy and Adriano, tell me if you think this is a good idea or not. So back in the middle of COVID, I know. Wait until the end of this sentence before you throw daggers at me. Back in COVID times, there were arrows in the Costco to direct traffic. I say bring back the arrows in the aisles.
4: The rage that builds in me. No, see, now you're getting...
0: That's traffic calming.
4: Yes.
0: In the store, not outside the store.
4: The rage that builds in me when I just need one item. And I know, why am I going to Costco for one item? And again, the answer will be the hot dog. But you go to Costco or a store for one item and just... It's just a free-for-all.
0: Why are you stopped here?
4: Yeah.
0: Why are you going against...
4: Why are you walking the opposite way? Why are there four people lined across going in the same direction, all walking the same slow pace?
0: Why are you guys talking here?
4: Oh, my gosh. Yeah, it's
0: Lucy,
4: my nightmare.
0: Lucy, same thing to you. Do you support my bring back the arrows in the Costco?
3: I think there becomes a lot of surveillance and people start to, like, you know, call people out. Like, people get angry. I also find that it's even hard to shop there when it's really busy because you can't even stop your cart for a number of seconds even, because everybody's flustered to, like, get moving. Everybody's there with a different pace. So, and then I think people will be calling people out and saying, like, you're not following the direction. Don't mean to say like the Karens, but certainly they will be out and certainly have some, you know, talk about road rage. I think there'll be some Costco rage.
0: Cart smashing
3: Costco rage.
4: I'm having to calm myself down right now.
2: It's too stressful.
0: We're all going to take a little bit of a meditation break here. I'm going to break out those little sandboxes with the rakes so everyone can calm down. 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
0: 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Well, we do have sunshine in the forecast for today, a high of 23, and as we head into the weekend, it's gonna be rainy. 70% chance of showers tomorrow, a high of 21. That's the same forecast for Sunday. 70% chance of showers, a high of 21. And we've got a low down to 14 tonight with a chance of showers as well. And then cloudy skies on Monday, a high of 18. So if you were used to these warmer temperatures, we're going to be back down to about room temperature starting on Monday. Right now it's 19 or 66 Fahrenheit.
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Welcome back. It's 1048 here on AM800. This is the Kyle Horner Show. I'm Chris Byrne, filling in for Kyle today. And we also have our roundtable, which we have convened. One of the stories we wanted to talk about here was the Unifor warning that the Brampton Auto Plant could become the first to fall in this trade war. Now, I'm going to put the caveat here. I'll put the asterisk with our guests. None of us are auto experts. None of us have a say in this. I don't think that any of us have any workers that are either in Stellantis or for Unifor. So that being said, it's something that we can talk about, and you can find this article at ctvnews.ca. I guess I'd like to go to you first, Adriana, being a small business owner, because while this is happening in Brampton, I've worked in enough blue-collar towns to know that it's not just the plant itself that's affected anytime something happens. It's all the businesses that accompany that. People go for lunch. People go, you know, go to towns to know that it's not just the plant itself that's affected anytime something happens. It's all the businesses that accompany that. People go for lunch. People go, you know,

0: the transmission plant, the GM transmission plant here in the city. So, you know, the cycle was a regular thing of, you know, when talks would happen and, you know, the wallet would tighten up, things would be really tough. It's extremely worrying from a small business standpoint if something does happen with Stellantis, because there's so many rumors out there right now.
1: Oh, for sure. And I've heard so many of them just from workers that, of course, wanted to remain anonymous. And then, you know, there was talk about this plant in Brampton being a government contracted plant for armored vehicles. I'd heard that there was also, this, of course, this is all rumors. About 6 months ago, they were talking about being a kit assembly plant for Chinese vehicles, a way for the Chinese vehicles to make their way into the North American market. And it seems like this is what is going to be coming about, is this this armored vehicle thing. Adriana was talking about the hospitality industry. Patty, you're also in the hospitality industry as well. Worrying to you when you hear stuff like this?
2: 100%. Yep. And I think that you can't be a Windsorite and not have deep feelings, and even, you know, growing up knowing how much our community thrives and relies on our auto industry. So it, for us being in Windsor, we feel it. Like, we community thrives and relies on our auto industry. So it, for us being in Windsor, we feel it. Like, we at the Windsor Symphony, we would absolutely be impacted, whether it be people buying tickets, our sponsorship, anything where, like Adriano said, anything where it's, whether it be people buying tickets, our sponsorship, anything where, like Adriano said, anything where it's

0: an enormous impact on employment and unemployment. And certainly when changes like this happen, they create fear, and it has a sort of a ripple effect to all of those pieces as well.
1: I should also make mention, Unifor's Lana Payne did stress that this is not a strike deadline at midnight tonight on, or midnight on Sunday night, that no strike deadline has even been set. So just put that caveat there. Okay, we are running out of time here on the roundtable. I just want to give you guys about a minute or so to give a shout out, maybe just to tell us what you guys got coming up. We'll start with you, Patty Lozon.
2: Okay, well, next weekend, September 26th, 27th, we, the WSO, launches our

0: Keep it going. Yes. Keep it going.
1: Just to refresh your
2: I would, but you didn't bring any in for us to taste. Thanks very much for joining us, guys. This has been the Roundtable. A big thank you again to Adriano Chodoli, to my left from Windsor Eats, to Luciana Rossu Cieza from Banna, and also from the Windsor Symphony Orchestra, Patty Lozon. Thank you very much, guys.
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0: lightening up as the afternoon goes on. Temperatures up to 23. Low down to 14 tonight. Tomorrow, we do have a chance of showers, 70% chance, a high of 21. On Sunday, chance of showers and 71 as well. So kind of the same forecast Saturday and Sunday. And then a few clouds on Monday, high of 18. High of 18 again on Tuesday. Right now, it's 19. It's 19 Celsius or 66 Fahrenheit.
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16: It's 19 degrees in Windsor, Essex. Sunshine this morning, turning to a cloudy sky during the afternoon. The high near 23, that's 73 Fahrenheit. I'm Rusty Thompson, AM 800 News. Coming up, Windsor Police working to address a rise in youth crime and game night for the Spitfires. But first, Drew Dilkins says he has a plan to hit a target of creating 2,500 new jobs in Windsor by 2030 if he's reelected mayor this October. One measure calls for the creation of a

0: permitted processing guarantee for businesses that would see fee reductions if reviews extend beyond set timelines.
1: If you submit material to us, you can guarantee that it's not going to sit on someone's desk while they go on vacation, that it's going to continue to move through the city system in a tracked way and in a way that has a cost consequence to us if we don't deliver. You have the certainty of knowing what you're going to pay, but you also have the certainty to know at the latest possible time when you're going to receive your permit.
0: Dilkins was also launch a business retention and expansion program to reduce any remaining red tape that limits or inhibits jobs and growth. He also wants to develop a defense strategy to market the community for new domestic defense production, seizing on the billions of dollars in defense spending opportunities the federal government is looking to generate. The city of Windsor is not making the grade when it comes to supporting small businesses. The city has received an F in the Canadian Federation of Independent Businesses Municipal Report Card, which looked at several areas, including the cost of doing business and red tape the businesses face, which was Windsor's lowest scoring category. 39 of the 66 municipalities in the report received an F, with the highest score being a C+. The Windsor Police Service is putting more resources in place to address an increase in youth crime, which was up nearly 26% in the second quarter of the year. Deputy Chief Ken Cribley says at the end of June, they assigned an officer crime, which was up nearly 26% in the second quarter of the year. Deputy Chief Ken Cribley says at the end of June, they assigned an officer

0: down 205 points, while the NASDAQ is down 33 points. The TSX is down 198 points. The price of gold is off $9 at $4,390 U.S. an ounce. Oil is steady right now at just under $98 U.S. a barrel, while the Canadian dollar is steady right now at 71.40 cents U.S. A Tennessee grandmother is seeking $10 million after being jailed for crimes she says she didn't commit. Reporter Dave Packer says she's blaming police misuse of AI.
1: Angela Lipp says a facial recognition search identified her as a possible lead in a series of North Dakota bank thefts, despite never having been to the state. Her lawsuit alleges investigators failed to verify the match before obtaining an arrest warrant. Lipp spent about 6 months in custody before the charges were dropped. The former Fargo police chief later acknowledged what he called investigative errors and said the department had changed its policies on facial recognition.
0: Her complaint says once she was released, Lipp learned she had lost her home, car, and other personal property. From the Health File, a sleep expert is offering tips on how to get a better night's sleep.
2: A.J. Schwichtenberg is the director of the Sleep Developmental Studies Lab at Purdue University. She says avoid naps that are more than 10 to 20 minutes, have a consistent bedtime, and set conditions in the room to cool, dark, and quiet. She also recommends avoiding large amounts of food, alcohol, and blue light exposure after dinner.
3: If you are doing all of these sleep hygiene elements and you're still struggling to get the regular sleep, talk to a sleep professional.
2: Her advice comes after a recent CDC report shows about 71% of American adults say they've experienced fatigue on multiple days over the past 3 months. I'm Scott Pringle.
0: And the Windsor Spitfires travel up Highway 401 tonight to open the OHL season on the road in London. AM 800 has the broadcast starting at 6:45. Windsor's back home Saturday night for their home opener against the Knights. 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
0: Now the latest forecast from the AM 800 Weather Center. Sunshine this morning, becoming cloudy later this afternoon, the high near 23. Partly cloudy tonight, cloudy around midnight with a 40% chance of overnight showers, a low of 14. Saturday, a 70% chance of showers, changing to a 30% in the afternoon, the high near 21, with showers Saturday night, a low of 15. Right now in Windsor, it's 20 degrees or 68 Fahrenheit. I'm Rusty Thompson, AM 800 News.
16: Here on AM 800, this is the Kyle Horner Show. I'm Chris Byrne, filling in for today only. Kyle only watched the Lions game last night and don't know what state he's in today. Don't know if lots of tears or maybe a little lots of celebrations. But I have been deputized to fill in this seat, so that's what I'm here to do.

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0: 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Book a hearing test at youhear.ca. Sunshine in the forecast today with a high up to 23. We do have a low down to 13 overnight, so a little bit chillier than it has been the last couple nights. Tomorrow, there is a chance of showers starting late this evening into tomorrow, a high of 21. A 70% chance of showers again on Sunday, a high of 19, so a little bit cooler than we were reporting earlier. And now there's a chance of rain pretty much, or chance of light rain or showers every day in the foreseeable future. Monday, chance of rain, a high of 18. Tuesday, chance and 17. So there we are. A nice sunny day today, and then a wet weekend, or a 70% chance of a wet weekend after that. Right now we're sitting at 20 or 68 Fahrenheit.
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0: 712 on AM 800. This is the Kyle Horner Show. I'm Chris Byrne filling in for today, and you may have heard the AM 800 news poll question of today. Should the focus on punishment or rehabilitation when it comes to addressing youth crime? Should the focus be, rather? This comes on the heels of Windsor Police assigning a new resource officer to address the growing trend, especially with the serious nature of youth crime in the city. And I have to say, as the 11 o'clock news was happening, as Rusty Thompson was saying that Windsor Police just came out with a tweet that a 16-year-old, we're talking about youth crime, has been arrested after a pepper spray assault happened a few days ago. So we want to reach out to someone who's maybe an expert in this, someone who deals with youth on a regular basis. We welcome on Stacey Anacopoulos, the executive director at New Beginnings. How's it going, Stacey?
1: Hey, good. How are you?
0: Better than I deserve. Thank you for asking. So I guess right off the hop here, this Windsor Police assigning a new officer for a growing youth trend. Have you guys seen that, just in the dealings that you've had with youth? Have you seen, an uptick in this?
1: We haven't seen an uptick in youth crime, but we have seen a bit of an increase in more violent, I guess, or more significant crime, as well as repeat offenses, for sure.
0: Yeah, that seems to be the trend that Windsor Police was highlighting, is that, as of the end of August, there's been 277 youth involved in police reports, 127 were involved in more than one report, and 16 cases involved youth under the age of 12. So, I mean, that's a big, big number, I think. I think that there's an uptick since then.
1: It is, and I think that's, probably where we really need to focus our resources, right? If a young person is repeatedly coming into contact with police, then, another police interaction by itself might not change the trajectory, and that's where we kind of need to ask, what's missing around that young person, right? Is it family support? Is it mental health? Is it educational engagement or employment, housing? We need to understand the individual and kind of match the intervention to the need.
0: I guess the question I would have for you, because in this news story, you can check this out on am800cklw.com. We do have Windsor Police who say that, they don't attest anything specific to this. That's why they want to, put a youth officer onto this to investigate some of these. Maybe, like you said, does it start at home? Is it at school? Where exactly does this come? What is the trend telling you? I guess the question I would have for you is, when does an intervention need to be made for someone like this? Where can a youth diversion program or a warning be in place of a sentence? Where do we draw the line, I guess?
1: It's tough, right? I don't think we have to choose between rehabilitation and punishment. Young people absolutely need to understand that their actions have consequences, especially when we're talking about serious or violent offenses. But accountability should also mean, asking what's going to prevent that young person from coming back into the system 6 months or a year from now. And, at New Beginnings, we see all the time that behavior doesn't exist in a vacuum, right? Young people are dealing with a number of challenges in their lives. And if we're serious about public safety, we really need to address those underlying issues while also holding them accountable for their actions. So it can't just be, how do we punish this person? It also has to be, what intervention is going to make our community safer in the long term, right? And it's prevention, it's intervention, and it's, measuring whether those interventions are actually working, right? So as we increase these resources, I think, we as a community need to be asking how we're measuring that success, right? So not just, how many arrests are we making or how many young people are coming into contact with police, but are they completing their diversion programs? Are they getting back into school? Are they finding employment? Are families getting the support that they need? And then, looking at our repeat offenses going down. So, really just measuring whether we're changing outcomes, I think, is a good way to kind of look at this.
0: One thing that I, I usually take exception to any government intervention in anything, but I always say that and this goes across a lot of different industries where, the people in the upper parts of the organization don't listen to people who are boots on the ground. So I guess if I could ask someone who's boots on the ground, someone like yourself, being at New Beginnings, if I gave you a magic wand, I gave you an unlimited budget, how would you try to address this?
1: There's so many supports and things that we're really strapped for and that youth are really lacking, right? There's not a lot of social things for these youth to do that are positive, right? And there's not one organization or one system that's going to solve youth crime. Police have an important role. Schools have an important role. Parents and families have an important role. Mental health and social services, youth organizations. And it really is, like, what's encouraging to me is that in Windsor, there are already relationships between those systems. And, you know, I think about us at New Beginnings, we're constantly communicating with Windsor Police and other partners about what we're seeing and what young people need. And that means, you know, not operating in silos, right? And I think we align the increased police resources with rehabilitation and prevention. And, you know, while the police are providing the safety and accountability piece, you know, we're here to provide the supports that can truly help change that trajectory. And, you know, there's always a shortage of resources, I guess, but Windsor is a community that, you know, is really good at working together and not operating in silos. So it's coming together as a community and really looking at, you know, who has what resources and how can we really, really put that into the youth and families that need it.
0: You mentioned earlier in the conversation that, you know, there's a lot of different reasons why someone who's underage may turn to, you know, I wouldn't say a life of crime, but turn to, you know, being on one of these files from the Windsor Police. Do you guys have, you know, without breaking any, HIPAA laws or anything, do you have a number one reason that people, is it, you know, you said maybe something with family, or maybe it was just a you know, bad upbringing? Is it being influenced by older adults and using kids as, you know, a proxy because they know they're going to have a lesser sentence? What do you guys see?
1: You know, it's family support, and it's not even, you know, like a bad family or a rough, it's families are strained. Families are, you know, they're struggling right now. And when there's not that strong family support, youth turn to their peer, you know, peer engagement is a huge thing. You can have, you know, a set of incredible parents at home doing their best, but, you know, when your youth or your teen is out with their peers, there's pressure there to fit in, to live up to certain reputations, to, you know, and their brains are not developed yet. They're impulsive. They do things that maybe they wouldn't do if they had the capacity to sit and really think through, you know, point A to point Z, but they don't have that, right? So it's family support, it's peer relationships. Mental health is huge in what we're seeing. Educational engagement, you know, even employment, youth employment, the things that used to keep us out of trouble, you know, 20, 30 years ago, they're much harder things for the youth today to obtain. Youth unemployment is a huge, you know, issue in the community. And we work really hard to try to get youth connected to employment opportunities, school opportunities, pro-social skills, recreation activities, because when youth have access to those things, they're a lot less inclined to, you know, kind of do these more like silly, you know, crimes or get mixed up in things that are going to end up getting them in trouble. But, you know, not everybody has access to those things.
0: Do you think that the internet is playing a little bit of a role in this? Not that I want to put everything on social media or anything, but I mean, we grew up, you know, as I don't know what age you are, but I grew up like as a latchkey kid where, you know, mom and dad were both working when I got home from school. So that's nothing new of, you know, parents being out of the house or being near the house and doing work. I think the only difference between when we grew up and now is that there is that, like you mentioned, peer pressure, social media influence. Do you think that that is playing a little role in this?
1: Absolutely. I think it's a really important piece of the conversation because the internet has changed the environment in which youth crime can even develop, right? So one of the biggest changes that we've seen is that conflict doesn't end when a young person leaves school, or it doesn't end when they leave the mall or they leave that situation. That argument or that disagreement can continue online all night. It can involve dozens of other young people, and that in itself can escalate things really quickly.
0: I know that you guys do a lot of work to, you know, make sure that young people get all the tools they need to, you know, to thrive. And how can someone get in touch with you? Maybe they have a child that they're thinking is on the verge of this, or maybe has already, you know, been into this system, either with youth diversion or maybe they got a warning. How do they get in touch with you guys?
1: Yeah, so I mean, like, our website's great, newbeginningswindsor.com. You know, we'll outline all of our programs and services. And we really do have that, like, no wrong door approach, not just at New Beginnings, but I think in Windsor in general, right? If you're a parent or a guardian looking for supports for, you know, your youth, whether if you walk in the door of New Beginnings and we're not the right place, you know, we'll get you to the right place. I think it's, you know, we've got really great resources in Windsor. So like we connect kids anywhere you go, you're going to get connected to the right support. So I would say like definitely, you know, call, reach out, send an inquiry on our website, visit We Connect Kids, because that will connect you to lots of services and, you know, in Windsor, Essex. So there's lots of supports available.
0: Just from my own knowledge, I saw from the Windsor Police numbers, you know, almost 90% jump in police warnings, 250% increase in youth diversion cases, and another 150 increase in youth just younger between 6 and 11. Do you guys get those youth diversion cases? Are you recommended from the Crown after this?
1: We can, but usually youth diversion, like we'll go to youth diversion Windsor. If they're not successful through those programs, generally they'll come to New Beginnings after that. We also get a lot of the ones before that because we've got a lot of preventative programs as well. So, you know, where, you know, our focus maybe even, you know, 10 years ago was on intervention. We've kind of branched off and moved more towards looking at prevention for public safety, right? So if we're able to help a young person stay connected to school or develop positive relationships, build skills, even just learning how to regulate those tough and big emotions, you know, that's crime prevention to us, right? So at our organization, we often have the opportunity to work with young people before their challenges become a much bigger crisis. And the earlier we can intervene, the more opportunities we have to change that trajectory. But we're also there for, you know, if and when they do get in trouble and they're in the justice system, maybe they're on probation or whatnot, you know, then they're coming to us and they're still young enough that, you know, if those supports are put in place and the counseling services and everything is offered to them, you know, early, it really is possible to change the course of where that kiddo's headed.
0: Well, we definitely appreciate the work that you do. Thank you very much for joining us this morning, Stacey.
1: Aww, thank you so much. And thanks for looking at this subject.
0: Yeah, absolutely. It's a, you know, conversation that needs to be had, especially with Windsor Police that are going to be dedicating a new officer to this. So a big thank you again to Stacey Anacopoulos. She is the executive director at New Beginnings. You are listening to The Kyle Horner Show. 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
24: Windsor police are putting a greater emphasis on charges for open drug use. Drug crimes are up 32% in August compared with a year ago. Police say the message is that it's unacceptable and are now tracking the numbers and watching cases go through the courts. Affordable housing should be an election issue. The comments from a public forum in Windsor last night, where various organizations gathered to discuss significant shortfalls in available units. Angela Yakonich, Executive Director of Windsor Family Homes and Community Partnerships, says simply building more housing isn't enough, but also supports to keep people housed. Ontario elementary teachers are set to vote in November on whether they are willing to go on strike. The Elementary Teachers Federation of Ontario says in a note to its 84,000 teacher and education worker members that it will hold an online vote from November 8th, 9th to the 18th. The Ontario English Catholic Teachers Association has also scheduled a strike vote for November. Details on these and other stories coming up at noon. The forecast next.
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24: The forecast from the AM 800 Weather Center. A mix of sun and cloud today. The high 23 with Humidex 26. Cloudy overnight with a 30% chance of rain. The low 13. In Windsor right now, we're at 20, 68 Fahrenheit. I'm Kathy McMahon, AM 800 News.
0: This is the Kyle Horner Show on AM 800. The talk that moves Windsor Essex.

0: 11:32 here on the Kyle Horner Show on AM 800. I'm Chris Byrne filling in for Kyle. And if you're watching on the YouTube right now, you may be going, wow, there's a lot of people in that studio every single time that Chris cracks the microphone. Not only did we have the round table earlier on, but we welcome on some very, very special guests. We'll go in the round table and you guys can introduce yourself. To my immediate left, friend of the show, friend of the station, you know her. Her name is Danielle Compo McLeod. Hello, Danielle.
1: Hello, Chris, and hello, Windsor.
0: What title are we giving you?
1: Well, today I am going as the CEO and founder of Helm Navigation, and really thankful for you having us here today.
0: Of course. Across from me, we have Mary Lou Falcone. Hello, Mary Lou. What title are we giving you?
2: I am the author of a book called I Didn't See It Coming, Scenes of Love, Loss, and Lewy Body Dementia.
0: Well, that's...
2: And it's Lewy Body Dementia that we're here to talk about
0: today.
2: Whoa,
0: don't give the spoiler. Come on.
2: I'm sorry.
0: You wrote a book and you never got into the marketing side? You got to give a little tease. You got to, what are all these lovely ladies in this studio for? Now I need to find out. And to my immediate right, we have Norma Loeb. Hello, Norma. What title are we giving you?
3: Hello, Chris. I am founder and executive director of the Lewy Body Dementia Resource Center.
0: See, then it leads perfectly. Here we go, Mary Lou, to my next question. Oh, Lewy Body, what's that? Because I heard that there's a Lewy Body Dementia Symposium going on tomorrow. And then the question is, what's Lewy Body?
3: Lewy Body is the second most progressive disease after Alzheimer's disease, although it's not rare, but most people never heard of it. It's the disease that Robin Williams had. Only he didn't. It wasn't found out until after autopsy 3 months later. But it consists of many different symptoms versus Alzheimer's, which is mainly about memory. And people with Lewy body have cognitive issues such as problems with multitasking, etc. But also Parkinson's symptoms with movement issues, slowness of movement, not necessarily a tremor in the hand. There are fluctuations, which is really key, in that they may be able to be speaking just as I am at times and not be able to do so later. There are hallucinations and a REM sleep disorder and many more symptoms. And specifically, it's really hard for them to take medications because the wrong ones could make them worse.
0: I can imagine that this is one of those diseases or disorders that gets confused with other ones as well. If it's not, you know, like you may just think that this is something that, you know, I've never heard of it before, but I just, as you were telling me what some of the symptoms are, you'd be thinking, oh, well, this is just, you know, Alzheimer's, or this is just a dementia thing. This is not, you know.
3: You said that perfectly, because it's misdiagnosed as Alzheimer's or Parkinson's or psychiatric disorder most of the time, because it's hard to see all the symptoms in one doctor's office visit.
0: Well, I'll go to you, Danielle. Why help organize this symposium?
1: Yeah, it was really exciting for me as I was launching Helm Navigation, and Helm is an AI directory for Windsor. It's built for our community, and as we go live tomorrow with Helm Navigation, I wanted the Lewy Body Symposium to be our first event. My mother is living with Lewy Body Dementia, and shortly after I got sick, and Windsor pulled together as Windsor does and united as a community and came together, and I started the idea of developing Helm, and I will never forget the day that she was diagnosed, and I had 36 tabs on my internet open trying to figure out how do I help her, and that's why I developed Helm, and it's why I said, you know what, we're going to build our first event. We're going to do what Windsor does. We're going to have a symposium grounded in lived experience. We are going to bring people together in the community, whether they have Lewy body, are a caregiver, are a friend of a caregiver, or just we're really excited to be showing the documentary Facing the Wind. So maybe they just love a really good movie and want to come and do what Windsor does, support Windsor. And so tomorrow on September 19th, we will be hosting the symposium at the TAFOR campus, which is really exciting because 5 years ago, I went back to the TAFOR campus to finish my hospitalization and my rehab. So to be back 5 years later, to be able to say, I have this, you know, new company for Windsor residents to use, as well as to bring these incredible ladies. We are so lucky to have these experts in Lewy body dementia here. Their stories and their bios go on and on. So it's a true gift to Windsor that we can bring people together.
0: A lot to unpack there, Danielle. Thanks for asking.
1: I like to do that to you, Chris.
0: We go to like 15 different routes here. You mentioned Helm Navigation. What is that? So people, like you said, you're going to be launching it tomorrow. So what is it? How can people find it? Who is it for?
1: So Helm Navigation is for anybody and everybody living in Windsor and Essex County. It is a free AI directory that will help navigate through those complex medical issues, our community services. What I wanted to develop was something that people could go on and say, my mom was just diagnosed with Lewy body dementia. What do I do? Or I'm looking for this. Or maybe I don't even know what I'm looking for. And it will together answer those questions. It will give you all of our community resources. It is our goal to keep this a free service for the service users. And we're encouraging our service providers in Windsor to go on and claim their service, update their info so that us in Windsor know what is available out there. How can I get that? It will tell you, you know, who's accepting patients and things like that. So it was my gift back to what this community did for me. So we're really excited about it. I think the most exciting thing is we launched 2 weeks ago and we've had over 5,000 service users and people in Windsor reaching out saying, I'm coming to your event tomorrow. I'm so excited, but we needed this service. And that for me is just, it fills you up.
0: Is a website people are going to? Is an app that people can download? Just want to make sure that we
1: get the app proper. Is in progress and will be coming shortly. It's helmnavigation.ca. So I encourage people to check it out. And we also really are excited. We have tickets available still. So this is a free event tomorrow, our Lewy Body Symposium. So you can go on Eventbrite and click onto that and find our, it's called the Lewy Body Dementia Symposium. We tried to keep it nice and simple and come and enjoy this amazing thing.
0: Question for you, Mary Lou, as an author, and sorry that I didn't get the complete mouthful that your book title is. When you were doing your research, I think that Alzheimer's was in the title or Alzheimer's was somewhere in there. Did you encounter anyone with Lewy body dementia in your research for doing it?
2: Well, my research was actually my life.
0: Oh.
2: And so, my husband died of Lewy body dementia. And so what I recounted was the life that led up to the disease, what happened during the disease. It was a love story, actually. And then after that, the aftermath of the disease, when Nicky died in 2020. His name was Nicky Zan. He was a very celebrated artist, fine artist, and also a rocker, a rock and roll star in the 50s, on the same stages as Jerry Lee Lewis, Patsy Cline, and Johnny Cash. So after the fact, I joined the board of the Lewy Body Dementia Resource Center, of which Norma is the founder and the executive director. And from that, we developed the idea of a film, the film Facing the Wind. And Facing the Wind is about real people in real time dealing with this disease. So what you'll encounter is not a bunch of talking heads. What you'll encounter is real situations and a heartfelt portrayal of what this disease is and does, not only to the person who has it, but to the caregivers as well. Mm-hmm. And so tomorrow's symposium is about people like Norma and Colleen, Danielle's mother and me, who have encountered this disease firsthand.
0: You mentioned, Norma, that it's not very well known. How can someone know the symptoms or see the symptoms and then maybe lead themselves? Because I hear all the time, I did a whole, you know, two-part little investigation into specifically women and their interactions with the healthcare system and misdiagnosis and, you know, bad encounters that they've had. Not that it was, you know, like years long where they were going in with, this is what I'm feeling, and the doctor just either dismissing it or just misdiagnosing or anything. So if someone maybe is dealing with what they think is someone with dementia or dealing with, you know, just memory loss or, like you said, Parkinson's, how do they try to narrow things down into?
3: Chris, you said that so well, because so many people are misdiagnosed with this disease. It took 3.5 years for my mom to be diagnosed many years ago. And the best thing to do is our website at the Lewy Body Dementia Resource Center. The short link is lbdrc.org. And we have information on anything you can think of and all of the symptoms on caregiving. We have the only live helpline available 365 days a year. for the U.S. and Canada. And we have support groups and much more information, also in 11 languages. So if anybody is having symptoms of seeing some memory loss, or my mother's first sign was that she couldn't do a checkbook many years ago. It was 25 years ago, actually. And if somebody is having symptoms, that has to do with problem solving, multitasking, mm-hmm. versus memory at the beginning, though that will happen later. And if there are other symptoms with slowness of movement or anything else that you see is not the norm, I can tell you that 100% of the people who call the helpline or come to a support group will say, my husband was diagnosed recently or 2 years ago, but I know the symptoms were happening many years before, mm-hmm. because people attribute it sometimes to age, or I don't know what that's happening.
0: Oops, forgot.
3: Yes, mm-hmm. yes. And so if you keep a list of that and see, it's important to see a neurologist because those are the ones who can diagnose it most easily. But we do have all the information on our website and our helpline.
0: Last question, I guess I'll throw it to the group here, not to dismiss your husband, Mary Lou, but is this something that affects women more than men? Because I know that MS numbers in Canada are almost the highest in the world, and it's disproportionately affects women more than men.
2: It's basically more men than women, where Alzheimer's is more women than men.
0: I'm glad I asked that question. Again, I had no idea that was where our answer was going to go. One more time, Danielle, if people do want to join the symposium, it is going tomorrow. Some of the details where people can register, because I do want to get as many people out here to see you guys and also to see the film Facing the Wind if they can. So
1: yeah, absolutely. So you can go to Eventbrite. You can search the Lewy Body Symposium here in Windsor. It will come up and you can register. This is a free event. So that was a commitment to us that we would give this back to Windsor. And quickly, Chris, I want to shout out my incredible mother who did get this diagnosis, and like she does, she became a warrior. So instead of taking the diagnosis and just saying, okay, we're going to see what this does, she's like, we're going to bring the community together. So we are here with these incredible women today because she kept fighting. And so I want to thank Windsor, as I always do, because I wouldn't be here without this incredible community. And I encourage you to sign up quickly and get your tickets, because they're limited spots. I wish we could do it for thousands, but it's going to be a great event. As we always do, we will laugh, we will cry, we will build that community connection.
0: So you're saying you got your toughness and your endurance from somewhere. It wasn't taught in school.
1: Maybe, I guess we're giving it all to my mom. Sorry, Dad, but it's all going to my mom today. Absolutely, Chris.
0: Well, I appreciate you guys coming in. Thank you very much.
1: Thank you.
3: Thank you, Chris.
0: That was Danielle Campo-McLeod, Mary Lou Falconet, and Norma Loeb with the symposium that's going to be going on tomorrow. And again, if you want any details, you can text in to 792-2559. That's our text line, 792-CKLW. I'll point you in the right directions on where you need to go to go to this. And again, it is an event that is free, but you do have to register at eventbrite.com. Again, thank you very much, guys.
2: Thank you.
0: It is 11:45. 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
0: 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Lots of sunshine in the forecast today, high up to 23, low down to 13 overnight, but here's the thing. Chance of showers beginning before the morning. That's going to continue into tomorrow. A 70% chance of showers, a high of 21. Sunday, more of the same. Chance of showers and 19. Chance of showers Monday, a high of 18. I feel like a broken record. Tuesday, chance of showers 17. You get the drill. Right now, we are sitting at 20 or 68 Fahrenheit.
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0: 9 here on the Kyle Horner Show on AM 800. I'm Chris Byrne filling in for Kyle, and we welcome on the special events coordinator for the City of Windsor, Natalie Maxwell-Labute, onto the show because this is going to be a busy, busy weekend. Natalie, good morning.
1: Good morning.
0: Open Streets is happening.
1: That's right.
0: I quickly looked at what the schedule looks like, and I was overwhelmed. So I guess let's take a little back, step back. What is Open Streets?
1: Open Streets is really an opportunity to bring the community together and experience Windsor streets, businesses, and neighborhoods in a completely different way than we're used to. This is actually our 10th year hosting the event this Sunday, September 20th from 10 a.m. to 2 p.m., and it's completely free for everyone to come out and enjoy.
0: Now, this is going to be happening from 10 a.m. to 2 p.m., happening on Sunday. What's the best way for someone to take this on? Should there be somewhere where people start? Like, it goes kind of all across from, Old Riverside to Palette to, Ottawa Street to Lansbury Park to Via Italia. Like, where should someone start if they want to partake in this?
1: Absolutely. So we do have kind of two sections going this year with the route. So, we absolutely encourage people to experience both ends. There's several community partners and activities happening throughout both ends. So, you're not missing anything by going to one instead of the other. But we encourage people to kind of start on whatever end's closest to them. And they're more than welcome to hop in their car, drive to the other side, and experience the other side as well.
0: And for those that are wondering, this isn't just a Windsor-specific thing. Like, there's 100 cities across North America that usually take part in this thing. And I think the best part is that you close the streets out to traffic. I saw the Windsor Police release, that's a mouthful, of which roads are going to be closed off. So, like, this is something that's, that's international.
1: Correct, yeah. So we have 7 kilometers of route closed to traffic and open to people to bike, rollerblade, whatever works best for them.
0: Where can people go to find out about some of the things that are happening? Maybe a list of your partners or some of the activities, some of the day of the event things?
1: Sure. So everything is available at openstreetswindsor.ca, including the route map, hub activities, and all the information you need to help you plan your day.
0: Well, that's phenomenal. That's, it's whenever people say that there's nothing to do, whenever they say, oh, it's a little bit boring or there's, I'm a little bit bored, I keep saying, every weekend there seems to be something around Windsor-Essex that you can take part in.
1: I certainly feel that as well with all the planning that's gone into some of our events this summer. It's been busy.
0: Yeah, I was going to say, I can imagine that, your office is a lot busier than me just reading out what is happening this weekend, whether it's, Art in the Park all the way to, the Harrow Fair. But
1: certainly.
0: How much planning goes into it on your side for something like this? Is this something, is this a weeks-long planning process or how does this work from your side?
1: Honestly, this goes on for quite a few months. It's something that starts earlier in the year with planning the route and the traffic and those aspects. But closer to, we spend a few months on the

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0: Lots of sunshine in our forecast for today. For today, there's the caveat, a high of 23, so we're almost at our daytime high for this afternoon. There is a chance of showers overnight into tomorrow morning with a low down to 13. And then the next 5 days, there's either a good or slight chance of showers. Tomorrow, 70% chance of showers, a high of 21. Could see rain on Sunday as well, a high of 19. Monday, chance of showers, a high of 18. And then chance of showers again on Tuesday, a high of 17. I think you're getting the drift on what we're dealing with as we are entering fall temperatures and entering fall weather. The temperatures after tomorrow are going to be in the high teens. Right now, it is 20 or 68 Fahrenheit.
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11:57 here on the Kyle Horace Show on AM 800. I'm Chris Byrne. A big thank you to Kyle for allowing me to sit in this chair for today only. I'm going to be back to my normal producing chair for the shift starting on Monday. Also, a big thank you to producer Will for keeping the show on the rails, for getting all of our guests in and out of this studio. And again, a thank you, a stick tap to our roundtable participants today: Luciana Rossu Cieza, Adriano Chodley, and Patty Lozon for joining us in the 10 o'clock hour. Also, a big thank you to our guests that joined us this after the 11 o'clock, not this afternoon. They were Stacey Anacopoulos, the executive director at New Beginnings, and also Danielle Campo-McLeod and her guests, Mary Lou Falconet and Norma Loeb and her mom, Colleen, who are all in the studio. The Lewy Body Dementia Symposium goes tomorrow. So if you want to register for that, you can on Eventbrite. And one final big thank you going out to Natalie Maxwell-Labute from the City of Windsor for Open Streets. Enough of those shout-outs. We have the national anthem. This is AM 800.

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9: It's 12 o'clock.
10: 20 degrees in Windsor, Essex. A mix of sun and cloud today. The high 23 with the Humidex 26. I'm Kathy McMahon, AM 800 News. 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Coming up, more open drug use arrests and elementary teachers to hold a strike vote. But first, an arrest has been made after an incident involving pepper spray in Windsor. Police were called to a convenience store on Chippewa Street Tuesday night and learned a suspect threatened to kill a woman. A 16-year-old then entered the store, and after being refused service, three employees were sprayed with a noxious substance. The teen is charged with several offenses, including assault with a weapon and uttering threats to cause death. A crackdown on open drug use in Windsor. Police reporting a 32% jump in drug crimes in August compared with a year ago, due in part to a larger focus on simple possession charges. Deputy Chief Ken Cribbley says the message is that this is not acceptable and will be pairing up with other policing services.
11: We have some other initiatives coming that you'll see in the coming weeks. We're going to be doing an exchange program with London Police. We're going to be in London helping them with their downtown core, because in London they're experiencing the same issues. And then London's officers are coming here to Windsor, and we're going to be out there monitoring the situation and laying the charges where we see them.
10: Cribbley says there's a renewed effort to make open drug arrests, as previously prosecutors had said they were unlikely to pursue those types of cases during the COVID-19 pandemic because of a backup in court cases. More information on a request to check for hidden listening devices at Windsor City Hall. During the Police Services Board meeting yesterday, Chief Jason Crowley said the OPP wanted more details and the election wording was a simple contextual piece, and that it was included before anyone had declared their candidacy. Councillor Joanne Gignac says she remembers security sweeps on at least two occasions at the former City Hall.
12: We went through a number of issues there that caused the then mayor to make those requests, and whether that was a labor issue, you know, 101-day strike, if we were having people come in that caused concern, I know that it happened.
10: Mayor Drew Dilkins approached police in June with possible security concerns. No devices had been discovered, and there was little evidence suggesting any were present. Elementary teachers are set to hold a strike vote in November. The Elementary Teachers Federation of Ontario says in a note to its 84,000 teacher and education worker members that it will hold an online vote from November 9th to the 18th. The Ontario English Catholic Teachers Association has also scheduled a strike vote in November. The AM 800 News poll question: should the focus be on punishment or rehabilitation when it comes to addressing youth crime? Let us know at am800cklw.com. Yesterday, we asked if there should be screen time limits for students while in school. Of over 1,100 responses, 94% said yes. AM 800 News time, 12:03. The forecast next.
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10: The forecast from the AM 800 Weather Center. We have a mix of sun and cloud for today. The high 23 with humidex 26 or 79 Fahrenheit. 30% chance of showers overnight. The low 13. We're at 21 in Windsor. The humidex 26, 79 Fahrenheit. I'm Kathy McMahon, AM 800 News.
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1: Hello, everybody. Well, you may guess by this voice, it's not Graham. It's Tim Power sitting in for Graham today. As many of you know, he is in the Canadian North, taking part in some exercises with the Canadian Coast Guard, Navy, and the RCMP. And we'll get to Graham later. He's going to join us. But on this Friday, September 18th, let's dive into the Friday Five.
0: The Friday Five.
1: Well, this may surprise you as the number one topic because it's been a busy week, but it is this. Today, the federal government has announced nearly $1 billion in funding to get young people into skilled trades. Jobs Minister Patty Hajdu says the federal government is putting $880 million behind a plan to get young workers to access paid job placement for up to 4 months to get hands-on experience before beginning an apprenticeship. Here's the minister.
2: Between 2024 and 2033, Canada will have more than 1.4 million job openings in the skilled trades. So that means we need to work just as urgently on developing the talent that the country needs at every stage for every sector. Transportation, construction, mechanics, maintenance, and more. All 54 skilled trades are in hot demand and all need new talent. So that's why we're building big and we're building Team Canada Strong.
1: That, of course, was Minister Hajdu. Joining us to talk about this as she's covering it is Judy Trin, CTV National News senior correspondent. Judy, what a shock. On the eve of Parliament returning, the government is announcing something big and substantive to help young people. The thing that stands out for me is, how is this money going to be allocated? Will it go directly to young people? Will it go to trade unions? What can you tell us about that?
3: Well, the application process has begun. And so basically, beginning now until October 23rd, students as well as organizations, businesses can start applying for these grants. So there are a few grants that are in play, Tim. First of all, for students who want to be in an apprenticeship program, there's always the issue of, you're in an apprenticeship program, but you're not getting paid, right? You're just collecting EI and that's not enough. So they often drop out. So the government is basically saying that they are now starting this grant program. They will pay students in apprenticeship programs roughly $400 a month as they train. So that, I'm being told by construction groups, by tradespeople, that this is a game changer. At the same time, businesses in the construction trades, in welding, if they want to take on a student, an apprentice, they are also going to be able to access a pool of funds, up to $10,000 to support their hiring and help their apprentices continue their training. So that is another component of this. So this is money in hope that the government is hoping will increase interest in the skilled trades, because those types of jobs is what's needed as Canada pursues this agenda to build major projects.
1: You and I are of an age. We're still young, Judy, even though they call you a senior correspondent. I think you're young, and I am young, too, where we would know of people who did something called ROTP, Registered Officer Training Program, which was a military program. I believe it still exists. If you were going to take money through that, you had to do a certain number of years in the military. Are there requirements on the young people who would take the money here, that they have to get a certification, they have to work in the industry for which they're being trained? Do we know anything about that?
3: Look, you know what? Some of this, okay, so it's a little bit of the idea is to keep, not just to attract apprentices, right, but to also keep them going. So one other thing that is part of this program, Tim, is that there is going to be a $5,000 completion bonus.
1: Okay.
3: Right. Once tradespeople complete their apprenticeships. So hopefully this will be enough. You heard the minister say they need 1.4 million workers over the next decade in the skilled trades. Now, we don't know yet, but Patty Hajdu also, I asked Patty Hajdu if, this EU special membership, mm-hmm. is that could also lead to perhaps a pipeline of workers from Europe. And she says, too early to tell, but that if this is being looked at, Canadian workers would always be given priority. So this is also something that we are looking at and something for our listeners to think about in the upcoming months.
1: Yeah, and on that, that's a great point you make. We have we could be able to participate in the Erasmus Plus program. So how would that factor in here? Judy, there's a bit of chatter on Parliament Hill about some potential changes happening when it comes to the Canadian Labour Code. Sources telling CTV News that the government may introduce legislation that would give them the power to trigger binding arbitration before a strike officially starts. Did the minister speak to that? What are you hearing about that?
3: Well, it's interesting, right? Because we wanted to ask the minister directly whether or not this legislation was coming. She didn't answer the question, but she didn't say no. But what is also interesting about this is that what she said that they've been doing for the past few months in terms of reviewing the labor code is that they've been looking at ways to reduce the risk of labor disruption. And what you just described, Tim, is something that companies have been asking for. They want a way in which they can avoid strikes. But as you know, strikes are the biggest bargaining power unions have. So this legislation, we haven't seen the text of the expected bill, but what we are hearing is that the legislation would give the government the ability to appoint a mediator for binding arbitration before employees strike. And this will include workers in federally regulated sectors, rail, ports, AI infrastructure. So all the major projects in which this government just got $500 billion in investments last week, commitments to invest in Canada to pursue these projects. So businesses are obviously clamoring for some type of labor peace, labor stability, but unions are going to be upset by this because, once again, this is, even no matter how they spin it, this is a weakening of labor union rights if they are not given the ability to strike.
1: Judy, thank you for joining us today. Appreciate the time. Good to talk with you.
3: Good to talk to you too, Tim.
1: All right. That was Judy Trin, CTV National News Senior Correspondent. Judy mentioned unions not being happy. Coming up a little later in the program, just after 1 o'clock, we will have Lana Payne of Unifor. We'll get Lana's take on what she is hearing about these labor code changes. Second big story has to be the Conservative Party of Canada caucus. The House returns on Monday. In a couple of moments, we're going to talk to former senior Conservative MP James Rajotte about how things are looking, sounding, and feeling in the Conservative caucus. You will likely have heard or seen Abigail Beeman's story from CTV National News about how Pierre Poilievre wasn't super visible during the caucus in Penticton, and there's a lot of chatter about his leadership. James Rajotte up momentarily. Story number three, one dear to my heart, and to many of you, I suspect, are kids specializing in sports too early? And if they are, why is that something parents should think about? Is that a bad thing? We'll have a special guest to talk about that. Story number four, the Prime Minister is to meet the French President in Saint-Pierre-et-Miquelon. Where are Saint-Pierre-et-Miquelon, you say? Well, they're off the coast of my province, two French islands. First time a Prime Minister of Canada has formally met a French President there. And for all you sports fans, ooh, it's a tenuous nine games ahead of us as the Toronto Blue Jays, their playoff hopes are still alive. Now, our story number five, Matt Caws from TSN is going to join us to talk about, are they going to die? Are they going to fly? Find out later on in the program. All of that today on The Graham Richardson Show. Back with more momentarily.

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4: I spent years in the prison system and I had no hope to get out, no hope to be a half decent father. I was a lousy husband, lousy at everything except crime. I met Father Paul. He was a really spiritual man. I didn't know anything about that, but he loved me, showed me love, showed me kindness, showed me respect, taught me everything. I spent 22 years with him and my wife died and we have 4 kids together. And I was responsible. I was the only one left. And I didn't run. I stayed with them. The only thing I could do was love them. And that's what I did. I loved them and loved them and suffered with them. And when they're hurting, they call me. That's the biggest gift I got, which is from being a prisoner to being a loving father, which is what I always wanted.
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10: The forecast now from the AM 800 Weather Center. We have a mix of sun and cloud for today. The high 23 with the humidex 26. Cloudy overnight with a 30% chance of rain, the low 13. Tomorrow, 70% chance of showers, the high 21 or 70, and rain tomorrow night, the low 15.
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5: Now the latest forecast from the AM 800 Weather Center. We have sunshine mixed in with a few clouds today. The high 23 or 73 Fahrenheit. The Humidex making it feel like 26. Critzy showers overnight, the low 13, then a good chance of rain tomorrow, the high 21 or 70.
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3: Degrees in Windsor, Essex. A mix of sun and cloud this afternoon. The high 23 with Humidex 26. I'm Kathy McMahon, AM 800 News. Coming up, pepper spray leads to charges and thousands of affordable homes needed. But first, a Lakeshore mayoral candidate is speaking out after a gun was pulled on him while campaigning.
4: Nobody should go through what I went through.
3: Sam Sanjari says the incident happened earlier this summer. Provincial police confirm they were called to Walstead Way on July 23rd around 6:30 p.m. to investigate a firearms complaint. Sanjari says he was asked if he believed in Jesus and if he was Indian, then a gun was pulled. He adds the incident did not stop him from canvassing, and he was back out knocking on doors the next day.
4: I had faith and belief that Lakeshore is not like that. That Lakeshore is a welcoming community, a kind community, and I love Lakeshore.
3: Police say a 41-year-old from Lakeshore has been charged with two counts of pointing a firearm, assault with a weapon, and possession of imitation weapon for a dangerous purpose. A 16-year-old has been arrested after pepper spray was used at a Windsor business. Officers were called to a convenience store on Chippewa Street Tuesday night. Police say youth threatened to kill a woman, then deployed a noxious substance at three employees, which forced the store to close. The teen faces 12 charges, including administering a noxious thing with intent to aggrieve, mischief interfering with lawful enjoyment of a property, and failure to comply with a release order. A chance to hear from community leaders on the need for more affordable housing. About 50 people attended a public forum last night. Jason Weinberg, executive director of Windsor Residence for Young Men, says continued support is important for people transitioning out of homelessness.
5: Our aftercare program has shown tremendous results in keeping people housed. Finding a place to stay is certainly a challenge for everyone, but keeping them housed is a whole other challenge. So I would emphasize how important it is to continue with those aftercare supports.
3: The region is estimated to need about 8,400 affordable housing units and 5,600 deeply affordable units by 2035. And Ontario elementary teachers are set to vote in November on whether they are willing to strike, making them the second group of teachers to plan such a vote. The Elementary Teachers Federation of Ontario says in a note to its 84,000 members, it'll hold the online vote from November 9th to the 18th. The Ontario English Catholic Teachers Association has also scheduled a strike vote in November, telling members it wants to send a message to the Ontario government that there needs to be meaningful progress at the bargaining table. 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The weekend forecast up next.
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3: The forecast now from the AM 800 Weather Center. We have a mix of sun and cloud for this afternoon. The high 23 with Humidex 26. Could see showers overnight, the low 13. Good chance of rain tomorrow, the high 21. That's where we're at in Windsor right now, the Humidex 25 or 77. I'm Kathy McMahon, AM 800 News.
9: No way. 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
12: Welcome back to Hour 2 of the Graham Richardson Show. Tim Power sitting in for Graham. Unicor National President Lana Payne is warning that Stellantis is 100% serious about exiting its Brampton assembly plant, and she is asking Ottawa to step in and prevent its sale to Canadian armored vehicle maker Rochelle. Stellantis and Unifor are still at an impasse just days before their collective agreement expires on September 20th. According to Payne, Stellantis is looking for an exit, and no one should be holding the door open. This would make Brampton the first auto plant to fall in this trade war, and when plants close, they rarely, if ever, come back. Those were Lana Payne's words, but I know Lana well enough to know she can express herself perfectly, and she joins us now. Lana, great to have you. This is pretty tough stuff for you and your members.
13: Oh, Tim, it's been a tough 18 months for our union and our members, incredibly brutal in lots of places in the country. Of course, the auto sector, what we're talking about today, but forestry is taking a beating out there, too. It's been really difficult. This trade war has been playing out exactly as we predicted it would for working people.
12: Now, you wrote the Minister of Industry, Melanie Joly. What did you ask her to do? And what are you hoping the federal government will do on this case particularly?
13: I mean, the reality is that we have to do everything possible. And I think we've heard this over and over from our government officials, from politicians, both federally and provincially, to protect, to protect Canadian industry, protect Canadian workers, protect Canadian jobs. This is where we need them to step up to do that. If we lose the Brampton assembly plant, it's a very important part of Canada's auto footprint. It's important, yes, to the community of Brampton, to our members directly employed in that plant, but also the thousands and thousands of people who work in the supply chain and auto parts plants supporting that plant. This is not something you can replace. I think we have to do everything possible to protect the auto industry during this time. And it'll be a shame if we wake up 2 years from now and the world has changed again and we will have lost production capacity in our country to build things. And I think that is at risk right now, given the state of affairs with the United States. So we have to do more.
12: For those of us who aren't a part of the auto industry and don't understand the way it works the way you do, there seems the part of the public argument that Stellantis and Rochelle are making is, well, yes, you may lose this plant and that would be terrible, but 2,000 workers could just go work for Rochelle. Explain why that one-for-one transfer in your eyes is not something feasible or something we should accept.
13: Well, first of all, once an auto plant is gone, it's gone. And the reality is we don't know if it's going to be 2,000 workers. There's also a situation here of people who have and work under a collective agreement that we have bargained over many decades, Tim. And in that collective agreement are very good wages, very good benefits, and very good pensions. Are they suggesting that all of that would be available again in a defense contract facility? None of that is guaranteed. There are too many questions here, but also you can't just replace one with the other. This is not, we're talking about a facility that exists and would exist because of government procurement versus a commercial enterprise building vehicles, contributing to the advanced manufacturing capabilities of Canada. It's not the same situation, for example, of what we just bargained with General Motors, which we just completed that bargaining before we went to the table with Stellantis. And we also had an idled plant there, the CAMI plant in Ingersoll. And what we did is we bargained a no closure, no sale agreement for that plant. We worked with the company to make sure that we are exploring all opportunities for that plant into the future. And also, you know, if this company is successful in getting a defense contract, that would be a bridge. But the reality would be is that that plant would stay an auto plant and would stay in the auto footprint in Canada, whereas that is not the case with the sale of the Brampton plant. It would not be producing automobiles or trucks for commercial sale.
12: Do you feel, though, Lana, and I've been reading this, that Stellantis are already of the mind that Brampton is done?
13: Well, right up until the 12th of August, Brampton was not done. This is the problem. We were on the verge of going to a bargaining table. No, we were not looking for immediate product for that plant. We're smart enough to understand the economic and trade environment we're in right now. But we wanted to protect the integrity of that facility and to make sure that we could live to fight for another day. And that was what this round of bargaining for Brampton was going to be about. And then all of a sudden, in the middle of our bargaining cycle, we end up with this Rochelle proposal, which basically has amounted to an interference in our bargaining with Stellantis, and it's not acceptable to us, which is why we wrote to Minister Joly. It is why we've paused our negotiations with Stellantis right now. For sure, I mean, I spoke directly with the global CEO. But if I had to accept every corporate decision without fighting back or pushing back, we would always have bad outcomes for working people. So I'm not accepting it. We're going to fight back and push back here.
12: Speaking of fighting back and pushing back, it's never easy when you're a Canadian labor leader, particularly in this environment with the trade war. But now there's some reporting, Lana, that CTV News is being told that the government may introduce legislation that would give them a power to trigger binding arbitration before a strike officially starts. Your reaction to that, what are you seeing and hearing on this front?
13: Well, we've been part of the kind of consultations that the federal government has been holding over the summer. They started in late spring. We were and have been very clear that we felt that this was a very rushed process, that this is a preeminent piece of labor legislation in the country, often really the piece of legislation that provinces look to. The fact that we are now looking at a kind of a revamp of how we do collective bargaining in the federal sector is very problematic. And if we don't end up with the right mix of fairness there and balance, then we're going to have some really challenging problems, particularly if the right to strike is being weakened or eliminated.
12: So just on that, we've got about a minute here. Fairness, from your perspective, is having the ability to be able to exercise your rights and not having them usurped by new legislation.
13: Yeah, and I mean, the reality is that we're in this moment of discussing this code and looking at these changes because big federal employers pushed for it. So Tim, obviously, I'm very, very concerned with where we end up here and how we make sure we are protecting and having rights for workers in today's environment where corporations are getting larger, they have more power, which means we really should be looking at how we make sure our labor codes, whether it's provincially or federally, are taking those kinds of changes in concentration of power and influence into account. And instead, what we have here are quite a number of large corporations trying to exploit the moment, and that being the economic and trade crisis we're in, to roll back the clock on the rights of working people.
12: Lana, great to talk to you. I know you've got a very busy agenda, a lot of tough things, but I appreciate you making time for us.
13: Thank you. Thank you very much.
12: All right. That was Lana Payne, National President Unifor. When we come back, parents, go get a drink, but come back at 1:20 because those of you who have kids in sports are going to want to hear our conversation with Mark McGuire, not the MLB Hall of Famer, but an academic who can help guide us. Back with that momentarily.
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3: The forecast now from the AM 800 Weather Center. We have a mix of sun and cloud for today. The high 23 with the humidex 26. Cloudy overnight with a 30% chance of rain, the low 13. Tomorrow, 70% chance of showers, the high 21 or 70, and rain tomorrow night, the low 15.
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0: I am back and we're talking about parents of 35 to 40 year olds. 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
1: Tim Power sitting in for Graham. Well, I encourage my producer, David Smith, to really chase somebody down on this story, and we have a good person for this. What is the story? Well, there is growing evidence that shows children who specialize early in sport, training 8 months or more per year in a single sport before the age of 12, are more likely to leave their sport because of injury or mental and emotional burnout. They have just a slight chance of going professional and are less likely to be active into adulthood. As the parent of an 11-year-old who plays four sports, one of the things that I always look for when I read coaching letters and any document that talks about a child's commitment is how open an organization is to multi-sport and how much they push a child to specialize. To talk about this, we have an excellent guest. Mark McGuire is the executive director of Give and Go Sport Education. Mark is not just somebody who speaks about this. He lives it. He's been a former professional athlete. He's a coach trainer, a coach facilitator. He has helped the Ontario Minor Hockey Association out. Mark, when I saw this article in the Globe earlier in the week, I said, this is something we parents need to talk more about, because the pressures on parents and kids to specialize at a young age is just ridiculous. Tell us why parents and kids should be more aware of the benefits of avoiding specialization.
2: Well, thank you. Wow, what an opening. There's a number of different reasons, and what I like to do is I sort of like to go to the experts. There's significant evidence that confirms that early specialization really leads to trying to reach these goals that someone else has set, unrealistic goals. So what happens is that they're in a particular sport and things are going swimmingly well for them. They're rising through the ranks, going to the next level, the next meet, the next competition, the next camp, the next tryout. And there comes a time when they don't make it to the next level. And if all they've done through their early formative years is that particular sport, they struggle with what's called in most mental health circles as identity crisis. So here's the poor child. They've, been in conversations with others and led to believe that here's what's going to happen, and then next year it's going to be this, and next year it's going to be that, and it doesn't happen. And they think, hey, wait a minute, what happened here? Now you take it to the competitive level where they get into the teenage years. Many early specialized children get into teens. They don't have summer jobs. They don't really have decent, what I call, life skills, so it's tough for them to get a job because all they've been doing is playing a particular sport. In some cases, as you mentioned, in excess of 8 months. And they start to question their own identity and their own persona, and they say, like, who am I? What do I do now? So I'm 19 years old. I've had a really good run, but the run is done now. When many others their age, that's when the run is just taking off. But really is limiting the child by creating a path for the child at a young age, as opposed to prepare the child for his own or her own path. So it's a little bit backwards, and there's growing evidence, both anecdotal and evidence-based, that seasonal multi-sport participation, it's more fun. You want to reduce injuries for parents that are listening? Get your children into more sports, because they gain agility, balance, coordination skills. They get read and react skills. They get figure it out skills, which is a term used by Joe Siddle of the Blue Jays. But you just don't get in a single sport. And also, socially, you're more engaged. Believe it or not, from our friends at the Respect Group, another Canadian organization.
1: That's Sheldon Kennedy's organization, absolutely.
2: That's the story, yeah. So fantastic organization, by the way. And they suggest that multi-sport athletes are less likely to be abused, to suffer what they call bad behavior, bully, abuse, discrimination, and harassment. So, yeah, and unfortunately, the, let's call them the perpetrators, if you're a single sport athlete and that's all you know and all you do, you hang in a very small circle. And, you know, and let's face it, it's unfortunate, but they groom these children. And what's the best way to isolate them? Well, don't have them participate in other sports and grow their social network. So it's there's so much evidence going on out there. And I'm just one organization joining others that are trying to provide some options for parents, mostly to understand they should consider other options.
1: Yeah, and you hit it there, Mark. I think it's understanding. All of the sports, I think, at Root do want to give kids the opportunity to play and the opportunity to learn and enjoy their sport, which is important. I don't ascribe malevolence to any of these sports, but what happens is there's a bit of follow the crowd and follow the herd. Let's talk hockey. My son plays hockey. Many of the parents listening have kids who play hockey. All right, his name is not Johnny. His name is Patrick. Well, Patrick's not great at skating. He needs to do skating lessons. And if Patrick wants to progress to, you know, AAA, he needs to play on this team and do that. How, and you see this play out, because parents want to try and give their kids the best opportunity. They might know the data. They might know the reality of succeeding or failing. What about this follow the herd mentality? Because I see it so often. And it, again, doesn't come out of malice. It just comes out of practice behaviors, learned behaviors, because that's what people see.
2: Well, you're on point there, and whether you call it herd mentality or groupthink or thought control, but it certainly plays out. In particular, I really feel for the young parents, the first-time parents.
1: Yes.
2: They're trying to fit in. They're trying to get along. They don't want to be a standout and be the weird mom or dad who doesn't go to the three-on-three or hire a private tutor or lesson. And so they get caught up in it. And the quote in the Globe and Mail was, it's a huge engine that's going so fast, they don't know how to get off. And pity the poor parents that take a stand and say, no, wait a minute here. This is summer. We should be playing baseball or soccer or golf. Okay, now it's fall. Yeah, let's play football and basketball now. It's spring. Okay, let's get into something else. Pity those poor parents. But that's really who our messaging is for. I don't think... Yeah. I really don't think that our message about seasonal multi-sport...
1: it's not for kids, it's for parents.
2: I don't think they're going to have an appetite for our message, but it's for the young moms and dads, ideally for those who aren't on the school bus yet, to understand that there are options. And listen, we're not finger-wagging, those so-and-sos in this sport, because they're all about the same, good or bad. But, you know, here's an option. Had you considered this option? And it's really simple. And it does not have to be expensive. People talk about other sports. It doesn't have to be. If you do a little bit of research, have some conversation in your community, it does not have to be expensive. Does a hockey player age 10 have to have 3 jerseys?
1: No.
2: I don't know. Does it have to be a $200 hockey stick? I don't know. Anyway.
1: Now, we've got about a minute. What would be some tips you would give to parents then to look for when they're trying to figure out what's best for their kid in sports? For me, it's always reading a coach's letter, because that will tell you different things. But what are some of the things you would suggest to parents as they try and navigate this world?
2: Well, that's the question. I would go to the coaching staff. If your coaching staff says, look, we're looking to develop holistic development of the child, then in the springtime, put your hockey equipment away. Try another sport. In the fall, put your baseball mitts and cleats away and try another sport. You got yourself a good coach there who's looking to develop the athlete, who's looking to develop the person first, right? Any hockey coach, and we're just using hockey because that's my background as well.
1: Yeah.
2: Any progressive hockey coach wants a good athlete who can play hockey. He doesn't want a good hockey player who can play right wing. So you want that, and there's all kinds of stories of people that are out there. Back to Joe Siddle, he played NCAA football, collegiate football, who became a catcher in baseball, all because of his multi-sport background. So
1: Michael Jordan,
2: parents,
1: Bo Jackson, there's a whole bunch of them.
2: On.
1: Mark, I have to cut you off. I love the work you're doing. Thank you for making the time for us today.
2: Thank you. Appreciate it, and thanks for bringing some attention to this topic.
1: All right, you are welcome. That is Mark McGuire, Executive Director of Give and Go Sport Education. When we come back, we're going to talk about a big meeting on St. Pierre and Miquelon. Back with that momentarily.
3: 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Your number one news source in Windsor, Essex. An information update with Kathy McMahon.
4: A 41-year-old man is charged after a gun was pulled on a candidate running for mayor of Lakeshore. Sam Sinjari says he was canvassing on Walstead Way in July when someone asked if he believed in Jesus, if he was Indian, then pulled out a firearm. The OPP later made the arrest. Windsor police are putting a greater emphasis on charges for open drug use. Drug crimes were up 32% at the end of August compared with a year earlier. Police say the message is that it's unacceptable and are now tracking the numbers and watching to see how many cases actually go through the courts. Affordable housing should be an election issue. The comments from a public forum in Windsor last night. Angela Yakonich, executive director of Windsor Family Homes and Community Partnerships, says simply building more housing is not enough, but supports are needed to keep people housed. Ontario English teachers are set to vote in November on whether they are willing to strike. The Elementary Teachers Federation of Ontario says in a note to its 84,000 members it will hold the online vote November 9th to the 18th. The Ontario English Catholic Teachers Association has also scheduled a strike vote in November. Details on these and other stories coming up at 2. Weather-wise, mix of sun and cloud today, the high 23. Slight chance of showers overnight, the low 13. In Windsor right now, we're at 21, the Humidex 25 or 77. I'm Kathy McMahon, AM 800 News.
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1: Prime Minister Mark Carney will join President Emmanuel Macron of France on a small French territory off the coast of Newfoundland this weekend. It's billed as a show of solidarity in the face of Donald Trump's efforts to impose his will on North America. Prime Minister's Sunday trip to St. Pierre and Miquelon will be the first time a Canadian Prime Minister makes an official visit to the small archipelago of 5,800 French citizens, according to the French government. Former Prime Minister Pierre Trudeau made a personal visit there in 1971. Writing about this in today's Globe and Mail is our friend Stephen Chase, the senior parliamentary reporter. Steve, as somebody who is from the province of Newfoundland and Labrador, normally you go to St. Pierre for the wine, the bread, and the fish, but I think Mark Carney is going for something more substantive, is he?
10: Let's hope so. Yeah, it's a very quick trip, and announce some cooperation with Mr. Macron with France in terms of military cooperation, Arctic cooperation. Yeah, so it's a very quick visit. I don't know if he'll get time. He will have a working lunch, and then right back to Canada after a few hours there. They're, I think, both headed to the UN General Assembly this week.
1: Now, St. Pierre and Miquelon, so people appreciate it. It is very close. It's 25 kilometers off the coast of Newfoundland. There's a direct flight from St. John's to the islands. There is a ferry that goes from the Buron Peninsula in Newfoundland and Labrador to the French outpost. What do we make of the symbolism, particularly the location? I don't even know, Steve, if the president knows about St. Pierre and Miquelon. I'm sure we'll see a Truth Social post later in the evening if he had been unaware and this irritates him. But what about this meeting there instead of in New York, instead of Ottawa?
10: Well, for the last year, and I guess Mr. Trudeau before him, Mr. Carney's been the one fending off by himself, fending off claims Mr. Trump has made to North America. Of course, Mr. Trump has talked about using economic coercion to force Canada to become the 51st state. He said that shortly after winning election, and he's repeatedly said that it would be better off in that case. So Mr. Carney's kind of it's been a one-man job for him. But now Mr. Macron will be reminding Mr. Trump that the French have had a territory in North America for 200 years, a territory that's not Quebec, but in fact the small overseas territory. And so he will also be standing up for the sovereignty of other countries in North America. As you may know, on September 7th was the latest sort of whatever you call Mr. Trump's media post, but the latest sort of
1: outburst is fine, Steve.
10: Outburst is the right word. Of a map of North America covered with the American flag. And, of course, it went beyond Canada. It covered Greenland. It covered, parts of the Caribbean, Mexico. So, yeah. So I think everyone's going to be standing up for their sovereignty and talking about demonstrating how Mr. Carney has called for, that middle powers work together to solve problems themselves, whether it's space, because there actually are French space assets in Saint-Pierre-Miquelon, whether it's communications or military or the Arctic and so on. So they're going to pack as much as they can into a very short visit.
1: Yeah, it's interesting, too, because I don't know if there is a warship regularly stationed there, but quite often the French Navy has presence in Saint-Pierre and Miquelon. The reason they acquired those territories years ago was because of the economic opportunity afforded to them through fishing. And I believe it, if I'm remembering my history correctly, Steve, the original Treaty of Versailles ascribed some of that territory to France, and they've kept it. I believe there are two, if not four, members of the French National Assembly that are there. So the presence of France in North America still is, or in the North American archipelago, is still real and pronounced. How does this also potentially help Carney with his argument to Canadians that our European ties are long-lasting and real?
10: Good question. I think the vessel, by the way, is the Fulmar, and they're looking at replacing it, this lone military vessel that is posted to the to Saint-Pierre-Miquelon. But Mr. Carney, of course, is wanting to make the case to Canadians and to Europeans that we should move closer, we should trade more, we should work, live, and study in each other's countries more. And of course, the head of the European Commission kind of surprised everyone the other day by with something she hadn't apparently even run past fellow EU members about calling us or taking us on as an associate member. So no one really knows what that means, but we do know that we need to deepen our friendships with other countries. And this is an example of us showing just how real and close we are. Of course, I should add in the same breath that there's fishing disputes between Canada and France.
1: Very pronounced.
10: That haven't been solved and aren't going to be solved Sunday. So,
1: no, there's a lot. I believe it is a crab. It's a shellfish. Anyway, it will come to me afterwards. We'll spare the national audience my trip down the Department of Fisheries and Oceans Lane. But what is interesting, too, is President Macron is also arguing, which President Trump may like, that Saint-Pierre and Miquelon, from a France perspective, could be a rear base for polar cooperation. I had Graham Richardson on, whose name is in the title of this show earlier. He's up north. We know that polar cooperation, polar defense is important to the Americans. Could this be helpful for France's positioning with the United States?
10: I'm sure it's always possible. And by the way, you question whether Mr. Trump knows the Saint-Pierre-Miquelon. They were actually targeted last year in his so-called Liberation Day.
1: Oh, right. You are right, Steve.
10: He imposed tariffs on like everywhere in the world, including, you know, islands with just rocks and penguins. He imposed tariffs of 50% on Saint-Pierre-Miquelon, only to taco out of that, to unwind that a little while later and reduce it to 10%. So at least his staff knows about the islands.
1: Indeed they do. And as I said, I suspect we will know more. So for the Prime Minister, he spoke about Denmark in his speech. And, of course, we all know about Hans Island, or most of the audience will, and some of the disputes we've had there. Do you get a sense coming off his European trip, the Prime Minister's going to Saint-Pierre, that this isn't just about creating a public discussion about a potential wedge, but there is a path he wants to pursue where Canada and Europe are more integrated?
10: Yes, absolutely. But the question, of course, is this anything that we can measure quantifiably? It's not so far we're not talking about binding treaties or pacts, but, you know, so far Mr. Carney has largely operated his government on memorandums of understanding, which are, of course, you know, not binding at all. So I think there's a lot of questions about where this is going to actually, produce genuine, trackable gains. And, Europeans are famously protectionist as well. So I think this is the beginning of a discussion, and I don't think at this point we can say that, there's anything they've demonstrated that will actually benefit Canadians.
1: All right. Well, Steve, are you getting to go on the trip, by the way? Are you going to Saint-Pierre?
10: I will be going to Saint-Pierre. It's a very short trip, military plane, too, and it's going to be a very short period on the ground. Mr. Carney is going to be taken up by a working lunch between the two men. They're also going to lay a wreath to the Free French Forces. I think I recently discovered that it was liberated by the by the Free French forces during World War II instead of being turned into part of the sort of puppet Vichy government.
1: Fascinating. See, I am learning things today, as I always do when I talk to you. Make sure if you get a chance to taste some of that St. Pierre wine, or at least bring it back, and of course, properly declare it, Steve. Great to talk to you today. Thank you.
10: Good day.
1: All right, that is Steve Chase, the national reporter with senior parliamentary reporter, I should say, with the Globe and Mail. We will watch what happens in that after that trip on Sunday to St. Pierre and Miquelon. When we come back, a little bit of Blue Jays talk. They play the Rangers this weekend. They got to win 7 out of 9. Matt Cause from TSN will join us. Stand by for that.
0: We are putting our money where your mouth is. Oh, starting next week, play $1,000 Trivia just after the 8:30 news during Mornings with Mike and Meg.
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4: Now the latest forecast from the AM 800 Weather Center. We have sunshine mixed in with a few clouds today. The high 23 or 73 Fahrenheit. The Humidex making it feel like 26. Could see showers overnight, the low 13, then a good chance of rain tomorrow, the high 21 or 70.
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0: Affordable housing should be an election issue. The comments from a public forum in Windsor last night, where various organizations gathered to discuss significant shortfalls in available units. Angela Yakonich, executive director of Windsor Family Homes and Community Partnerships, says simply building more housing is not enough.
1: I think that it, especially in an election year, we're hearing more and more about it. I think that municipalities understanding not only the need for housing, but the need for supports in housing to keep people housed is really, really important, because we keep talking about build, build, build, but if we can't keep people housed, what's the point?
0: Speakers last night discussed how community organizations, churches, and other groups could play a role in creating more housing locally. The Windsor-Essex Regional Affordable Housing Strategy estimates the region will need 8,400 affordable housing units and 5,600 deeply affordable units by 2035. A 41-year-old man has been charged after a gun was pulled on a candidate running for mayor of Lakeshore. Sam Sinjari says he was canvassing on Walstead Way in July when someone asked if he believed in Jesus and if he was Indian.
2: The incident then escalated where a firearm was produced. I don't want to go into the incident in too much in detail because it was a difficult situation. I'm glad I'm able to talk about it today.
0: Sinjari says he has faith and belief that Lakeshore is a welcoming community and continued to knock on doors the next day. He's up against the incumbent, Tracy Bailey, and Argo Pace. A Lakeshore resident is charged with two counts of pointing a firearm, assault with a weapon, and possession of an imitation weapon for a dangerous purpose. Windsor police are putting a greater emphasis on charges for open drug use. Drug crimes were up 32% by the end of August compared with a year earlier. Deputy Chief Ken Cribbley says they've met with the Crown Attorney's Office, but not everyone agrees with laying charges for simple possession.
3: We've started to do that. We've listened to our members in our community and understand the concerns, and the direction is clear. If one of our officers sees somebody in our community openly using drugs in public, they're going to stop and they're going to arrest them and lay a charge.
0: Police say the message is that it's unacceptable and are now tracking the numbers and watching how many cases actually go through the courts. There is support for more searches for hidden listening devices at Windsor City Hall. Mayor Drew Dilkins asked the OPP's Security Assessment Unit in June to conduct a sweep of his office and other areas where confidential conversations are held, but nothing was found. Councillor Joanne Geniac says checks for listening devices should be taking place on a regular basis.
4: Not just if something happens and our mind turns to it. We're a large corporation. We need to keep everything secure, and so, you know, whether that policy comes from City Hall through its security departments or from police as a recommendation.
0: Dilkins has said the request for a bug sweep was a precaution to protect confidential discussions that could include potential investments. The Elementary Teachers Federation of Ontario will hold an online vote in November on whether its 84,000 members are willing to strike. The union is the second group of teachers to plan such a vote. The Ontario English Catholic Teachers Association has also scheduled a strike vote in November, telling members it wants to send a message to the government that there needs to be meaningful progress at the bargaining table. Current education contracts expired at the end of August, and negotiations for a new deal have stalled. The federal government announced a plan today aimed at skilled trade recruitment. Ottawa is putting $880 million behind a plan to get young workers paid placements for up to 4 months in the skilled trades. The goal is for them to get hands-on experience before starting an apprenticeship. The funding comes from a bigger pot of $8 billion in spending the Liberals have set aside since the spring economic update to promote the skilled trades across Canada. Time now for the AM 800 Business Report. Markets are increasingly pricing in a possible Bank of Canada rate hike as early as October, driven by inflation concerns and elevated global oil prices. The central bank has held its policy rate at 2.25% for nearly a year, but traders now see its October 28th decision as roughly a flip coin. On the markets, Dow Jones down 188 points. NASDAQ has lost 6. TSX has fallen 134. Gold is higher at $44.32 U.S. an ounce. Oil is lower at $96.12 U.S. a barrel. And the Canadian dollar lower at 71.45 cents U.S. AM 800 News Time, 205. The forecast next.
5: 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A hungry international team versus a determined U.S. team.
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Good afternoon, folks. You're listening to The Shift. Let's take a look at the forecast right now. I can hardly believe we're here. It's already Friday. We're doing it. Let's check the weather. 8800 Weather, brought to you by St. Clair College, host of the Rise Above Community Health Conference on Friday, September 25th. You can get all the details and register at stclaircollege.ca. Beautiful day outside. I don't know. It is contributing to the good mood here in the studio, I have to tell you. Right now, 22 degrees Celsius, 72 degrees Fahrenheit. Just a tiny bit of humidity, so feeling like 79 Fahrenheit with the Humidex. Today, we're going up to a high of 23 and Humidex of 26. Could get a little bit warmer. We'll see what happens. Tonight, partly cloudy, becoming fully cloudy after midnight with a 30% chance of showers before morning. We're dropping down to a low of 13 or 55. Tomorrow, a 30% chance of showers, changing to a 70% chance of showers in the morning. A high of 21 and a low of 15 for tomorrow. Sunday, a 70% chance of showers, dropping down to a 30% chance of showers Sunday evening. We've got a high of 19 and a chilly low of 11 degrees. For next week, Monday is looking a little bit wet. 30% chance of showers, high of 18 and a low of 11. Tuesday, a 30% chance of showers, a high of 17 and a low of 11. On Wednesday, a 40% chance of showers with a high of 18 and a low of 11. Those nice cool evenings. And Thursday, we might see a little more sun again, a mix of sun and cloud with a high of 19. Right now, it's 22 degrees Celsius. That's 72 degrees Fahrenheit.

0: 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All right, couple things to note. Today, northbound Lauzon Parkway will have lane restrictions between Catherine Street and Lauzon Road for road repairs. So if you're traveling out there in the East End, that is starting today and then throughout next week. Also, southbound Lauzon Road has lane restrictions between Edgar and Tranby, just a little ways up for road panel repairs. Keep an eye out for that over the next week. That's starting today and going throughout until next Friday. Some ongoing issues that you probably have already encountered. University Avenue is closed to traffic between McKay and Wellington. This work is ongoing until the end of summer. We're still anticipating Riverside Drive East has intermittent lane closures near St. Rose Avenue for the queuing of trucks during construction of the St. Rose pumping station. That is still going on, but we are anticipating it's going to wrap up in October. So if you are seeing that those lane closures out there, it's likely to continue just for another couple of weeks. Hopefully we'll see it wrap up soon. Here on Church Road has lane restrictions between Malden Road and EC Row Expressway for road reconstruction work. That is happening until the end of November. So work is beginning on the west side of Huron Church, and then the next phase on the east side of the road. Really keep an eye out if you're traveling out in that area here on Church. Likely to have those lane restrictions slowing everybody down right now. A couple of other notes, of course, a full closure on Central Avenue from Ontario to Seminole for water main construction. And let's see what else we got here. Walker Road has lane restrictions between Lenz and Grand Marais. You can keep an eye out for workers in that area as well. Of course, if you see anything out there on the roads, you can be a traffic hero. Let us know what you see. Send a text, 519-792-2559. Or you can call it in, and producer Aaron will take your call, 519-792-CKLW.
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0: Shift. I'm your host, Kristen Siapis. We are giggling away in the studio here because it's sunny and it's Friday. And we got lots of weekend events to look forward to. My goodness, we got a packed show for you. We're going to tell you about all kinds of things that are going on affecting you right here at home and across the country. But first, we're going to check in with the one and only, the incredible, the delightful Kathy McMahon. Here she is.
1: Right back at you.
0: Hey, here we are. Happy Friday.
1: Happy Friday.
0: It's Friday.
1: We've made it.
0: We did make it. And this weekend, I have like a real weekend. Like I'm not working here on the weekend. I don't have any other projects. I might just eat some cheese, go see a play, maybe. Go check out some of these great events. I actually thought one of our segments today might just be me like listing all of the weekend events that we have going on, because there are 1,000 things happening. We're going to talk about a few things, but it's a busy weekend for sure.
1: Yeah, I am not off this weekend. I'm in for the vacationing Dustin Kaufman tomorrow.
0: Get out! That's
1: and great. And Kyle Horner, my husband, is doing Live and Local. So you'll get Kyle and Kathy tomorrow morning.
0: Get out! That's so great. I didn't know you were both in. That's
1: we're
0: awesome.
1: Both in. Yep.
0: It's a working weekend for you guys.
1: Coach. We'll be here.
0: That's awesome. All right. Well, maybe I'll call in from my nap time, from my hammock. Hey guys, I just hope you guys are having a great
1: just eating some brie.
0: News break. I was just having another piece of cheese. Thinking of you. Anyway. what else do we have going on today?
1: We have details on this housing forum that was held last night. It was at Emmanuel United Church. About 50 people were there, leaders from different organizations who really kind of highlighted the need for affordable and supportive housing because there's such a critical shortfall in this region. So Windsor Family Homes Community Partnership was there, the Bridge Youth Resource Center, Windsor Residents for Young Men, Society of St. Vincent de Paul. And so they really shared their experiences with different approaches to affordable and supportive housing for people who may not be served by the traditional market. Mm-hmm. And one of the updates is that in the next 9 years, we're going to need locally 8,400 affordable housing units and 5,600 deeply affordable units.
0: Yeah, this is a new
1: troubling.
0: This is a new term that I've seen, the deeply affordable units. Mm-hmm. I think it's a really necessary way to distinguish between, we talk about affordable housing. What is affordable housing? What does it mean? Like, is affordable just reasonably priced? Like, what demographic are we looking at? And I think without a true definition of that term, sometimes it gets used interchangeably. I remember during the last election period, actually, we had talked about housing being really important and that there was a need for like 10,000 units in the next 10 years from that point 4 years ago. And now we're looking at, it looks like a lot closer to 14,000 until 2035, including those deeply affordable units. So the need keeps growing for sure.
1: Yeah, absolutely. And one of the things that was discussed last night is not only can you, you know, you just start building a bunch of homes, but you need the support system available to allow people, you know, once they're in that home, to stay in that home. Mm-hmm. So it's difficult for a lot of people. And, you know, they're saying you can build and build and build, but what's the point if people are not going to be able to afford it or have the systems in place that they can stay there? So Angela Yakonich with the Windsor Family Homes and Community Partnership saying, this is really critical, especially in an election year where people should be campaigning, and this should be a key part of their platforms. So when you have a candidate who comes to your door, I mean, there's so many issues, right? You want to ask where their stance is. But, you know, this is one that's very, very important. What are you going to do? Do you know anything about this? You know, have you thought outside the box on how we can get more people into affordable, attainable, deeply affordable housing units? Mm-hmm. So the Windsor Residents for Young Men was also one of the groups there. Jason Weinberg, the executive director, saying they want more supports for people transitioning out of homelessness. He was talking about their aftercare program is showing a tremendous result in keeping people housed. So finding a place to stay is a challenge, but keeping them in a house is a whole other challenge. So he says that they should be emphasizing the importance of aftercare supports. And the same with some of the Bridge Resource Center in Leamington. They're saying it's much different from the city and the county. County, but Leamington especially, they have people who, you know, might couch surf. You know, they're not, you know, technically homeless. They don't have a home, but they have people where they can stay. And so it's a more traditional view on what you're seeing, you know, when you're seeing people on the street with people who are in Leamington, the housing hub that's there. She's saying that the need is quite great. So, you know, it's not just a city, a downtown Windsor issue. It's region wide. It's province wide.
0: Yeah, I think with the affordability crisis, when we talk about how difficult it is, you know, for people to make ends meet, it's going to be something that we continue talking about. It's not just, certainly we know that there's, you know, that we take those point in time counts of how many people are experiencing homelessness in Windsor, in downtown Windsor especially.
1: Yeah.
0: And we come up to, you know, whatever it is, 400, 500 people. But knowing that there's 14,000 units that are going to be needed, and there's so many people we know that are on the wait list for housing, that precarious housing is, you know, people who are not in stable housing is really a challenge, and something we're going to have to solve as we go on, for sure.
1: Yeah, for sure.
0: All right. Thanks, Kathy.
1: You're welcome.
0: All right, we are going to take your focus over to another topic. In our next segment, we are going to be talking about what is going on this weekend with your own Windsor Spitfires. Stay tuned. We've got lots more for you. We'll let you know where to catch all of the Spits action coming up next. 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
0: Welcome back, and we turn our attention now to your Windsor Spitfires. That's right, it is time for the season to begin. Get out your noisemakers and get to the arena. It is happening. Our season opener is happening right now, our home opener, tomorrow night here in Windsor at the WFCU Center. Here to talk about it, we have Steve Bell, radio play-by-play announcer for the Spitfires and a Windsor Essex Sports Hall of Famer. Steve, thanks for joining.
12: That's quite an intro, Kristen. Thanks so much. And like we say, it's a great day for hockey. Drop the puck and let's go.
0: Yeah, I'm ready for it. Let's hear it. I'm really looking forward to these couple of games we got tonight and tomorrow night. What are we looking at for this season? I mean, we'll get to tonight's game, tomorrow's game individually. But this is a big season for the Spits. So what are we looking at here? Is it a big year for them or what?
12: Yeah, really. There's been a huge turnover in players from last year. I mean, every year you've got the, you know, the normal grad, three older age players that move on and some of the 19-year-olds. But there were just some huge players, too, that have left the program and headed over to the U.S. And 6'5", winger Ethan Belchez, 6'4", 6'5" centerman Jack Nesbitt, both going over to Michigan to play at Michigan and Michigan State, respectively. And then some other players that you would kind of pencil in as quite possibly overage players this year, guys like Carson Woodall or Jakob Fibiger. And they, too, along with another guy, Cole Davis, have decided to go stateside and hit the books a little bit and play collegiately. So those players going to places like the University of Connecticut and Boston College and Ohio State. So it's really a new feel, I think, throughout the entire OHL. But the Spitz in particular, a big turnover. But I think exciting times. There's some real good young talent on this team that I think the fans are going to enjoy watching.
0: Yeah, I was going to say, with the turnover that we've seen, like who does that leave leading the team at this point? Like who are we going to be looking to for that team leadership?
12: Well, I think the leadership will come, you know, obviously with the older players. It's usually that way. And Anthony Cristoforo, a really versatile player. He's steady on the blue line. He can play defense. I think we'll see him at least to start the year more up front playing forward. But Anthony Cristoforo is one of those guys that is part of the leadership group. Connor Walton, who's been at Las Vegas training camp in the NHL, should be back soon. He'll add a lot of experience on the blue line, a big 6'4" defensive defenseman. But then, you have other players too. Even a youngster like John McLaughlin just turned 17. He was here last year as a 16-year-old, a former first-round pick. Johnny Mack, he's one kid I'll tell you right now. He's just turned 17. He'll play pro. He'll play in the NHL. He's a hockey player's hockey player, plays the game, as the coaches say, plays the game the right way. So I look for a big year out of a guy like John McLaughlin.
0: Now, if we're looking at tonight's matchup and tomorrow night, against the London Knights, what do we have in store, knowing that we're coming into things with a rebuilding year for the Spitz?
12: Well, that's it. It's maybe it's a good time to jump on London the first couple of games here. We'll wait and see. But the Spitz still at NHL camps. I think the Knights have maybe six guys still away at pro camp. So the first couple of weeks, it's kind of a feeling out process. But no, hey, there's no love lost between these cities, whether it's blue collar, white collar. It doesn't matter the sports. If you're playing euchre, there might be a fist fight. So when it's Windsor in London, it's a rivalry that in the OHL goes back into the mid to late 1970s. And I expect a real good competitive hockey both nights tonight. In fact, we're on the bus right now. I just hit the 401. We're on our way to London. And then the Knights will come right back our way tomorrow night. So no better way to start the regular campaign than with back-to-back games against our pals from up the road here in London. But the Spitfires, I think, have a real good opportunity here right out of the gate to surprise people. I think the rankings coming in, for what it's worth, had London ranked second in the OHL and the Spitfires 15th. But again, I think the Spits are young and some new talent. I think they're going to surprise some people.
0: All right. Well, we are looking forward to a good game. Steve, we will be tuning in right here and both tonight in London and then tomorrow night, hoping to get a nice big hometown crowd here in Windsor. Thanks so much for giving us a heads up on all this and have a good game tonight.
12: For sure. And I know the Spits organization has done a lot of work on a fan fest tomorrow night. They have a big party, a lot of fun. Don't let the weather, it's going to be maybe a little bit damp, a little bit wet, no big deal. Let's pack the place. There's going to be 9,000 in London. We know that tonight. Let's get at least 5,000 in our building tomorrow night and cheer the Spits on to a big win.
0: Yeah, I'm just checking it out right now. I'm on the Windsor Spitfires website. Definitely, you can check it out. Get your tickets there. Lots of information about the Fan Fest happening. The fun kicks off at 5 p.m. Games, face painting, bouncy castles, music. The game starts.
12: Oh, you had me a bouncy castle,
0: yeah,
12: man.
0: I know where to find you. The puck drops at 7:05 tomorrow. We'll be there. And we'll be supporting the Windsor Spitfires. Again, thanks, Steve. Really appreciate
12: you. Anytime, Kristen.
0: All right. Have a good game.
12: Yeah. Bye now.
0: All right. That's Steve Bell, our play-by-play announcer for the Windsor Spitfires. Headed up the 401 for that big game against London tonight. Tomorrow night, the London Knights come here to Windsor. They are going to be playing at the WFCU Center. You can get your tickets, and of course, you can listen right here on AM 800-CKLW. Fan Fest starts at 5 p.m. at the WFCU Center. 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Bring the whole family out. 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Spitfires and see what they have in store for us. A couple of new players to be checking out on the ice tonight and tomorrow night. And, of course, just a couple of the old favorites coming back. Stay tuned for what happens in their first couple of games this weekend. We'll be following them throughout the season. All right, right now we are going to take a break. When we come back, we've got the weather forecast for you. 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

0: 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All right, let's see. Right now, I got to tell you, it's gorgeous out there. 22 Celsius, 72 Fahrenheit. Just a little humidity up to 26 or 79 with the Humidex. Today, it is going to be a little cloudy this evening. We've got a 30% chance of showers before morning and a low of 13 or 55 tomorrow. A 30% chance of showers changing to a 70% chance of showers in the morning. A high of 21 or 70 and a low of 15 or 59. Sunday, another 70% chance of showers with a high of 19 and a low of 11. We are going to keep that nice cool temperature in the evening throughout the week. As we look into next week, Monday has a 30% chance of showers with a high of 18. Tuesday, a 30% chance of showers with a high of 17. Wednesday, a 40% chance of showers with a high of 18. And the sun comes back on Thursday, a mix of sun and cloud with a high of 19. Right now, it's 22 Celsius. That's 72 Fahrenheit.
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4: Twenty-two degrees in Windsor, Essex. A mix of sun and cloud this afternoon. The high 23 with the Humidex 26 or 79 Fahrenheit. I'm Kathy McMahon, AM 800 News. Coming up, more open drug use arrests and elementary teachers to hold a strike vote. But first, an arrest has been made after an incident involving pepper spray in Windsor. Police were called to a convenience store on Chippewa Street Tuesday night and learned a suspect threatened to kill a woman. A 16-year-old then entered the store, and after being refused service, three employees were sprayed with a noxious substance. The teen is charged with several offenses, including assault with a weapon and uttering threats to cause death. A crackdown on open drug use in Windsor. Police are reporting a 32% jump in drug crimes by the end of August compared with a year ago, due in part to a larger focus on simple possession charges. Deputy Police Chief Ken Cribbley says the message is that this is not acceptable and they'll be pairing up with other policing services.
5: We have some other initiatives coming that you'll see in the coming weeks. We're going to be doing an exchange program with London Police. We're going to be in London helping them with their downtown core, because in London they're experiencing the same issues, and then London's officers are coming here to Windsor, and we're going to be out there monitoring the situation and laying the charges where we see them.
4: Cribbley says there's a renewed effort to make open drug arrests, as previously prosecutors had said they were unlikely to pursue those types of cases during the COVID-19 pandemic because of a backup in court cases. More information on a request to check for hidden listening devices at Windsor City Hall. During the Police Services Board meeting yesterday, Chief Jason Crowley said the OPP wanted more details and the election wording was a simple contextual piece and that it was included before anyone declared their candidacy. Councillor Joanne Geniac says she remembers security sweeps on at least two occasions at the former City Hall.
6: We went through a number of issues there that caused the then mayor to make those requests, and whether that was a labor issue, 101-day strike, if we were having people come in that caused concern, I know that it happened.
4: Mayor Dridilkins approached police in June with possible safety concerns. While no devices had been discovered, there was little evidence suggesting any were present. The letter referenced that 2026 is an election year, and some incumbent councillors have liberal access to many areas of City Hall. Calling it a difficult situation, a candidate running for mayor of Lakeshore is speaking out about a frightening incident on the campaign trail. Back in July, the OPP confirmed they responded to a firearms complaint on Walstead Way. Sam Sanjari says he was approached and asked if he believes in Jesus, if he's Indian, and the incident escalated with a gun being pulled, but adds it did not deter him from going door to door.
7: If it weren't for the proactive and kindness of the police and their confidence, I wouldn't have been able to continue. So I really, really thank them. I also thank the Lakeshore residents.
0: Police say a 41-year-old from Lakeshore was charged with two counts of pointing a firearm, assault with a weapon, and possession of an imitation weapon for a dangerous purpose. Another strike vote in November. The Elementary Teachers Federation of Ontario says in a note to its 84,000 members that will hold an online vote from November 9th to the 18th. The Ontario English Catholic Teachers Association has also scheduled a strike vote in November. Current education contracts expired at the end of August. The federal government will put $880 million behind a plan to get young workers paid on-the-job experience in the skilled trades. Starting early next year, young Canadians will be able to access paid job placements for up to 4 months to get hands-on experience before beginning an apprenticeship. Ottawa has stressed the importance of recruiting and training a new generation of skilled tradespeople, such as carpenters, electricians, and welders. A code of ethics has been updated to clarify how doctors in Canada are expected to address racism and discrimination in healthcare. Reporter Don Mitchell has details.
8: The organization representing Canada's physicians says new reforms are part of its Reconciliation Action Plan to address racism and discrimination in healthcare. The Canadian Medical Association says its clearer guidance on providing culturally safe and equitable care respecting Indigenous knowledge.
0: The CMA has apologized for the role it and the medical profession played in past and ongoing harms to Indigenous peoples, citing forced medical experimentation, forced sterilization, and child apprehensions. AM 800 News Time, coming up on 2:36. The forecast, next.
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0: 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Right now, it's 22 Celsius. That's 72 Fahrenheit. Just beautiful out there today. And then tonight, we are going to see the temperature drop down to 13 or 55. There's a 30% chance of showers before morning. And as we get into tomorrow morning, that is going to increase to a 70% chance. A high of 21 tomorrow and a low of 15. On Sunday, a 70% chance of showers and a high of 19, a low of 11. For next week, even more showers in the forecast. 30% chance of showers on Monday, a high of 18 and a low of 11. Tuesday, just a tiny bit cooler, high of 17 and a low of 11 with a 30% chance of showers once again. 40% chance of showers on Wednesday with a high of 18 and a low of 11. Just very similar forecast for a lot of these days. We can just always keep an umbrella handy for the next 4 or 5 days. We'll see some rain in the forecast for sure. Right now, though, it's beautiful. Sunny, 22 degrees Celsius, 72 degrees Fahrenheit. 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Let's see. Thanks to this texter saying there is an accident on Howard at Cabana, eastbound lanes. Take a look in that area. There is a little bit of a slowdown if you are going to be traveling on eastbound Cabana at Howard. There may be a little bit of a slowdown due to that collision. Looking at some of the other traffic notes for today, we do have northbound Lauzon Parkway has lane restrictions between Catherine Street and Lauzon Road for road repairs. That's happening all throughout the next week. Southbound Lauzon Road has lane restrictions between Edgar Street and Tranby for road panel repairs. Both of those going on until next Friday. We've got University Avenue continues to be closed to traffic between McKay and Wellington. George Avenue has lane restrictions between Wyandotte Street East and Metcalf Street for sidewalk repairs. And Intersection Road is closed east of Banwell Road to all traffic for road reconstruction until September 25th. We also have Droulard, of course, fully closed at Wyandotte for that Via Rail bridge rehabilitation. We also have Droulard Wyandotte intersection fully closed to traffic until the end of October. So if you are navigating around that one, we've got until Friday, October 23rd, that is going to remain closed. Seminole Street remains closed and impassable until next Friday. So if you are traveling down Seminole at Central, that is closed as well. A couple of things. Walker Road has lane restrictions between Lenz and Grand Maris. And Ford Boulevard is closed between Reginald and Coronation. But it does reopen over the evenings. That work is going to keep going throughout the fall. My goodness, there's a lot happening. But if you see anything out there on the roads, anything unusual, any slowdowns, any collisions, anything interesting, you can always text in. Let us know what you see. You can be our traffic hero of the day. 519-792-2559 is the number to text. Or you can give us a call. 519-792-CKLW.
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0: 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You are listening to The Shift here on AM 800 CKLW. I am your guest host for this week. Kristen Siap is happy to be wrapping up the week with you here on the air. Right now, it's 2:42. Well, it's a big story of the week. The cost of gas and diesel seems to be all over the place this week. It's gone up, it's come down, it's gone left, it's gone right, and we've got so much that we need to talk about and so much uncertainty for Canadians. Right now, we are going to talk about it with Scott Hirst with CTV News. Scott, thanks for joining us this afternoon.
1: Anytime, no problem.
0: So it's been, I think, a wild week. Like, as we were talking about the predictions, yeah. 10 cents up, 12 cents down, it's gone back and forth. I mean, is there any relief in sight for Canadians?
1: Likely not any long-term relief. It sure doesn't look that way as the conflicts overseas continue to hammer energy markets, pushing up the price for consumers, not just at the gas pump, but in many other areas as well. We often use the analogy, it feels like a roller coaster ride, but roller coasters are fun. I think we all want to get off this ride sometime soon, but it doesn't appear that will be the case. You talk about just the volatility this week alone where prices, you know, there is some relief for some drivers from Toronto to Ottawa to the Windsor area. Some might be seeing a drop of about 7, 8 to up to 10 cents potentially for today. But of course, you know, it might change in a day or 2 days and go back up. So, you know, if you see a price that is relatively good or better than the last time you filled up, then sure, fill up when you can, and today might be a good day in many parts of Ontario, but it seems like it won't end in terms of going up and down, just so much volatility. And when we talk about savings at the pump, of course, it is all relative, with kind of the national average hovering in the 180s range, and then we might get a price drop today or a price drop tomorrow, but overall, since last year, at this time, we were paying roughly in the 140s. And so overall, we've been paying more and more and more. So when you do see that drop, that one-day drop, you might as well take advantage because, you know, if it was cheaper than the last time you filled up, then, hey, it feels like you're saving money, even though compared to last year, we're still paying that much more.
0: Yeah, I definitely felt that way. I think I filled up at 178.9, and I felt like I had won the lottery. But
1: yeah.
0: Try not to think
1: Go
0: about
1: figure.
0: Last summer. You know? yeah, it's crazy right now. And I often think, you know, what kind of structure would work best? I know there's some places where the price only changes once a week or once a month. Or, you know, as we look at how those things balance, sometimes that ends up being a higher cost in the long run for consumers. There is government intervention sometimes, you know, it's always a problem that they're looking at solving. But I mean, if fuel prices continue to rise, will government tax relief be enough?
1: Well, it's proving like the tax relief that we've been getting with them temporarily taking off the federal fuel excise tax. Any savings from that back in April, I think, was when they first announced it, was quickly swallowed up by increases. And so, you know, right now with that, with the federal government extending the tax break, the so-called tax holiday on gas and diesel, of course, it means that, you know, we won't have to pay that extra little bit of tax, which helps the consumers, of course. But, you know, those savings are quickly gone with the fluctuations of gas prices. And so, you know, the government did a little bit in, I guess it was April when they first introduced this gas tax holiday and then extended it here in September through the end of January, and then they'll slowly bring it back. But that is, you know, temporary relief. And also when it comes to the price you pay at the pump, quickly, you know, those savings is quickly gone when you talk about how quickly gas prices can fluctuate.
0: Yeah, it's really ridiculous. And it's really difficult, I think, as consumers to try and know what is a good price. When can we get, what, you know, can we expect if I'm planning my trip for the next week or the next 2 weeks, you know, can I expect that gas prices are going to be stable? I mean, chances are probably not. And whether or not the government intervention, whether it's a tax holiday or some other type of intervention or support is going to be effective is really a challenge based on the global climate, the global prices, the, you know, the things that are seemingly out of our control.
1: Yeah, and you know, the fact that it is out of our control, it is a big impact for us as an average commuter trying to get to and from work, maybe drive your kids to school or to different practices. But we as the driving public can potentially do a little bit to change our habits. Of course, we can drive less, maybe carpool to and from work, maybe cut down on certain family road trips. But really the bigger story here when it comes to the impact of energy prices due to the conflicts overseas, the war in the Middle East and the war between Russia and Ukraine, is the impact it is having on diesel prices, hitting record highs in Canada, and that's driving up the cost not just at the pump but far beyond, and a whole host of consumer items as well. And when something like diesel, which is often seen as the backbone of industry, the backbone of the economy, goes up so much, so quickly, the impact is felt far and wide, as I mentioned. And when you're dealing with freight or shipping, you can't just cut back the way a commuter can. So these companies either have to eat the costs themselves or pass it along to the consumer. And in many cases, we are already seeing that. Trucking companies, of course, using diesel, passing on their extra shipping costs now in the form of surcharges in many cases, which means us as the consumer, we're not only paying higher gas prices, but we're now feeling the pinch when it comes to many other consumer items, notably when we go to the grocery aisle, seeing how much prices are going up because of the cost for diesel to get those products to market. We're feeling that pinch as well.
0: Yeah, it's just one of those things that contributes to, you know, you might say a perfect storm of all of these different pressures. Of course, you know, broadening out our perspective, looking at the tariffs, looking at how costs are being driven up due to trade pressures, in addition to now the cost of fuel, the cost of, of, you know, it's everything.
1: It
0: it's
1: all just
0: everything.
1: Adds up so quickly,
0: yeah.
1: Doesn't it? You
0: yeah.
1: know, it's, you know, already talk so much about affordability concerns and the affordability crisis. Then you add the issue of tariffs, and then you add the issue of these wars overseas. And when it comes to these wars and the impact they're having on prices, if we knew that there would be an end date, let's say, or if companies or industries knew that they would have to only eat these costs for a couple weeks or a couple months, maybe they could find a way to eat those costs and make sure that they don't have to pass it on to the consumer. But the war between the U.S. and Iran and the impact it's having on the Strait of Hormuz, that's been going on for well over half a year now. The war between Russia and Ukraine, several years now, still going on, both showing no signs of ending anytime soon. And so for these industries dealing with the high price of energy on gas and diesel, it's not a time frame that they can just swallow these costs, and that is why we're seeing them pass these higher costs that they're paying onto us as the consumer.
0: Well, certainly the pressure is on for Canadian consumers, and
1: for sure.
0: Gas prices is just one part of the
1: affordability concerns we all
0: yeah.
1: have. Yeah.
0: Yeah. All right. Well, thank you, Scott. We really appreciate your insight on this, and we'll definitely be keeping an eye on gas prices as we go along.
1: Thanks so much.
0: Thanks. That's Scott Hurst with CTV News. Keep it right here. We've got lots more for you. 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
0: 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Right now, it's 22 Celsius, beautifully sunny out there, 72 Fahrenheit. Tonight, we do have a 30% chance of showers overnight, a low of 13 or 55. Tomorrow, that 30% chance of showers will change to a 70% chance of showers in the morning, a high of 21 or 70 and a low of 15 or 59. On Sunday, a 70% chance of showers, again, a high of 19 and a low of 11. That rain's going to follow us throughout next week. Monday has a 30% chance of showers, a high of 18 and a low of 11. Tuesday, a 30% chance of showers, a high of 17 and a low of 11. And on Wednesday, a 40% chance of showers, a high of 18 and a low of 11. Some deja vu for you as you get through next week. Right now, though, enjoy that sunshine. It's 22 Celsius, that's 72 Fahrenheit.
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0: Welcome back. We are trying to keep our spirits up here, enjoying a happy Friday as we discuss the insane price of gas and diesel. Quick traffic update for you as well. There is a collision on Howard southbound. It's affecting the northbound lane right around the Cabana area. It looks like Cabana is not affected. So keep an eye on Howard just south of Cabana affecting the northbound lane. But now we have a caller on the line. Trucker Kevin is with us to talk about how those gas prices are affecting all of us. Kevin, thank you for joining us.
14: You're welcome, and it's Trucker Al. I'm Tesla Kevin.
0: Sorry, oh my gosh. Trucker Al, Tesla Kevin, my goodness. Sorry. We'll get Aaron to fix that in our titles.
14: He doesn't know me. It's okay. I'm usually on in the morning with Mike and Meg, but it's great to be on this shift. For the listeners out there,

0: station, get into an EV, and you can laugh at these prices.
1: Yeah, listen, I appreciate your call. We got Tesla Kevin on the line talking about EVs and the face of these insane gas prices we've seen. Kev, I've got an EV myself. I've driven for the last 7 years, and I love it. I have to say, I say the same smug thing anytime anybody talks to me about gas prices. You'll never spend that much with an EV, not in today's market. It's certainly quite a relief to drive past those expensive gas prices. We appreciate you calling in.
0: You're welcome. What do you drive? Just be quick.
1: Well, I had to just give it up. I had a Fusion. I had a Fusion Energy, and I loved it to death. It was the best.
0: Yeah, my wife just bought a Blazer. She loves it. Thanks for having me on, and I look forward to others getting into EVs. Thanks for supporting the industry.
1: Really appreciate it. Thanks. All right. Well, are you like Tesla, Kevin? Would you switch to EV? How expensive does it have to get before you decide to go EV? I mean, he makes a firm argument there at 35 cents a liter in comparison. You know, those gas prices are just insane. I want to know. I also have a Mustang as well. I'm filling up that gas tank as I'm driving my little Mustang around, and you can feel it. Absolutely feel it. I think I've had my car for about a year now. I've switched from EV back to a regular ICE engine, and you really do feel it. Filling up that gas tank is painful these days. Even in the last year, I think I'm spending another $20 per tank, and it's just nuts. I mean, are you changing your driving habits? You can text in, let us know what you think. 519-792-2559. How expensive does it have to get before you start curbing your driving all over the city or as you start to look at long distances? I'm curious. How expensive is it going to have to get before we all start hesitating before we turn on that car? 519-792-2559 is the number to call or text. Right now, we're going to take a break. When we come back, we've got the news report up for you next. Stay tuned. 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
17: It's 3 o'clock.
18: 22 degrees in Windsor Essex. We have a mix of sunshine and cloud this afternoon. Today's high is 23. The humidex right now sitting at 26 or 79 Fahrenheit. I'm Kathy McMahon, AM 800 News. Coming up, pepper spray leads to charges and thousands of affordable homes are needed. But first, a Lakeshore mayoral candidate is speaking out after a firearm was pulled on him while campaigning.
19: Nobody should go through what I went through.
18: Sam Sinjari says the incident happened earlier this summer. Provincial police confirm they were called to Walstead Way on July 23rd around 6:30 to investigate a firearms complaint. Sinjari says he was

0: Asked if he believed in Jesus and if he was Indian, then a gun was pulled. He adds the incident did not stop him from canvassing, and he was back to knocking on doors the next day.
1: I had faith and belief that Lakeshore is not like that. That Lakeshore is a welcoming community, a kind community, and I love Lakeshore.
0: Police say a 41-year-old from Lakeshore has been charged with two counts of pointing a firearm, assault with a weapon, and possession of an imitation weapon for a dangerous purpose. Police are putting a greater focus on laying charges for open drug use in Windsor. Drug crimes are up 32% as of the end of August compared with the same time last year. Deputy Chief Ken Cribley says the increase is due in part to more simple possession charges.
2: Consequently, that's really increased our drug stats. But I mean, I think it's what the community wants, and it's just trying to get that message out there that this is not acceptable anymore.
0: Cribley says opioid addiction is largely seen as an addiction or health issue as opposed to a criminal issue. But police are now tracking the numbers and watching how many of the cases actually make their way through the court system. A 16-year-old has been arrested after pepper spray was used at a Windsor business. Officers were called to a convenience store on Chippewa Street Tuesday night. Police say a youth threatened to kill a woman, then deployed a noxious substance at three employees, which forced the store to close. The teen faces 12 charges, including administering a noxious thing with intent to aggrieve. A chance to hear from community leaders on the need for more affordable housing. About 50 people attended a public forum in Windsor last night. Jason Weinberg, executive director of the Windsor Residence for Young Men, says continued support is important for people transitioning out of homelessness.
3: Our aftercare program has shown tremendous results in keeping people housed. Finding a place to stay is certainly a challenge for everyone, but keeping them housed is a whole other challenge. So I would emphasize how important it is to continue with those aftercare supports.
0: The region is estimated to need about 8,400 affordable housing units and 5,600 deeply affordable units by 2035. Ontario elementary teachers are set to vote in November on whether they are willing to strike. The Elementary Teachers Federation of Ontario says in a note to its 84,000 teacher and education worker members that it will hold an online vote from November 9th to the 18th. The Ontario English Catholic Teachers Association has also scheduled a strike vote in November, telling members it wants to send a message to the PC government that there needs to be meaningful progress at the bargaining table. The unions asked the government to start this round of bargaining early in March, but it declined, so talks began in June. Another beluga that was part of a massive move of whales from Marineland has died.
4: Spain's Oceanographique Valencia says Jelly Bean died suddenly and unexpectedly on Friday. The European Aquarium took in Jelly Bean and another beluga named Cleopatra in late August from the shuttered theme park in Niagara Falls, Ontario. It comes after two other Marineland belugas, Pikachu and Rain, died after a move to Chicago's Shedd Aquarium within weeks of their arrival. Marineland had the largest collection of captive beluga whales in the world with 30 before the park was put up for sale in 2024 and closed after that summer. Dom Mitchell, The Canadian Press.
0: Time now for the AM 800 Business Report. Traders are increasingly betting that the Bank of Canada could end its year-long rate hold and deliver an interest rate hike as early as October. The sudden shift in market expectations is primarily driven by surging global oil prices tied to the war in Iran and a recent rate hike by the U.S. Federal Reserve. However, major private sector economists remain unconvinced of an October move, citing threats to economic growth from U.S. tariff disputes. On the markets, Dow Jones is down 112 points, NASDAQ is up 14, TSX has fallen 109. Gold higher at $44.25 U.S. an ounce. Oil is lower at $95.79 U.S. a barrel. And the Canadian dollar lower at 71.45 cents U.S. AM 800 News Time, 3:05. The weather forecast coming up next.
5: It's a must-see event played by two golf teams that thrive on winning. A hungry international team versus a determined U.S. team. The President's Cup, September 24th to the 27th on TSN. 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

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Right now, it is just beautiful out there. 21 degrees Celsius, 70 degrees Fahrenheit. Tonight, we are looking at a partly cloudy sky. We're looking at maybe 30% chance of showers before morning, dropping down to a low of 13 or 55. Tomorrow, that 30% chance of showers is changing to a 70% chance of showers in the morning with a high of 21 and a low of 15. Sunday, a 70% chance of showers with a high of 19 and a low of 11. Looking ahead to next week, we've got a little bit of rain just forecast every single day, it looks like. 30% chance of showers on Monday, a high of 18 and a low of 11. Tuesday, a 30% chance of showers, a high of 17 and a low of 11. And Wednesday, a 40% chance of showers, a high of 18 and a low of 11. Right now, it's 21 Celsius. That's 70 degrees Fahrenheit.

0: Once again, we are going to take a look at traffic right now. We did have some reports of a collision on Howard just south of Cabana affecting the northbound lanes. And I'm not sure. I think it might be just starting to clear up right now. If you do see anything out there, please text in and let us know. Of course, we've got some other construction issues just to let you know about. Looking at Lauzon Parkway, the northbound lanes have lane restrictions between Catherine Street and Lauzon Road for the next week. Southbound lanes have lane restrictions between Edgar and Tranby for road panel repairs. Both of those work projects are going on until next Friday. We've got University Avenue continues to be closed between McKay and Wellington. That is ongoing until end of summer. I think we can anticipate that is going to wrap up soon, so keep an eye on that one. It is still closed for the time being, but we are getting close to the end on that one. Seminole Street at Central Avenue is also closed and impassable. Just for this week, it is scheduled to be reopened on September 25th, weather dependent, so keep an eye on that as well if you're heading down Seminole. We also have that closure at Wyandotte and Droulard. That is anticipated to be closed until Friday, October 23rd. So a couple things just to slow you down if you're traveling across the city. Out in the county, County Road 8 has lane restrictions on the Lakeshore-Kingsville border. There's some road construction happening there between County Road 23 and Cameron Side Road. County Road 20 in Amherstburg has lane restrictions between County Road 10 and North Side Road for road constructions. And County Road 34 in Leamington is closed between County Road 37 and Kent Road for work on the culvert there. The work is expected to last just until early October, so we will be keeping an eye on that to see when that is ready to reopen. Of course, if you see anything out there on the roads, you can text in and let us know what you see. 519-792-2559 is the number to text, or you can call 519-792-CKLW.
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0: Welcome back. You are listening to The Shift. I'm your host, Kristen Siapis, and we are sitting here at 3:11. If you are, like me, counting down the minutes until the end of your Friday so that you can just chill out for the weekend, I'm with you, friends. I'm with you. Solidarity. Let's count down our Friday together. We are having a good time in the meantime. Hope you're enjoying that sunshine out there. I'm enjoying some sunshine right here in the studio because I have Kathy McMahon here with me. How's it going, Kathy?
1: It's better now that I'm in studio with you.
0: Oh, it's glorious. You know, the only thing we're missing is like some cupcakes or something. Like, this is a great day. Mm. We just need like some sweets and some relaxing and some sunshine. And
1: I got a protein bar if you want.
0: I don't know. That sounds healthy, though. I mean, I think I had a protein bar already today. I already had my quota. Oh, goodness. Well, in the meantime, we've got lots of news to talk about. Mm. There's lots of things to happen that are happening that we need to talk about. What do we have going on in the news today?
1: We have a story that came out of the Windsor Police Services Board meeting yesterday where they were talking about drug crimes, and the stat that they provided was that they are up 32% from January to the end of August compared to the same time last year. Mm. And they're saying in part is because they're laying more charges for open drug use. And this is one of the things that they had started to focus on as a result of a lot of the drug addiction that we're seeing. And, you know, needles are around and people are openly using them in public spaces. And so the deputy chief, Ken Cribley, is saying that during the COVID-19 pandemic, when, you know, everything was just so crazy, there were a lot of prosecutors who were just saying they're not going to pursue these types of charges because there was such a backlog in the court system.
0: Right.
1: But even now, they Cribley is saying they've met with the Crown Attorney's office and not everybody agrees with laying charges for simple possession.
0: Sure.
1: So now they're laying more of these charges and they're going to be tracking and seeing how many are actually going through the court system. Is it just, you know, a handful of people who are just over, you know, doing it over and over again? Is that going to be a deterrent? Is it going to make a difference? So basically they're saying that this is unacceptable and, you know, something has to change.
0: Yeah, I mean, I get the frustration. I remember having this conversation probably maybe a year or two ago. I mean, it's an ongoing discussion. But at that time, hearing from downtown business owners and yeah, local politicians saying, we're not going to arrest people. What's the point? Like, nothing comes of it. It's not a justice issue. It's not a legal issue. It's you know, people need support. People
1: addiction
0: need rehabilitation.
1: Crisis.
0: Yeah, it's something that needs a different kind of support in order to solve the problem. But I can understand the pushback. We don't want to see drug using happening on our streets. You know, what yeah can be done?
1: And not everybody wants addiction counseling and drug support, right?
0: Right.
1: This
0: right
1: is their lifestyle. This is what they're doing and they're happy doing it.
0: Right.
1: And they want to be able to, you know, openly use drugs in any kind of public setting, which, you know, Mayor Dirdilkins has been very outspoken about saying, no, like, we have to clamp down on this. People should not be afraid to go in public parks and public spaces because there's needle use and there are, you know, are drug addicts. And that's not something you want to bring your children around,
0: right,
1: you know. So it really is that kind of gray area. What is the solve here? So police are taking this approach. They're going to be actively monitoring these simple drug possession cases and see what happens.
0: Okay, well, I guess we will keep an eye on it. And anything else that we know is going on? Like, are there other programs that are being brought in as a part of this? Or is this just something that we're just examining what the rate of, like, the crime rate, I guess, is what we're looking at?
1: Yeah,
0: at
1: I mean,
0: point.
1: They always track and have, you know, really good stats for a crime that's happening in Windsor. It was interesting that they are starting an initiative in the next couple of weeks. They're partnering with London Police to kind of do an exchange program. So you're going to have Windsor Police in London and London Police in Windsor. They're saying they're experiencing the same kind of issues in mm-hmm downtown London that's happening here. So somehow, if you can kind of bring the two services together, maybe something's working there, something's working here, that they can kind of build off and deliver some results.
0: Sure.
1: So they're saying the direction is going to be clear, that if you're doing drugs in an open space and an officer sees you, expect to be charged.
0: Okay. Well, I mean, certainly it's something that I know people are asking for, you know, something has to be
1: yeah
0: done. So I guess that we'll see whether or not that has any effect. And and certainly if it has any effect on numbers, if we're seeing more charges being laid, those numbers are bound to go up year over year. So yeah, we'll see how that impacts. Thanks, Kathy.
1: You're welcome.
0: All right. Coming up next, we are going to talk about a little bit of a lighter topic. We're going to help you make some plans for your weekend. Of course, there's lots of things happening this weekend. We talked last hour about the Spitfires home opener. There's Amsburg Uncommon Festival that's happening. There's a Grape Fest happening. The Terry Fox Run out in Tecumseh. A million things happening this weekend. We hope you're enjoying it wherever you are. Oh, Open Streets. Can't forget Open Streets. That's also happening. So many things happening. But if you're not into any of those things, we are also going to be talking about what is playing at the movies. We'll be getting our film critic report right now after this. We're going to take a quick break. We'll be right back. Stay tuned. 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

0: I'm your host, Kristen Siapis, and it is time now for one of my favorite segments, actually. Looking forward to what we can see at the theaters this weekend. We're checking in with our film expert, Richard Krause. Thank you so much for joining us, Richard.
1: Oh, thanks for having me.
0: So what can we expect at the theaters this weekend? What are your recommendations?
1: Well, there's a bunch of stuff, and it's all pretty good this week. So Resident Evil is out. Now, there are 8 other Resident Evil movies out there. They are big. They are loud. And forget about those for now, because this one is probably the closest to the video game, which started off the franchise originally, than any of the other films. So you've got Zach Cregger as the director. If you saw Weapons last year and loved it like so many people did, same guy made this movie, and he brings something really new and interesting to it. This is a story about a medical courier, a guy that delivers hearts or livers or whatever it might be, transports them from one place to another.
0: Right.
1: And he gets a job to go into Raccoon City to the hospital there and drop off a package. Now, he doesn't know what it is. He doesn't care. He's getting paid. He starts off, and then along the way, strange things start to happen. And he soon realizes that something, he doesn't know what, turns out that it's a viral outbreak from a company called Umbrella, a big biotech firm. They have infected all the people that live, all the citizens of Raccoon City, and they're all apparently trying to kill the courier, and he has to survive. That's it. That's what the story is. There's no more than that. And Zach Cregger doesn't go back in and try and, you know, tell us a bunch of backstory. He doesn't really give us that much information on the characters. Nothing. It is simply a story of survival, and it works really, really well. It's gross and gory, which you kind of hope for from a movie like this. It is really funny by times, but the best thing in it is the main character, a guy called Austin Abrams. He is an actor that we've seen before in the movie Weapons, but in here, he's just the everyman. He's the guy, kind of hapless, sort of bumbling, who just finds himself in a bad situation and is trying to survive, and you get on board with him immediately, and you stay that way for the whole 90-minute runtime. This is a lot of fun if you're into horror films. It's called Resident Evil. It's in theaters now.
0: Yeah, it sounds like a kind of piece, I mean, knowing how successful Weapons was, mm-hmm. you know, when it came out, I think it's got some appeal for people. Maybe you don't even have to be familiar with the game, but it does actually, you know, harken back to the video game even more than it is an action movie.
1: Yeah, no, you don't have to know the video game. This is a total standalone film.
0: Very cool, very cool. What else do we have on tap for this weekend?
1: Movie called The Wait. This is a big, you know, giant cast. You've got Ethan Hawke, you've got Russell Crowe. Ethan Hawke plays a guy who is a widower. He's trying to raise his young daughter, but it's the Great Depression. He can't find a job, even though he can fix pretty much anything that comes with a motor or needs fixing. He can't seem to find work. And after a misunderstanding with the police, he ends up in a hard labor camp. And the warden, played by Russell Crowe, soon realizes that this guy is a cut above the usual criminal that comes under his charge. This guy is smart and, you know, might be useful. So he makes a deal with him. He says, if you transport some precious cargo for me from point A to point B through the woods without anyone finding out about it, I'll sign your papers and get you out of here and reunite you with your daughter. And so he agrees to do that, and then it becomes a survival movie, a movie about just trying to make it through all the peril that comes with having this precious cargo and being in a dangerous situation. And the reason to see this movie isn't the action sequences. They're fine. Nothing really spectacular. But it's all about Ethan Hawke here. He plays this guy who's obviously really bright, but he's desperate. And that makes him unpredictable. You'd never really know quite what he's going to do. And that makes for exciting viewing. There's a lot of characters in this movie, but Ethan Hawke's is the most interesting by a lot. It's not even close. So this one is called The Wait. It's in theaters now, and it's worth watching just to see Ethan Hawke hand in another golden performance. He's on a roll lately, making cool movie after cool movie.
0: Yeah, it looks so dramatic. It looks like such a, you know, a visually really rich movie as well. Some of the images, you know, very, very dark and interesting. And it sounds like it's going to be a really cool story to follow and great performances we're hearing.
1: Yeah, Ethan Hawke. It's all about him these days.
0: Amazing, amazing. All right, anything else we should keep an eye out for?
1: Shaun the Sheep, the Beast of Mossy Bottom in theaters this week. And so Shaun the Sheep is a character that you might recognize if you're a Wallace and Gromit fan. That's the stop motion animated films, mostly from, I think, the 90s, the early 2000s. Shaun the Sheep is a character in one or two of those. He's made three movies now on his own, and he is a sheep on a farm with a flock. And in this film, he's really looking forward to Halloween. He loves Halloween, but when the farmer accidentally destroys the pumpkin patch, he has to leap into action to try and save Halloween. And this is a movie I think that will appeal to every member of the family, or at least, you know, the young kids and people who are young at heart, because it is charming. It's really funny. There's not that much dialogue, so it almost plays like a silent movie, you know, that has to have really precise comic timing and really fun characters and, you know, keep you going with the visuals. This movie has all of that and more. The laughter in the theater, I think, will be contagious. It's called Shaun the Sheep, the Beast of Mossy Bottom, and it's a whole lot of fun.
0: Yeah, it definitely looks like a fun one. I mean, I think the Wallace and Gromit style and Shaun the Sheep we've seen before. It's really fun, and it is it's not one that you feel like you have to take your kids to. Like it's not a labor to have
1: a burden to have to take your kids to it.
0: Yeah.
1: Yeah, no, not a chore at all. And the stop-motion animation, which means that they have essentially these puppets that they move a little bit, they take one frame of film. They move it again a little bit, they take another frame of film. And then eventually it all looks like, you know, there's movement on screen. And it feels handmade and organic and authentic, and it's really wonderful. So this is a good one this weekend.
0: Yeah, it's a lot of fun, and definitely a little cheeky humor for sure. We
1: absolutely
0: love it.
1: Yeah.
0: All right, well, we will keep an eye out for those. Richard, thank you so much for joining us this afternoon as we head into our weekend.
1: Thanks for having me.
0: All right, well, that is Richard Krause, our film critic, giving us a little bit of insight on what we can see at the movie theater this weekend. I will say I didn't have any of those on my list. Those are all new to me, so exciting ones to check out if you are going out, whether you're solo or with the whole family. Lots of options for you. And with all the rain that's coming this weekend, that might be on your list. We'll see what happens. All right, coming up next, we are going to be checking in with the weather and then getting you all the news that you need to know right here on AM 800 CKLW. 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

0: 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Well, let's see what we got here. Right now, 21 degrees Celsius, 70 degrees Fahrenheit. Just beautiful weather out there, especially compared to what we're going to see over the next week or so. We are going to see a 30% chance of showers before morning tonight. The low dropping down to 13 or 55. Tomorrow, a 70% chance of showers in the morning with a high of 21 or 70 and a low of 15 or 59. On Sunday, a 70% chance of showers, a high of 19 and a low of just 11 or 52. So getting very cool in the evenings as we head into next week. A 30% chance of showers on Monday, a high of 18 and a low of 11. Tuesday, a high of 17 and a low of 11 with a 30% chance of showers once again. And Wednesday, a 40% chance of showers, high of 18 and another low of 11. Right now, it's 21 Celsius. That's 70 degrees Fahrenheit.
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4: Twenty-one degrees in Windsor, Essex. Partly cloudy tonight, a low of 13 or 55 Fahrenheit. I'm Kathy McMahon, AM 800 News. Coming up, gun pulled on a mayoral candidate and recruitment for the skilled trades. But first, affordable housing should be an election issue. The comments from a public forum in Windsor last night, where various organizations gather to discuss significant shortfalls in available units. Angela Yaconik, Executive Director of Windsor Family Homes and Community Partnerships, says simply building more housing is not enough.
5: I think that it, especially in an election year, we're hearing more and more about it. I think that municipalities understanding not only the need for housing, but the need for supports in housing to keep people housed is really, really important, because we keep talking about build, build, build. But if we can't keep people housed, what's the point?
4: Speakers last night discussed how community organizations, churches, and other groups could play a role in creating more housing locally. The Windsor-Essex Regional Affordable Housing Strategy estimates the region will need 8,400 affordable housing units and 5,600 deeply affordable units by 2035. A 41-year-old man is charged after a gun was pulled on a candidate running for mayor of Lakeshore. Sam Sinjari says he was canvassing on Walstead Way in July when someone asked if he believed in Jesus and if he was Indian.
6: The incident then escalated where a firearm was produced. I don't want to go into the incident in too much in detail because it was a difficult situation. I'm glad I'm able to talk about it today.
4: Sinjari says he has faith and belief that Lakeshore is a welcoming community and continued to knock on doors the next day. He's up against the incumbent Tracy Bailey and Argo Pace. Windsor police are putting a greater emphasis on charges for open drug use. Drug crimes are up 32% between January and the end of August compared with a year earlier. Deputy Chief Ken Cribley says they have met with the Crown Attorney's Office, but not everyone agrees with laying charges for simple possession.
7: We've started to do that. We've listened to our members in our community and understand the concerns, and the direction is clear. If one of our officers sees somebody in our community openly using drugs in public, they're going to stop and they're going to arrest them and lay a charge.
4: Police say the message is that it's unacceptable, are now tracking the numbers and watching exactly how many cases get through the court system. There is support for more searches for hidden listening devices at Windsor City Hall. Mayor Drew Dilkins asked the OPP's Security Assessment Unit in June to conduct the sweep of his office and other areas where confidential conversations are held, but nothing was found. Councillor Joanne Geniac says checks for listening devices should be taking place on a regular basis.
8: Not just if something happens and our mind turns to it. We're a large corporation. We need to keep everything secure, and so, you know, whether that policy comes from City Hall through its security departments or from police as a recommendation.
4: Dilkins has said the request for a bug sweep was a precaution to protect confidential discussions that could include potential investments. The federal government announced a plan today aimed at skilled trade recruitment. Ottawa is putting $880 million behind a plan to get young workers paid placements for up to 4 months in the skilled trades. The goal is for them to get hands-on experience before starting an apprenticeship. The funding comes from a bigger pot of $8 billion in spending the Liberals have set aside since the spring economic update to promote the skilled trades across Canada. Ottawa is considering legal changes to improve labor relations. The jobs minister held months of consultations with unions, employers, and other stakeholders over the spring and summer about the state of the Canada Labor Code. Patty Haidu says what they heard was that Canada needs a stronger labor regime to foster better relationships between workers and employers.
2: I can stand here and say that we will never interfere with a worker's right to bargain or to strike, but that we do all agree that there are circumstances where better tools are needed to both foster relationships and employer and union relationships that are struggling, and to also help resolve resolutions in a way that is leads to longer term industrial peace.
4: The minister would not say whether legislation to change the Canada Labor Code will come in the fall session of Parliament, which is set to begin on Monday. And from secondhand Billy bookcases to cheaper meals, IKEA is leaning into its low-cost roots as cash-strapped Canadians look for more affordable ways to furnish their homes and feed their families.
3: The Swedish retailer says it's doubling down on affordability by expanding its used furniture business, keeping restaurant prices low, and improving supply chain efficiencies. IKEA Canada Chief Executive Selwyn Critterden says the retailer's sellback program, which gives customers store credit for gently used IKEA furniture that is later resold, is growing quickly. He says the retailer is also pushing for sales taxes on secondhand furniture to be eliminated here in Canada, arguing it would encourage consumers to reuse and repair goods rather than send them to the landfill. Rob Westgate, The Canadian Press.
4: 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The weekend weather forecast is next.
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0: Let's take a look at the forecast. 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Right now, it is 21 Celsius, 70 degrees Fahrenheit. We might see some showers overnight tonight, dropping down to a low of 13 or 55. A 70% chance of showers tomorrow morning, high of 21 and a low of 15 for your Saturday. Sunday also has a 70% chance of showers, a high of 19 and a cool low of 11 degrees Celsius. That's 52 Fahrenheit. Looking ahead to next week, we are going to see some showers on Monday, a 30% chance of showers with a high of 18 and a low of 11. Tuesday, a 30% chance of showers with a high of 17 and a low of 11. And on Wednesday, a 40% chance of showers, high of 18 and a low of 11. Right now, it's 21 Celsius. That's 70 degrees Fahrenheit. Let's take a look at traffic out there. 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Just a couple of construction projects to let you know about. Lauzon Parkway is seeing some construction between Catherine Street and Lauzon Road for road repairs. That's the northbound lanes there from today until next Friday. Southbound Lauzon Road has lane restrictions between Edgar Street and Tranby Avenue for road panel repairs. That is also going on until next Friday. Looking ahead to next week, Howard Avenue and Division Road is going going to have some lane closures in both directions between EC Row Expressway and Marintet Avenue for road work and final surface asphalt paving. That is happening throughout next week. It's going to be a couple of weeks, actually, taking us all the way to October 16th. Also looking ahead to next week, the intersection of Dougal Avenue and Norfolk Street will have lane restrictions for sidewalk improvements, and westbound Tecumseh Road West will have lane restrictions at Crawford Avenue for road panel repairs. That is throughout the next couple of weeks. Also looking out to northbound 6th Concession, we'll have lane restrictions from Morand to Socrates Crescent for ditch maintenance. That is just happening on Monday morning. So if you are around there, the 6th Concession area, the northbound lane will have some restrictions there. Of course, if you see anything out there on the roads, we want you to text in and let us know what you see. You can text 519-792-2559, or you can always give us a call. Let us know quickly what kind of trouble is out there on the roads. 519-792-CKLW.
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0: All right, well, our attention is turned once again to the topic of AI. There is a letter coming out today. Over 100 AI experts, including Canadian Jeffrey Hinton, have signed a public letter today saying there needs to be more independent safety evaluators instead of ones appointed through AI companies themselves. Here to talk about is Kamal Karamali here with CTV News. Kamal, why are more than 100 AI experts calling for this stronger independent oversight of these powerful AI systems?
17: Yeah, Kristen, here's their big concern. So they're saying that companies building the world's most powerful AI systems should not also be the only ones telling the public how those systems should function, how safe those systems are. So more than 100 researchers and AI safety experts signed this letter today, including Canadian Jeffrey Hinton. He's the 2024 Nobel Prize winner, called one of the godfathers of AI. So this comes, as you very well know, technology is advancing very quickly. Just this week, OpenAI said it'll begin regularly disclosing cases where its AI systems behave in unexpected or unauthorized ways. Sounds scary, I know.
0: Yeah.
17: Claude AI, meanwhile, is now leading roughly a quarter of the work involved in developing its next generation of models. So what that means is that AI is using AI to help build more advanced AI. So it's using its own technology to build itself and advance itself further. So it's already starting to become autonomous in some ways. And what this letter now says is that these third-party independent evaluators that they're calling for need to be, quote, meaningfully independent. So that means not owned or governed by the AI company. And they also want those evaluators to be given employee-level access. So that means access to internal systems, data, staff, so they can get a very, very clear approach and to see what's actually happening inside these companies. They also want evaluators, Kristen, to be able to publish unflattering findings, so speak directly to company boards and be protected from retaliation or lawsuits as well.
0: Yeah, we have seen certainly a lot of concern around AI systems this week. It's been in the news more than once. Do we know how the world's leading AI companies are responding to this?
17: Yeah, so some of the biggest AI companies are actually supporting the basic, or at least the foundation of the idea. So Anthropic CEO Dario Amada, he has made one of the most concrete commitments, saying his company will bring in third-party evaluators and give them permanent employee-like access to its system. So that's a huge step forward for Anthropic specifically. And then what we have heard from in terms of OpenAI that runs ChatGPT, Sam Altman has also said independent evaluators with employee-like access are a good idea, but it has not gone as far as Anthropic has. And Anthropic is the company that has created Claude, which is, I would say, OpenAI and ChatGPT's biggest competitor. So we're seeing a broader shift here, Kristen. Some of the people running the world's biggest AI companies are themselves now publicly calling for stronger safety measures, but the experts behind this letter say supporting the idea isn't enough. The rules have to guarantee that evaluators can operate independently, get the access they need, and publish what they find without company interference.
0: Yeah, it's definitely something we're going to have to keep an eye on as the debate around AI continues. Kamal, thank you so much for joining us today and for sharing some of the news on this.
17: Anytime, Kristen. Have a great weekend.
0: Yeah, happy weekend. That's Kamal Karamali with CTV News with that news about AI. I mean, I'm curious what your thoughts are. I know we were talking about AI a little bit earlier this week, and honestly, got a lot less response from listeners out there than I expected, especially with some of the real dire extinction-level threats that we're hearing exist from AI researchers, people who are exiting some of these companies, notably one from Anthropic, who said that human extinction could be a real possibility within the next 10 years. And now we're looking at this question around oversight, whether or not it should be independent oversight. You know, it really does remind me of some of the other conversations we have around sometimes political debates where we go, you know, there needs to be independent evaluation. There needs to be independent monitoring of this. Do you think that companies should be responsible for finding those independent oversight, those independent auditors, I guess, to make sure that safety is in place? Or is it something that you would like to see the government step in on? Of course, we've got that debate as well around the growth of AI. And we're seeing, right in tandem with a lot of this news around some of the threats, some of the concerns about safety, about the way that AI has now started to go rogue and whether AI could escape human control, ultimately threaten humanity's survival. I mean, these questions are very real. They're happening. We're also seeing the pressure on politicians to create space for these data centers to continue the growth of AI as an industry. And it's a question that comes up, as we see the debate happening on these multiple levels. Is it an industry that we want to pay into? Is it something that we want to see, locally, an industry that we would want to expand into? One of the other concerns, of course, from environmental groups being that these data centers, the way that AI has grown, they always talk about the way that it uses up fresh water resources. It's something that can negatively affect the environment in the immediate area around these data centers. Where do you fall on all of this? 519-792-2559, 519-792-CKLW. And I wonder, sometimes we don't get a great great jump in listener response because it's just so far out there. I think that, the sci-fi level of human extinction that's supposedly on the table here, it becomes something that's almost difficult to fathom. It's difficult for us to really grasp. I'm sorry, I used AI. I didn't use AI. I used AI tried to make a 80s picture of myself with, you know, I don't know, a teased out purple hair or whatever it is you're using AI to do. Is this the subtle way that we invite our own extinction, is through 1980s level pictures of ourselves? Like, it just is laughable. It just seems so far out there that we could be, you know, using something seemingly so innocuous to invite our demise. And, you know, when you hear from the experts in the industry saying there needs to be independent oversight, there needs to be, you know, guardrails put on this. You know, we see the pushback from politicians, from leaders who want to create job opportunities, who want to create thriving economies, I guess, wherever we are. Oh, we've got Liz on the line. Liz, thanks so much for calling in. Let me know what your thoughts are on this.
10: Well, first of all, it scares the heck out of me just to hear these words, extinction and sure, things like this. But I can remember the week or maybe the month that this AI was introduced and we were starting to hear about it, that the inventor, the man who just came across with this, had been working on it, and he put out the biggest, kind of like a bulletin of safety.
0: Right.
10: You know, you have to realize what I've done here. You have to realize how dangerous it really can be. Why the heck didn't we get rid of it then?
0: Oh,
10: I mean,
0: well,
10: how far are we going to go? I'm too old to probably see what's going to happen, but I've got little ones in the family that this scares me so much to think about what's coming for them.
0: Sure. Liz, thank you so much for calling in. Liz, you might be one of the only people that listened to that warning, according to what we've seen for, you know, in the news this week. Terry just texted it, the speed of AI evolution is frightening. I've read articles indicating how AI is finding ways to circumvent the limits. People who aren't paying attention to this, especially governments, are foolish. There definitely needs to be more safeguards. Thanks to Terry for texting in on that. We do have to take a quick break right now. We're going to come back with the weather forecast, but that AI debate is not going away. We are going to continue talking about it. If not today, we're going to continue tomorrow and the next day until, you know, supposedly our own extinction. We'll see how it goes. Right now, we're going to take a break. We'll come right back. 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
0: 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Right now it's 21 Celsius, that's 70 Fahrenheit. We are going to drop down to a low of 13 or 55 tonight with a 30% chance of showers before morning, increasing to a 70% chance of showers for your Saturday morning, a high of 21 and a low of 15 tomorrow. On Sunday, another 70% chance of showers with a high of 19 and a low of 11. Looking ahead to next week, we've got some more rain in the forecast. 30% chance of showers on Monday with a high of 18 and a low of 11. Tuesday, a 30% chance of showers with a high of 17 and a low of 11. And Wednesday, cloudy with a 40% chance of showers, a high of 18 and a low of 11. Very similar forecasts for your early next week. We might see some sun on Thursday, a mix of sun and cloud with a high of 19. Right now, it's 21 Celsius. That's 70 Fahrenheit.
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0: Welcome back. You are listening to The Shift. I am your host, Kristen Siapis, and it is time once again for us to turn our attention towards CTV News Windsor at 6. We've got Stephanie Mazzotti on the line with us. Steph, what are we working on today?
1: Well, we begin tonight in provincial court where a Windsor man convicted of torturing and confining two homeless individuals have been sentenced to prison. So I do want to warn your listeners and our viewers that the details of the story may be disturbing. The man convicted of 10 charges for kidnapping these two individuals, driving them to a separate residence where they were again confined and tortured for hours. We are talking about, unfortunately, choking, tasing, burning, branding. Another strong detail that might be hard to hear is one of the victims' knee was actually drilled into with a power tool. Really talking about very, very horrific things that have been done to these two individuals. So we do hear from Justice Adam Campbell on this. We hear about his actual sentencing. Obviously, as you can expect, it caused severe psychological harm for these victims. And the individual sentenced in this case, he did not plead guilty. He pled not guilty. So as part of not having any remorse, he sentences higher up there as well. And our viewers might be aware of his

0: It is, and we will give those warnings throughout our newscasts for various stories. So definitely, it's an opportunity if someone wants to turn them down the volume or turn off the TV if they don't want to listen to it at that exact moment. But I would like to totally switch gears now, if you don't mind, because that was a very intense story.
1: Yes, yes, there's lots of other good things happening, I think.
0: I know. Do you have a dog at all?
1: I do. I have a husky.
0: Okay, very good. So is it more of like a guard dog? Like, will he or she protect you or what?
1: My dog is part doormat, actually.
0: Okay.
1: She is part not doormat, a guard dog at all.
0: Okay, so tonight we have a break and enter to talk to you about.
1: Oh, no.
0: So a man went up a ladder, went through an upstairs window. He made himself at home eating snacks while Nash the dog, who was inside, just watched along.
1: Okay.
0: Nash the dog then brought him some toys in case the guy who broke in wanted to play. So the homeowners were on a plane when they got the notification of the break-in. So police then arrived. They sent in a drone at first. Then they came through the front door, petted Nash, who again brought his toys then to the police officers to try and play with. So we do have video of this. I just think when the homeowners come home, they should really take some time to play with Nash. I think he needs some one-on-one attention.
1: Oh, what a good dog. That's so sweet. Oh my goodness.
0: When I was younger, I had a Bichon Frise, so one of those smaller dogs.
1: Oh yes, a little floof.
0: The windows on our on either side of my front door went all the way to the ground. So she was barking nonstop, whether it was a car or a leash. She was nonstop. Even though she couldn't probably defend us, we would definitely know if someone came into our house, that's for sure.
1: Oh, goodness. Well, that's very sweet. We will be tuning in for that sweet story for sure. Thanks, Steph.
0: Anytime. Thank you.
1: 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Lots of things to look forward to and some pretty intense stories on the radar as well. Right now, we're going to take a break. When we come back, we've got news for you up next. 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
12: It's 4 o'clock.
13: 21 degrees in Windsor, Essex. A partly cloudy sky tonight with a low of 13 or 55 Fahrenheit. I'm Kathy McMahon, AM 800 News. Coming up, more open drug use arrests and elementary teachers to hold a strike vote. But first, an arrest has been made after an incident involving pepper spray in Windsor. Police were called to a convenience store on Chippewa Street Tuesday night and learned a suspect threatened to kill a woman. A 16-year-old entered the store, and after being refused service, three employees were sprayed with a noxious substance. The teen is charged with several offenses, including assault with a weapon and uttering threats to cause death. A crackdown on open drug use in Windsor. Police reporting a 32% jump in drug crimes from January to August compared with a year ago, due in part to a larger focus on simple possession charges. Deputy Police Chief Ken Cribley says the message is that this is not acceptable and they'll be pairing up with other policing services.
14: We have some other initiatives coming and you'll see in the coming weeks. We're going to be doing an exchange program with London Police. We're going to be in London helping them with their downtown core, because in London they're experiencing the same issues. And then London's officers are coming here to Windsor, and we're going to be out there monitoring the situation and laying the charges where we see them.
13: Cribley says there's a renewed effort to make open drug arrests, as previously prosecutors had said they were unlikely to pursue those types of cases during the pandemic because of a backup in court cases.

0: information on a request to check for hidden listening devices at Windsor City Hall. Mayor Drew Dilkins approached provincial police in June with possible security concerns. No devices were discovered, and there was little evidence suggesting any were present. Councillor Joanne Geniak says she remembers security sweeps on at least two occasions at the former City Hall.
1: We went through a number of issues there that caused the then mayor to make those requests, and whether that was a labor issue, you know, 101-day strike, if we were having people come in that caused concern, I know that it happened.
0: Geniak adds security sweeps for listening devices should be taking place on a regular basis. Calling it a difficult situation, a candidate running for mayor of Lakeshore is speaking out about a frightening incident on the campaign trail. Back in July, the OPP confirmed they responded to a firearms complaint on Walstead Way. Sam Sanjari says he was approached and asked if he believes in Jesus, if he's Indian, and the incident then escalated with a gun being pulled. But he adds it did not deter him from going back out door to door.
2: If it weren't for the proactive and kindness of the police and their confidence, I wouldn't have been able to continue. So I really, really thank them. I also thank the Lakeshore residents.
0: Police say a 41-year-old from Lakeshore was charged with two counts of pointing a firearm, assault with a weapon, and possession of an imitation weapon for a dangerous purpose. Sanjari is running against incumbent Mayor Tracy Bailey and Argo Pace. Another strike vote in November. The Elementary Teachers Federation of Ontario says in a note to its 84,000 members that it will hold an online vote from November 9th to the 18th. The Ontario English Catholic Teachers Association has also scheduled a strike vote in November. Current contracts expired at the end of August, but negotiations for a new deal stalled before they were even started, with the parties not agreeing on which issues should be bargained centrally and which should be left to local unions and school boards. The federal government will put $880 million behind a plan to get young workers paid on-the-job experience and skilled trades. Starting early next year, young Canadians will be able to access paid job placements for up to 4 months to get hands-on experience before beginning an apprenticeship. Ottawa has stressed the importance of recruiting and training a new generation of skilled tradespeople, such as carpenters, electricians, and welders. Time now for the AM 800 Business Report. Markets are increasingly pricing in a possible Bank of Canada rate hike as early as October, driven by inflation concerns and elevated global oil prices. The central bank held its policy rate at 2.25% for nearly a year, but traders now say its October 28th decision is roughly a flip coin. Economists at RBC and Desjardins still expect no hike until early 2027, citing weaker growth risks from U.S. trade tensions. On the markets, Dow Jones is down 86 points. NASDAQ has gained 60. TSX has fallen 74. Gold is higher at $44.19 U.S. an ounce. Oil is down at $95.60 U.S. a barrel. And the Canadian dollar higher at 71.47 cents U.S. Today's AM 800 News poll question. Should the focus be on punishment or rehabilitation when it comes to addressing youth crime? Let us know at am800cklw.com. It is 4:05. The weather forecast coming up next.
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Well, the clouds are starting to move in, but it is still looking kind of bright out there. The temperature is nice, 22 Celsius, 71 Fahrenheit. Tonight, partly cloudy with a low of 13 or 55. Tomorrow, we're looking at showers beginning in the morning, a high of 21 or 70. And then the risk of a thunderstorm Saturday night, we're looking at 15 to 25 millimeters of rain and a low of 14 or 57 tomorrow night. On Sunday, cloudy with a 70% chance of showers, a high of 19 and a low of 11. Monday, a 30% chance of showers, a high of 18 and a low of 11. Tuesday, a 30% chance of showers, a high of 17 and a low of 11. And Wednesday, a 40% chance of showers, a high of 18 and a low of 11. Listen, just bring an umbrella with you everywhere you go, and then it'll be nice and cool every night, I think, looking forward to the next week or so. Lots of rain in the forecast, but Thursday is looking like we might see some sun again, a mix of sun and cloud, and a high of 19 or 66. So definitely cooling off with a lot of wet weather this week. Right now, it is still lovely out there, 22 Celsius, that's 71 Fahrenheit.

0: All right, it's time for us to check on the traffic. Looks like not too many issues to report today. Of course, if you see anything out there, you are our eyes and ears out there. Right now, we're going to let you know about some construction we got going on. Northbound Lauzon Parkway has lane restrictions between Catherine Street and Lauzon Road for the coming week for some road repairs. Southbound Lauzon Road has lane restrictions between Edgar Street and Tranby for road panel repairs for the next week. Northbound 6th Concession will have lane restrictions starting on Monday, just Monday morning, from 9 to 12 on Monday morning, from Moran Street to Socrates Crescent for some ditch maintenance there. So keep an eye out for workers in the area. Next week, Howard Avenue and Division Road will have lane closures in both directions between EC Row and Marintet for road work and final surface asphalt paving. I believe that's right in the Devonshire Mall area. That's happening throughout the next couple of weeks, starting on Monday. The intersection of Dougal and Norfolk will have lane restrictions for sidewalk improvements. That is also happening over the next couple of weeks. Keep an eye out if you are traveling on the Dougal Avenue at Norfolk there. And westbound Tecumseh Road West will have lane restrictions at Crawford for road panel repairs. That is going on starting Monday for the next couple of weeks as well. Of course, if you see anything out there on the roads, we want you to tell us about it. 519-792-2559 is the number to text, or you can call 519-792-CKLW.
1: 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A hungry international team versus a determined U.S. team.
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0: listening to The Shift. And once again, Kathy McMahon, just bringing some sunshine into the studio. We're giggling away here, just enjoying the afternoon. We hope you're enjoying the afternoon as well, wherever you are, whatever you're up to. Hopefully, you are one of the many people probably looking at wrapping up your day in the next hour or so and traveling home. And we wish the best for you as we head into what is likely to be a little bit of a rainy weekend. But there's lots happening.
1: Hopefully there's little periods where people can go out and enjoy all the great things.
0: Yeah. Do you have outdoor plans this weekend, or are you going to do indoor things?
1: We're supposed to be, our summer volleyball has now ended. Our Tuesday night team, they were doing a pool party tomorrow. No, so I think we'll just be kind of indoors and playing games.
0: Yeah.
1: And
0: it's chilly, right? Like it's not
1: chilly.
0: Yeah. It's not as, unless they have a hot tub, you're going down to like 11 degrees this weekend. Yeah. I don't think so.
1: That's about it. And actually we were supposed to go on Sunday with my high school girlfriends to do something like the Open Streets Windsor or something. And it was like, well, I guess we'll watch the forecast and see how that's going to play.
0: I think there's going to be moments where you can dodge the raindrops. I love Open Streets. It's like one of my favorite events of the whole year. Yeah. And I really hope that we can still get out there. Although, no matter what, I think the weather's going to curb attendance a little bit, unfortunately.
1: I know, it is unfortunate. We just did the Walkerville Open Street one last weekend.
0: Taste of Walkerville.
1: Yes. It was such a hoot. We had a great time. So
0: Walkerville knows
1: how to
0: deliver. Go down and
1: enjoy. Hopefully, bring an umbrella, even if it is raining a little bit.
0: I think the temperature's not bad. You know, bring an umbrella.
1: It's not -10. It's not snowing.
0: No, it's a good time. Wear a poncho. Get on your bike. It's a great time. I don't know. That's my advice. Be safe out there, folks. All right. So coming up on, we're talking about this news story. This is shocking to me. I mean, I've worked on a lot of different, we're right in municipal election season. Yeah. I've worked on a lot of different campaigns and I know a bunch of people who've run. Of course, I'm always talking politics and stuff. I hate to see a news story like this. And it makes you a little nervous, I think.
1: For sure. It is one of these things that you hear and you're like, what? Did that really happen?
0: Yeah.
1: Provincial police confirming that they were called to Walstead Way in Lakeshore back in July to investigate a firearms complaint. Apparently, Lakeshore mayoral candidate Sam Sanjari was canvassing. He was approached by someone who asked if he believed in Jesus and if he was Indian. Mm. And Sanjari says it then escalated with the person pulling out a gun, which is, you know, very concerning, very frightening. He says it was a difficult situation and he's glad he's able to talk about it today.
0: Sure.
1: But he says he has faith and belief that, you know, Lakeshore is not that kind of community, that they're very welcoming and kind. And so he continued to knock on doors the following day. So, you know, you hate to think what the intention of this was, or, you know, what the root cause of it was. But police did arrest a 41-year-old from Lakeshore, and charges include 2 counts of pointing a firearm, assault with a weapon, and possession of an imitation weapon for a dangerous purpose.
0: Yeah, it is really disappointing to see this type of behavior, if confirmed, of course. I mean, whatever it is, it is shocking and really disappointing. I wonder how it makes other candidates feel. You know, certainly going out there and knocking on doors, it's, you want to hope that you're going to meet your best friend behind every door, you know, that everybody's going to be kind and open, but tensions do run high, and unfortunately this might make people give them a little pause, I guess,
1: right? Because you think, for a candidate to put their time and money and effort into a campaign, and then you're trying to go and spread your good word about all the great things you want to be doing for your community, and then you're faced with someone who's putting, you know, pulling out a weapon.
0: Yeah.
1: I mean, that is such a turnoff. And, you know, politics in whatever level is hard enough. And, you know, it's great for people who come forward and they want to better their communities in any possible way. Mm-hmm. So, yeah, it is really unnerving. And, you know, it's tough to say. I mean, you know, confirmed by police, but we hear all these different stories about election signs being stolen or vandalized in some way or replaced with other candidate sign. And you want to believe, you know, what is the intention of those kinds of things?
0: Right, right. Sometimes it just brings out terrible behavior in people. And I do, kudos to this candidate for saying, people are kind, and I believe in the goodness of the people of this community. And I think that's really the important messaging at the end of the day, is that, you know, one person who wants to use whatever they have to be threatening or unkind or show hate or strike fear into somebody else's heart, they will be outshone by all of the hundreds and thousands of other people in this community who only intend to do good. And kudos to candidate Sam Sajari, I guess, for keeping the positive elements of this at the end of the day.
1: Yeah, it's tough, I'm sure, when you're going through that kind of situation. To stay positive, but this is the way he has been. Of course, he's running against the incumbent Tracy Bailey and also running for mayor of Lakeshore, Argo Pace.
0: Yeah. All right. Well, we'll keep an eye on that and bring you, of course, all of the news about municipal elections as it unfolds. Thanks, Kathy.
1: You're welcome.
0: All right, coming up next, we are going to focus, while we're here talking about municipal issues, about a really positive event I love in this community that seeks to celebrate a lot of things in your local community that you might not even know about. What is the event, and how is it taking on a little bit of a Halloween vibe coming up in the next couple of weeks? We are going to be starting a new event that you can get involved with. We'll be talking with one of the organizers coming up next. Stay tuned. We've got it for you next on The Shift on AM 800 CKLW.
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0: Welcome back. You're listening to The Shift. I'm your host, Kristen Siapis, and we are talking today about an event that I look forward to every year. I really love this event, and it happens normally in the spring. We are talking about the Windsor Essex Jane's Walk Festival. Well, this fall, we are doing a spooky Jane's Walk, and it's coming this October with candlelit tours, historic cemeteries, true terror tales, and eerie neighborhood events happening in Kingsville, Windsor, and Amherstburg. You can check it all out at windsorjaneswalk.ca. Here to talk about it is the main festival organizer, the one and only Sarah Morris. Sarah,
1: hello,
0: thank you so much for joining us.
1: Thank you so much for having me.
0: Okay, so we're getting some information now about the spooky Jane's Walk. Tell us, how is this one different from the Jane's Walk Festival that we normally see in the spring?
1: So our springtime festival is a totally free volunteer festival. We have over 60 events. There are guided walking tours, seated presentations, and building tours. And I've heard from a lot of people that they sort of see it as the kickoff to festival season in the spring. You know, we have birds coming in, migrating in, the trees are budding. It's very springtime. Mm-hmm. So for our fundraiser, we wanted to kind of explore the other side of the coin, which is the fall. So that's where we started doing Spooky Jane's Walk a couple of years ago. And it has just been such a fun way to raise some funds for the festival and bring together our previous hosts to host new events and to do things a little spookier.
0: So this looks really fun. There's lots of different options. You can get tickets for each walk at $25 each and ensure that the 2027 Spring Jane's Walk Festival remains free and accessible. There looks like lots of tickets are being sold, some of them even starting to be sold out already. Tell us about what you have going on. It looks like there's options for both Jane's Walk and Jane's Talk, some of the seated talks as well. Tell us what you got going on.
1: That's right. So over the course of October, from October 9th to the 24th, we're having 10 events throughout Windsor, Kingsville, and Amherstburg. These are events that celebrate history, architecture, culture in Windsor. And like I said, a bit of the spookier side, we're exploring some of the darker side of the ordinary and also kind of demystifying some of the spookier spaces. So our first tours that we have are with the Parkhouse Museum in Amherstburg, which is, have you been there?
0: Oh, I haven't.
1: Oh, it is the coolest. It is one of the oldest buildings in Amherstburg. They do a candlelit tour. It is a very small tour. We only have 9 tickets each for those, and they're almost sold out. So if this is interesting to you, please check it out.
0: Ooh, it sounds so cool.
1: Yeah, so that's our candlelit tour in Amherstburg. Then we have a couple seated presentations. And our seated presentations came directly out of feedback from our participants, some of whom can't go for long walks or hour-long walks, which is our normal festival. So we introduced Jane's Talks, which are seated presentations. Mm-hmm. So we're doing 2 on October 10th. We have The Horrors of Workplace Injury, which is done by historian Heat Harvey, who really specializes in labor history, and she's bringing these stories to life. And I know myself, I have people in my family who are affected by that, and I know it's just such a big part of Windsor's community and the labor activism that came up around protecting workers. So that's an hour of storytelling that's really honoring that history. And after that, if you want a little bit later in the afternoon at 4 o'clock on October 10th, we're going over to Scary Beer.
0: So oh,
1: the scariest thing to happen to craft beer. So what is scary all about beer? You know, some bacteria, some, you know, fungi and yeast and the science of beer. So Eric from Brew Talk is going to be hosting that one, and that's going to be a lot of fun too.
0: Sounds like it's going to be a really fun talk for that one. Nothing scarier than bacteria for beer.
1: Very true.
0: Yeah, very cool.
1: Then the following weekend, we have some hosts that are real Jane's Walk, like alumni classics, Les Amis Duff Bobby and Sandwich. They're doing From Tombstones to Trading Posts, all about Sandwich history, going back to the cemetery at St. John's Cemetery, which is the oldest Protestant cemetery in Windsor, and then heading over to the Duff Bobby Mansion. And afterwards, it's actually great timing because then you can go on a tour of the mansion, which has been under construction for a couple of years now. So we're really happy that this has coincided with their open house they're having that same day. So you can go on the tour and then go check out the, again, one of Sandwich's oldest buildings.
0: And oh, wow. So for history lovers, sure, you know, anybody who involved in local history who loves to see some of that, I mean, that's such a cool place to go to see some of the oldest history we have in our region.
1: Absolutely. It is chock full of it. And every time we go to that cemetery, it is like truly uncovering a new part of our history. Really, all of these stories are there. And we have great storytellers who are part of our festival who really bring that to life. And then we're continuing on with cemeteries that day on October 17th. We're heading over to Windsor Grove Cemetery, which is also one a huge cemetery right near Ottawa Street, near Giles and Howard. And that is with the Windsor Grove Cemetery team, who've been working really hard over the last couple of years to conserve that cemetery and tell some of those stories. So they're going to be talking about notable Windsorites. So names that you might recognize from buildings or parks or street names, we're going to be visiting their tombstones.
0: And that is a really beautiful space as well. I always think of Windsor Grove as being one of those sort of classic cemeteries as we get into this weekend that is just coming up on the Halloween season, Saturday, October 17th. It's a great time to get in the mood in one of our local cemeteries for Halloween moods, for sure.
1: Absolutely. And then here is breaking news for you. We only have one ticket left for the tour that we have on October 23rd, which is with Veronica Brown, who is a fan favorite of James Locke, and it is a heritage home tour of her own home. So she is gracious enough to open up her home, and she is a amazing historian, amazing storyteller of public history, and she has a very, very cool house. So that's open to a very select number of people, and we only have one ticket left that weekend.
0: Oh, wow.
1: And then we have two walking tours to finish it up on October 24th. We have Spooky Streets, The Frightening Reality for Pedestrians, and this is one that we actually requested this year. Nicholas Lamoudre, who is a architect and is part of our planning committee and an awesome host of ours, the last couple of years for Spooky James Walk has done stories about scary architecture or scary urbanism, or, you know, what are ways that people are a little, why do people have emotional reactions to certain things in our built environment? So with the really terrible, unfortunate news of a few pedestrians in Windsor who have been hurt or killed on our roads, we thought it was a super pertinent topic to talk about. And, you know, it's kind of tongue-in-cheek that we're saying it's spooky, but honestly, it's such an important topic to talk about how our built environment can be really scary.
0: Yeah, and nothing is scarier than reality when it comes to pedestrian safety sometimes. And now we've got one more that we need to talk about, but we've only got a couple seconds left. Okay. Give us a quick rundown.
1: This one, scary South Walkerville. That's all I need to say. Come check it out. It's going to be super fun. All about the tales of the suburban unease. So you got to check that one out.
0: Oh, very cool. All right. Well, it takes place over a couple of weekends. Definitely check it out. WindsorJanesWalk.ca for their fundraiser, Spooky Jane's Walk. 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Thank you, Sarah. Thank you so much for being with us and letting us know about this.
1: Thank you so much for having me. Have a great day.
0: You too. Check it out. You are going to find it all at WindsorJanesWalk.ca. We got to take a break. When we come back, we've got weather for you. Stay tuned. 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Tonight, we are dropping down to a low of 13 or 55, cloudy this evening, and then showers tomorrow, a high of 21 and a low of 14. The risk of a thunderstorm tomorrow evening, we're looking at 15 to 25 millimeters of rain in all. 70% chance of showers again on Sunday with a high of 19 and a low of 11. And then some showers every day as we head through next week. We won't see a mix of sun and cloud again until Thursday. Right now we've got cloudy conditions. We're looking at 22 Celsius. That's 71 degrees Fahrenheit.
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5: Twenty-two degrees in Windsor, Essex. Partly cloudy tonight, the low 13 or 55 Fahrenheit. I'm Kathy McMahon, AM 800 News. Coming up, pepper spray leads to charges and thousands of affordable homes are needed. But first, a Lakeshore mayoral candidate is speaking out after a firearm was pulled on him while campaigning.
6: Nobody should go through what I went through.
5: Sam Sanjari says the incident happened earlier this summer. Provincial police confirm they were called to Walstead Way on July 23rd around 6:30 to investigate a firearms complaint. Sanjari says he was asked if he believed in Jesus and if he was Indian, then a gun was pulled. He adds the incident did not stop him from canvassing and he was back out knocking on doors the next day.
6: I had faith and belief that Lakeshore is not like that. That Lakeshore is a welcoming community, a kind community, and I love Lakeshore.
5: Police say a 41-year-old from Lakeshore has been charged with two counts of pointing a firearm, assault with a weapon, and possession of an imitation weapon for a dangerous purpose. Police are putting a greater focus on laying charges for open drug use in Windsor. Drug crimes are up 32% between January and the end of August compared to the same time last year. Deputy Police Chief Ken Cribley says the increase is due in part to more simple possession charges.
7: Consequently, that's really increased our drug stats. But I mean, I think it's what the community wants. And it's just trying to get that message out there that this is not acceptable anymore.
5: Cribley says opioid addiction is largely seen as an addiction or health issue as opposed to a criminal issue, but police are now tracking the numbers and watching to see how many cases actually make it through the court system. A 16-year-old has been arrested after pepper spray was used at a Windsor business. Officers were called to a convenience store on Chippewa Street Tuesday night. Police say a youth threatened to kill a woman, then deployed a noxious substance at three employees, which forced the store to close. The teen faces 12 charges, including administering a noxious thing with intent to aggrieve, mischief interfering with lawful enjoyment of a property, and failure to comply with a release order. A chance to hear from community leaders on the need for more affordable housing. Approximately 50 people attended a public forum in Windsor last night. Jason Weinberg, executive director of the Windsor Residence for Young Men, says continued support is important for people transitioning out of homelessness.
8: Our aftercare program has shown tremendous results in keeping people housed. Finding a place to stay is certainly a challenge for everyone, but keeping them housed is a whole other challenge. So I would emphasize how important it is to continue with those aftercare supports.
5: The region is estimated to need 8,400 affordable housing units and 5,600 deeply affordable units by 2035. Ontario elementary teachers are set to vote in November on whether they are willing to strike. The Elementary Teachers Federation of Ontario says in a note to its 84,000 teacher and education worker members that it will hold an online vote from November 9th to the 18th. The Ontario English Catholic Teachers Association has also scheduled a strike vote in November, telling members it wants to send a message to the PC government that there needs to be meaningful progress at the bargaining table. Another beluga that was part of a massive move of whales from marine land has died.
9: Spain's Oceanographic Valencia says Jelly Bean died suddenly and unexpectedly on Friday. The European Aquarium took in Jelly Bean and another beluga named Cleopatra in late August from the shuttered theme park in Niagara Falls, Ontario. It comes after two other marine land belugas, Pikachu and Rain, died after a move to Chicago's Shedd Aquarium within weeks of their arrival. Marineland had the largest collection of captive beluga whales in the world with 30 before the park was put up for sale in 2024 and closed after that summer. Don Mitchell, The Canadian Press.
5: IKEA is leaning into its low-cost roots as cash-strapped Canadians look for more affordable ways to furnish their homes. The Swedish retailer says it's doubling down on affordability by expanding its used furniture business. IKEA Canada Chief Executive Selwyn Crittenden says while the sellback program is growing quickly, the retailer is pushing for sales taxes on secondhand furniture to be eliminated in Canada.
10: We believe these goods are well loved, they're well used. They probably have a couple blemishes, but why do you also pay a secondhand tax on that good? So us in Canada, we've also advocated to make sure that we can remove those secondhand taxes of those goods. Why penalize this important area of circularity and pay double tax?
5: IKEA's used furniture program is part of a broader focus, which includes the store's as-is marketplace and developing products with more sustainable and recycled materials. AM 800 News on air every 30 minutes and online anytime at am800cklw.com. 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The forecast next.
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Right now it is cloudy out there, but the temperature is lovely, if you ask me. 22 Celsius, 71 Fahrenheit. It is going to get a lot cooler in the evenings this week, though, and tonight it is dropping down to a low of 13 or 55. Tomorrow, cloudy, showers beginning in the morning and continuing throughout the day with the risk of a thunderstorm tomorrow evening. We've got a high of 21 and a low of 14 with 15 to 25 millimeters of rain. That is up to 1 inch of rain. That's quite a lot. And on Sunday, we're looking at 70% chance of showers, a high of 19 and a low of 11. On Monday, a 30% chance of showers, a high of 18 and a low of 11. Tuesday, a 30% chance of showers, a high of 17 and a low of 11. Wednesday, cloudy with a 40% chance of showers, high of 18 and a low of 11. So nice and cool as we head into next week. Certainly some cooler temperatures during the day and all the way down to 11 or 52 almost every night this week. Right now it's 22 Celsius. That's 71 Fahrenheit.

0: 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We did get a text. Thank you to one of our traffic texters here saying traffic lights are down at L'Esperance and Tecumseh East, which is causing a lot of traffic delays. So please keep an eye out if you are headed in that area through the intersection of L'Esperance and Tecumseh out in Tecumseh there. It looks like those traffic lights are down, causing a little bit of chaos for you out there. Just what you need as you head home this afternoon. We do have a couple of construction things to tell you about. Northbound Lauzon Parkway has lane restrictions between Catherine and Lauzon for road repairs. That is going to continue through next week. Southbound Lauzon Road has lane restrictions between Edgar and Tranby for road panel repairs. That is taking place over the next week as well. Just on Monday morning, you're going to want to keep an eye out for northbound 6th Concession with some lane restrictions from Morand to Socrates Crescent for ditch maintenance. And also for the next couple of weeks, Howard Avenue and Division Road will have lane closures in both directions between EC Row Expressway and Marintet Avenue. So it looks like that whole area in front of Devonshire Mall there's some road work and final surface asphalt paving happening there. Throughout next week, that's going to continue until after Thanksgiving. Also, the intersection of Dougal and Norfolk will have some lane restrictions for sidewalk improvements throughout next week. And westbound Tecumseh Road West will have some lane restrictions at Crawford Avenue for road panel repairs. That's some new work that's going to be starting on Monday as well, continuing throughout next week. Of course, if you see anything out there on the roads, you can let us know. Send us a text, 519-792-2559. Or you can call us. You can let producer Aaron know what you are seeing out there. 519-792-CKLW is the number to call.
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0: All right, your gas prices for tomorrow, according to affordableenergy.ca, we are looking at a 1 cent increase on regular gas, up from 180.9 to 181.9 tomorrow. Diesel is actually coming down tomorrow. We are looking at a 7 cent drop, down to 261.9. Of course, those are still very high numbers, but nice to see the price of diesel dropping just a little bit after it jumped quite a lot this week.
2: 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A hungry international team versus a determined U.S. team.
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0: All right, folks, welcome back to The Shift. It is 4:42. And for our next topic, here's one that I have to say I'm a little bit passionate about. I got sent this article. Has gentle parenting gone too far? This is the question that we are asking today. I think I want to say from a personal perspective, I think gentle parenting gets a bad rap. Now, this has popped back into the news because there are some international headlines that we've seen about a toddler holding up an airplane because they refuse to get into their seat and have their seatbelt fastened. I mean, the question, is this a case of gentle parenting gone awry, or is it simply a child experiencing a genuine panic attack? And it has sparked imagination and debate among parents, and people who aren't parents, honestly, have a lot of opinions about this as well. We've also talked about certain cases where kids have been out on e-bikes. We had a little bit of a conversation about that earlier this week about kids that were out on e-bikes without helmets, and then the parents were charged. And of course, it sparks this conversation around whether or not parents are being responsible by letting their kids out into the world and on e-bikes. Certainly, we have concerns about safety. But do you side on the gentle parenting is a good thing, or gentle parenting has gone too far? You can text in, let us know what your thoughts are on this. 519-792-2559. We want to dig a little bit deeper into this topic, though, so we have called in Dr. Jean Clinton. She's a clinical professor of psychiatry at McMaster University. Dr. Clinton, thank you so much for joining us this afternoon.
1: Oh, I'm delighted to be able to. Thank you.
0: Now, this is a topic that I think that I'm sort of neutral on it, and then we start talking about it, and I find myself getting very passionate about it, because I have always been of the opinion that little people are just that. They are, you know, when we look at our kids and we look at their needs, whatever behavior we see from them is just an expression of those needs, and if we meet them, that behavior goes away. And gentle parenting, I think, can be rooted in some of those thoughts. That you know, we're just here to meet our kids' needs and connect with them genuinely. But it gets such a bad rap from people who think that gentle parenting is permissive parenting. And I'd love to know your thoughts on this. Of course, you've got this article up about the kids holding up an airplane and the gentle parenting response maybe being critiqued on this. Let me know what you're thinking about this.
1: Yeah. Well, it certainly has become a hot topic, especially since the people on the plane had to find accommodation in Victoria on Vancouver Island. I think you've nailed it. I think that what gentle parenting is and how it's perceived are quite different.
0: Right.
1: Your idea of following and watching and observing the child's needs and addressing the needs is a core component of gentle parenting. But what people who are espousing gentle parenting sometimes slip into is having no boundaries, having no authority, that they love their kids, follow their lead, but they let them away with things. And it's like, okay, honey, don't put the cat in the microwave.
0: Right.
1: Okay, please. So it's the gentle parenting has some terrific roots, but it's a misinterpretation of that. And you follow the child's needs, absolutely. But the kids also, there's lots for little ones to learn. And a lot of that has to do with socialization. And I think that we're making parents really exhausted by having a myth that gentle parenting is about following the child's lead to every nth degree, and that everything needs to be discussed before action happens.
0: Right.
1: So I think it's gone too far in some quarters.
0: Well, how do we find the balance then as parents? You know, we want to understand where our kids are coming from. We want to support our child's needs. How do we do that without allowing them to dictate what comes next?
1: Well, I think the key thing is the acknowledging of the child's feelings. So we were talking about needs here, obviously, we're not talking about their nutrition needs and sleep needs. We're talking about their social and their emotional needs. So number one is, again, what you said. You acknowledge what the child is feeling, but you limit the behaviors.
0: Mm-hmm.
1: So I hear you. I can see you're really upset. We're still having to leave the store. That's what we have to do.
0: So in the case where this toddler is having an epic meltdown in the middle of an airplane, you know, what do? Do you force the kid into the seat and buckle them in? I know we were talking about this e-bike issue a little earlier this week, and we were having the discussion with some of our listeners, and one of the guys goes, well, you know what used to happen when I was a kid? We'd lay the smack down on those kids, and then they'd get home. We'd return them to their parents, and then they'd get the smack down again. It was like we resort to a physical response with these kids because we just don't know what else to do. And it sways all the way back into the old style of authoritative parenting that's going to, just force the kids to your will without acknowledging their needs whatsoever. How do we find that balance when there's like a crucial moment of a meltdown on an airplane?
1: Well, you know, it's any kind of physical restraint or a physical aggression towards a child is never okay. You know, mm-hmm. The old slap down is just not okay, and I wish that we would sign that into law. In this situation with the little toddler, I'm not sure what the conditions, what the situation was. I do know that the parent and the child got on a plane the next day, mm-hmm. which leads me to think that this may, in fact, have been a case of the parent not feeling that they had the authority to say, no, you can't have what you want. You are going to sit down now, and I'm going to put the seatbelt on you.
0: Mm-hmm.
1: That kind of insistent boundary, I think, is absolutely A-OK. Now, others would say that I'm imposing on the child's wants and what they need right then. And I say, yep, mm-hmm. you're right. I am. This is what needs to happen. You need to have this belt on. Yeah, I won't let you, I won't drive the car away if you're not in your seat with your seatbelt on.
0: Right. It's interesting, too, I think, when we look at moments like this really become the sort of the last straw or the really visible element when parenting has mm-hmm. gone in a pattern for so long that it's caused this moment of explosion or this moment of deep distress where, you know, when we look at
1: last point,
0: when we're looking as parents, you know, how do we develop the kind of communication and relationship that allows for a foundation where we can say, you know, we can have the communication in that really intense moment to say, I know you really want to eat a chocolate bar right now. I know you really don't want to sit in this chair. We're going to sit in the chair right now, and then we're going to do that next. Or, you know, whatever it is that allows you to have the communication with your kid to help them, increase cooperation, I guess.
1: Yeah. Well, I think there's a couple of things that will be helpful. I think one of the things is to create an environment where you are actually thinking about what you are doing as a parent. Reflect on what you're doing. You know, I have 5 kids and 9 grandchildren, and I was really busy,
0: mm-hmm.
1: as you can imagine. But the stopping and thinking, reflecting, hugely important. Even if you only get it when you're sitting on the toilet. Right. But I won't go into too much detail there.
0: when you're in your final moment of peace where you're just finally shut the door and you're alone.
1: I'm in timeout. The idea that you reflect on what you've done is super important, or what you're thinking or saying or about to do. It's super important to kind of check in with your own body. Mm-hmm. Like if you are so mad that you are likely to do something that you regret, you need to recognize that in your body and take a few seconds.
0: Yeah.
1: Take a breath.
0: And I've always said it's okay to say that out loud too, especially, I've got four kids. My kids are a little bit older at this point, but they're all 2 years apart. So there were definitely some moments of chaos when they were young toddlers and preschoolers. And there are moments where you feel yourself triggered as a parent, or you feel yourself, becoming overwhelmed emotionally. It's a great time to put yourself in time out and say, listen, guys, I need to take a minute. We're going to, everybody be safe. I can feel that I'm getting really upset right now. And you think about how you would want your kid to respond if they were getting really upset, or if they were feeling really frustrated. You want them to take the moment and say, wow, I'm feeling really upset. I'm noticing tension in my body. I'm noticing I'm feeling hot, or I'm feeling upset, or my stomach's flipping over, or whatever it is that's making you feel so angry. It's okay to say those things out loud and to say, I'm noticing that happening with me. I'm going to take a deep breath. I'm going to take a moment by myself, and then we're going to talk again when I'm ready. And modeling that for your kids, I think, is so important too, when we're the ones that are triggered.
1: I couldn't agree more. And that being triggered, if you have a volatile emotional response to something, know that it has to do with you and not the kids. But the other thing that you've mentioned there, the kind of saying, I didn't get that right, or I need a few moments here, is super important, because when there is a rupture or, some kind of break in a relationship, what's so crucial is the repair. And that's what you're describing. Mm-hmm. That's what you're describing. So you fix it up. The kids have had this emotional reaction. They see you modeling. Take a second, and then they have an re-engagement with you, where they're back to, all right. So the learning that happens from exactly what you're describing is so, so important. And, the acknowledging of the kids' feelings, you spend a lot of time doing that, right? I can hear from how you describe your parenting, but you also need to be doing it for yourself, that reflection. That reflection that you describe, what is your shark music?
0: Right.
1: What
0: shark
1: really
0: music.
1: Gets you going?
0: That's
1: so
0: great.
1: You kind of need to know that. But it's all about acknowledging and helping kids experience their emotion. Bad things happen, so they may be angry, they may be sad, and we want to fix up. Don't be sad, don't be anxious, don't be worried. But in fact, what the research is showing is it's better for the child to have that emotion, not get overwhelmed or, just destroyed by it.
0: Right.
1: But you support them as they experience that emotion. Then you help them express it.
0: Right.
1: And then manage it.
0: So that they learn how to get through it. We don't want to avoid our kids, failure or big feelings or, whatever it is that is the big scary moment for your kids. You want them to experience it at a moment where you can support them all the way through it.
1: Yeah. So, you asked about what should parents do. And I think my friend Stephen De Groot has written a book called Getting to Better.
0: Mm-hmm.
1: And in that, he says the big things that we need to do well in relationships and environments is create the three great states. Kids, adults, leaders need to feel safe. Number one, safe. Mm-hmm. Are you in a predictable environment? Are you being consistent as a parent? You need to feel significant. That's the second S. That is, I matter. I belong here. I feel valued. What I do feels valuable. And that's all the way from, a little toddler having a meltdown and then feeling better. And you recognize, I see what you did.
0: Yeah.
1: So you're safe, significant, and situated, which for us as adults is we know what's going on.
0: Yeah.
1: We know what our purpose is. We

0: 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A hungry international team versus a determined U.S. team.
1: Crowd is going crazy!
0: The President's Cup, September 24th to the 27th on TSN. 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
4: 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Right now, it's 22 Celsius, 71 Fahrenheit. Tonight, partly cloudy with a low of 13 or 55. Tomorrow, we've got showers in the morning. The risk of a thunderstorm tomorrow evening with a high of 21, a low of 14. We'll see 15 to 25 millimeters of rain falling altogether. Sunday, a 70% chance of showers, and looks like a 30% chance of showers as we head into next week, Monday and Tuesday. Cooling off and getting a little bit wetter as we see some more fall weather. Right now it's 22 Celsius, that's 71 Fahrenheit.
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8: It's 5 o'clock.
4: 22 degrees in Windsor Essex. Partly cloudy tonight, the low 13 or 55 Fahrenheit. I'm Kathy McMahon, AM800 News. This report brought to you by St. Clair College in Windsor and Chatham, the home of Saints Nation. Coming up, gun pulled on mayoral candidates and recruitment for the skilled trades. But first, affordable housing should be an election issue. The comments from a public forum in Windsor last night, where various organizations gathered to discuss significant shortfalls in available units. Angela Yakonik, executive director of Windsor Family Homes and Community Partnerships, says simply building more housing is not enough.
9: I think that it, especially in an election year, we're hearing more and more about it. I think that municipalities understanding not only the need for housing, but the need for supports in housing to keep people housed is really, really important, because we keep talking about build, build, build. But if we can't keep people housed, what's the point?
4: Speakers last night discussed how community organizations, churches, and other groups could play a role in creating more housing locally. The region will need 8,400 affordable housing units and 5,600 deeply affordable units by 2035. A 41-year-old man is charged after a gun was pulled on a candidate running for mayor of Lakeshore. Sam Sanjari says he was canvassing on Walstead Way in July when someone asked if he believed in Jesus and if he was Indian.
10: The incident then escalated where a firearm was produced. I don't want to go into the incident in too much in detail because it was a difficult situation. I'm glad I'm able to talk about it today.
4: Sanjari says he has faith and belief that Lakeshore is a welcoming community and continued to knock on doors the next day. He is running against the incumbent Tracy Bailey and Argo Pace. Windsor police are putting a greater emphasis

0: on charges for open drug use. Drug crimes were up 32% by the end of August compared with a year earlier. Deputy Police Chief Ken Cribley says they have met with the Crown Attorney's Office, but not everyone agrees with laying charges for simple possession.
1: We've started to do that. We've listened to our members in our community and understand the concerns, and the direction is clear. If one of our officers sees somebody in our community openly using drugs in public, they're going to stop and they're going to arrest them and lay a charge.
0: Police say the message is that it is unacceptable, are now tracking the numbers and watching how many cases actually go through the courts. There is support for more searches for hidden listening devices at Windsor City Hall. Mayor Drew Dilkins asked the OPP's Security Assessment Unit in June to conduct the sweep of his office and other areas where confidential conversations are held, but nothing was found. Councillor Joanne Geniac says checks for listening devices should be taking place on a regular basis.
2: Not just if something happens and our mind turns to it. We're a large corporation. We need to keep everything secure, and so, you know, whether that policy comes from City Hall through its security departments or from police as a recommendation.
0: Dilkins has said the request for a bug sweep was a precaution to protect confidential discussions that could include potential investments. The federal government announced a plan today aimed at skilled trade recruitment. Ottawa's putting $880 million behind a plan to get young workers paid placements for up to 4 months in the skilled trades. The goal is for them to get hands-on experience before starting an apprenticeship. The funding comes from a bigger pot of $8 billion in spending that the Liberals have set aside since the spring economic update to promote the skilled trades across Canada. Ottawa is considering legal changes to improve labor relations. The jobs minister held months of consultations with unions, employers, and other stakeholders over the spring and summer about the state of the Canada Labor Code. Patty Haidu says what they heard was Canada needs a stronger labor regime to foster better relationships between workers and employers.
3: I can stand here and say that we will never interfere with a worker's right to bargain or to strike, but that we do all agree that there are circumstances where better tools are needed to both foster relationships and employer and union relationships that are struggling, and to also help resolve resolutions in a way that is leads to longer term industrial peace.
0: The minister would not say whether legislation to change the Canada Labor Code will come in the fall session of Parliament, which is set to begin on Monday. Time now for the AM 800 Business Report.

0: The Swedish retailer says it's doubling down on affordability by expanding its used furniture business, keeping restaurant prices low, and improving supply chain efficiencies. IKEA Canada Chief Executive Selwyn Critterton says the retailer's sellback program, which gives customers store credit for gently used IKEA furniture that is later resold, is growing quickly. He says the retailer is also pushing for sales taxes on secondhand furniture to be eliminated here in Canada, arguing it would encourage consumers to reuse and repair goods rather than send them to the landfill. Rob Westgate, The Canadian Press.
1: 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Should the focus be on punishment or rehabilitation when it comes to addressing youth crime? 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So far, 68% say punishment. AM 800 News Time, 5:06. 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

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Right now it's 21 Celsius, that's 69 Fahrenheit, dropping down to a low of 13 or 55 tonight. We've got showers tomorrow beginning in the morning and then the risk of a thunderstorm tomorrow night. About 15 to 25 millimeters falling altogether. That's about an inch of rain, my goodness. A high of 21 and a low of 14 tomorrow. On Sunday, a 70% chance of showers, a high of 19 and a low of 11. And then some cool nights as we head into next week with some lower temperatures during the day and the chance of showers almost every day. 30% chance of showers on Monday, a high of 18 and a low of 11. Tuesday, a 30% chance of showers with a high of 17 and a low of 11. And then on Wednesday, a 40% chance of showers with a high of 18 and a low of 11. Thursday, I'm hoping we see the sunshine again, a mix of sun and cloud with a high of 19. Right now, it's 21 Celsius, that's 69 degrees Fahrenheit.

0: Well, let's take a look at the traffic out there. Thanks to some of our texters for letting us know, there seems to be a bit of a slowdown on the 401 eastbound. We had to get this person says they had to get off at Cabana because of lane closures and construction. The on-ramp at Cabana was blocked, as well as the on-ramp from Highway 3 near the college. We also had somebody text in a little while ago. I don't know if it's been resolved now at this point. Traffic lights were down at L'Esperance and Tecumseh East. Yeah, another person texting in saying the 401 just past Todd Lane heading eastbound, down to one lane, slow traffic. So if you are headed out in that area, there looks like there's a bit of a slowdown happening right now. A couple of other construction things we want to tell you about. Northbound Lauzon Parkway has lane restrictions between Catherine Street and Lauzon Road for road repairs throughout next week. Southbound Lauzon Road has lane restrictions between Edgar Street and Tranby. That is happening until next Friday. Northbound 6th Concession has lane restrictions just on Monday morning. There's some ditch maintenance going on there. Howard Avenue and Division Road has lane restrictions in both directions between EC Row Expressway and Marintet Avenue for road work and final surface asphalt paving. And that is happening all in front of the Roundhouse and Devonshire Mall there. That's happening all throughout next week and for the next couple of weeks as we get into October. We're also looking at lane restrictions in the intersection of Dougal and Norfolk throughout next week for sidewalk improvements. And westbound Tecumseh Road West has lane restrictions at Crawford for road panel repairs throughout next week. Please keep an eye out for workers in that area. Of course, the ongoing road closures, we're keeping an eye on University Avenue closed to traffic between McKay and Wellington. That work is set to wrap up at the end of summer, so we should see that just clearing up soon. Hopefully we'll get that open again before too long. George Avenue has some lane restrictions between Wyandotte Street East and Metcalf Street for sidewalk repairs ongoing until next Friday. And that road closure of Droulard Road and Wyandotte Street is continuing throughout the month of October. That is set to clear up October 23rd. So if that is not enough to slow you down as you head out there for your commute home, please let us know if you see anything else out there on the roads. If you come across any collisions or slowdowns that you want people to know about, send us a text, 519-792-2559, or you can give us a call, 519-792-CKLW.
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0: Welcome back. You are listening to The Shift. I am your guest host, Kristen Siapis, hanging out with you this week. Thank you for spending the week with me here on AM 800 CKLW. Always a pleasure to be spending my afternoons here on The Shift. And of course, always a pleasure to be accompanied by the one and only Kathy McMahon. Here she is, folks.
1: Happy Friday.
0: Happy Friday.
2: We're so close.
0: We're so close. Probably there's tons of people who just wrapped up their day. They're getting out there on the road, thinking about ordering a pizza. That's what I'm thinking about.
1: Pizza would be great.
0: Actually, I'm thinking about eating lasagna, if I'm being honest. For those who have been following the lasagna saga, we made a lasagna with like fresh pasta, and it's like a 20-pound lasagna. It's this massive thing, and we get to eat it
1: tonight. Tonight is the night you get to actually have it.
0: Yes, and I made like a 4-layer pie for this birthday celebration we're having.
1: Oh, man.
0: Thinking about pie and lasagna. Happy Friday.
1: All the indulgences.
0: It is. And that's all of it. Just drinking water. like that's it. And then taking a big nap. That's all I'm going to do. Oh, dear. Well, what else do we have going on in the news today?
1: We have an interesting story. IKEA is trying to really lean into their low-cost affordability measures.
0: Yes, I saw this.
1: We know that everyone's cash-strapped, and a lot of us need furniture for our homes. Mm-hmm. So this is their used furniture business. Mm-hmm. And I didn't know this was a thing. But apparently you can calculate if you've bought something through IKEA, submit an application to see maybe what it's worth. You get your estimate. You know, if it's dinged or damaged or something, it might be lower. If it's in peak condition, they'll give you a higher value. You bring it back to IKEA, and then they will assess it on site to make sure the pictures are the same. And then you get a refund card to go and use at IKEA.
0: No problem.
1: So, of course, then the used furniture is put up for sale. So people who are needing, I need a bookshelf, I'm just going to get something used. Mm-hmm. And it's already gone through the process with IKEA. You know it's not going to be falling apart or anything like that. Then you buy it at a discounted rate.
0: Or at least if it is falling apart, you know how it's falling apart.
1: And then you're paying, much lower
0: price. Then you can buy extra parts at IKEA to put it back together, I guess. I don't know. I like this because there's so much IKEA furniture out there, and it is probably like a really prime target for like things like Facebook Marketplace, and you know, besides the furniture itself and the condition that it's in, it's kind of nice to have a to be able to go into a retailer and get secondhand furniture at a great price, and to not have to deal with any of like the dangers that we talk about sometimes with Facebook Marketplace, or even the communication frustrations of going back and forth on that kind of thing.
1: Yeah, I think this is, you know, a great thing that they're doing. The retailer is pushing for the sales tax on the secondhand furnishings to be eliminated because somebody's already paid the tax on it. You know, why are you paying another tax? So they are advocating to the federal government to do those changes. The company is saying these goods are well loved. They're, you know, used. They might have a couple of blemishes, but it's still good quality things. And if you can just go right into the IKEA and, you know, see for yourself what it's like, you're probably going to get a little bit of a deal on it.
0: So, I'm not against it. I'm pretty into it. There's a lot of used IKEA furniture in my house right now as we speak.
1: IKEA, and I like the furniture. And, you know, we have the little store at Devonshire Mall with the catalog you can go through and purchase. So the fact that you're going to, like, sell it back to the company and then get a gift card to go and spend it and use it at that place again, maybe you're going to modernize, or you're going to upgrade, you know, your furnishings.
0: Or just pick up parts or whatever you need, or tea lights or forks or, you know, whatever. They've got plenty of stuff there. Or a plant, whatever it is you need. I'm not opposed to IKEA. I don't know. I'm waiting for the bad news article that tells me I shouldn't be shopping at IKEA, but this is all making me very happy right now, actually.
1: I mean,
0: this
1: I get it's great. A pain to put together, and that's like one of the big...
0: It's a thrill to put together, depending on who you are.
1: Sure.
0: Yeah. Okay. But they have some other stuff too, right? There's another... They're looking at some of their food prices too, I read.
1: Yeah, so they are celebrating, I guess, the company's presence in Canada, and they're offering like a dollar breakfast or something for some of the stores.
0: Sounds pretty cool.
1: And we always talk about affordability, whether it's housing or whether it's food or groceries, gas, that kind of thing. So they're trying to kind of lean into that and get more people into their stores.
0: Very cool. Well, lots to think about, I guess, if you're out there shopping for housewares, or maybe if you just like meatballs or whatever it is. Right. Oh, I have an IKEA fan just texted in. IKEA is just grown-up Legos. Yeah, okay, that's fair. I think I had that conversation when I was building my little IKEA kitchen this summer, actually. Yeah, it's like, it's a thrill. It's exciting. Anyway.
1: It should be.
0: If you're into it, secondhand furniture is available to you, hopefully coming up soon. Thanks, Kathy.
1: You're welcome.
0: All right, coming up next, we are going to be talking about some great things that you can do this weekend. What is it? You'll find out if you stay tuned. 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
0: Welcome back, and we turn our attention now to your Windsor Spitfires. That's right. It is time for the season to begin. Get out your noisemakers and get to the arena. It is happening. Our season opener is happening right now, our home opener, tomorrow night here in Windsor at the WFCU Center. Here to talk about it, we have Steve Bell, radio play-by-play announcer for the Spitfires and a Windsor Essex Sports Hall of Famer. Steve, thanks for joining.
8: That's quite an intro, Kristen. Thanks so much. And like we say, it's a great day for hockey. Drop the puck and let's go.
0: Yeah, I'm ready for it. Let's hear it. I'm really looking forward to these couple of games we got tonight and tomorrow night. What are we looking at for this season? I mean, we'll get to tonight's game, tomorrow's game individually. But this is a big season for the Spits. So what are we looking at here? Is it a big year for them or what?
8: Yeah, really. There's been a huge turnover in players from last year. I mean, every year you've got the, you know, the normal grad, three older age players that move on and some of the 19-year-olds, but there was just some huge players too that have left the program and headed over to the U.S. and 6'5" winger Ethan Belchez, 6'4", 6'5" centerman Jack Nesbitt, both going over to Michigan to play at Michigan and Michigan State respectively, and then some other players that you would kind of pencil in as quite possibly overage players this year, guys like Carson Woodall or Jakob Fibiger, and they too, along with another guy, Cole Davis, have decided to go stateside and hit the books a little bit and play collegiately. So those players going to places like University of Connecticut and Boston College and Ohio State. So it's really a new feel, I think, throughout the entire OHL, but the Spits in particular, a big turnover, but I think exciting times. There's some real good young talent on this team that I think the fans are going to enjoy watching.
0: Yeah, I was going to say, with the turnover that we've seen, like who does that leave leading the team at this point? Like who are we going to be looking to for that team leadership?
8: Well, I think the leadership will come, you know, obviously with the, you know, the older players, it's usually that way. And Anthony Cristoforo, a really versatile player. He's steady on the blue line. He can play defense. I think we'll see him at least to start the year more up front playing forward. But Anthony Cristoforo is one of those guys that is part of the leadership group. Connor Walton, who's been at Las Vegas, training camp in the NHL, should be back soon. He'll add a lot of experience on the blue line, a big 6'4" defensive defenseman. But then, you know, you have other players too. Even a youngster like John McLaughlin just turned 17. He was here last year as a 16-year-old, a former first-round pick. Johnny Mack, he's one kid I'll tell you right now. He's just turned 17. He'll play pro. He'll play in the NHL. He's a hockey player's hockey player, plays the game, as the coaches say, plays the game the right way. So I look for a big year out of a guy like John McLaughlin.
0: Now, if we're looking at tonight's matchup and tomorrow night, you know, against the London Knights, what do we have in store, knowing that we're coming into things with a rebuilding year for the Spits?
8: Well, that's it. It's, you know, maybe it's a good time to jump on London the first couple of games here. We'll wait and see. But the Spits still have NHL camps. I think the Knights have maybe six guys still away at pro camp. So the first couple of weeks, it's kind of a feeling out process. But no, hey, there's no love lost between these cities, whether it's blue collar, white collar, it doesn't matter the sports. If you're playing euchre, there might be a fist fight. So when it's Windsor and London, it's a rivalry that in the OHL goes back into the mid to late 1970s. And I expect a real good competitive hockey both nights tonight. In fact, we're on the bus right now. I just hit the 401. We're on our way to London. And then the Knights will come right back our way tomorrow night. So no better way to start the regular campaign than with back-to-back games against our pals from up the road here in London. But the Spitfires, I think, have a real good opportunity here right out of the gate to surprise people. I think the rankings coming in, for what it's worth, had London ranked second in the OHL and the Spitfires 15th. But again, I think the Spits are young and some new talent. I think they're going to surprise some people.
0: All right, well, we are looking forward to a good game. Steve, we will be tuning in right here and both tonight in London and then tomorrow night, hoping to get a nice big hometown crowd here in Windsor. Thanks so much for giving us a heads up on all this, and have a good game tonight.
8: For sure, and I know the Spitz organization has done a lot of work on a fan fest tomorrow night. They have a big party, a lot of fun. Don't let the weather, it's going to be maybe a little bit damp, a little bit wet, no big deal. Let's pack the place. There's going to be 9,000 in London. We know that tonight. Let's get at least 5,000 in our building tomorrow night and cheer the Spits on to a big win.
0: Yeah, I'm just checking it out right now. You know, I'm on the Windsor Spitfires website. Definitely, you can check it out. Get your tickets there. Lots of information about the fan fest happening. The fun kicks off at 5 p.m. Games, face painting, bouncy castles, music. The game starts.
8: Oh, you had me at bouncy castle,
0: yeah,
8: man.
0: I know where to find you. The puck drops at 7:05 tomorrow. We'll be there. And we'll be supporting the Windsor Spitfires. Again, thanks, Steve. Really appreciate
8: you. Anytime, Kristen.
0: All right. Have a good game.
8: Yeah. Bye now.
0: All right. That's Steve Bell, our play-by-play announcer for the Windsor Spitfires. Headed up the 401 for that big game against London tonight. Tomorrow night, the London Knights come here to Windsor. They are going to be playing at the WFCU Center. You can get your tickets, and of course, you can listen right here on AM 800-CKLW. Fan Fest starts at 5 p.m. at the WFCU Center. 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Bring the whole family out. 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A couple of new players to be checking out on the ice tonight and tomorrow night, and of course just a couple of the old favorites coming back. Stay tuned for what happens in their first couple of games this weekend. We'll be following them throughout the season. All right, right now we are going to take a break. When we come back, we've got the weather forecast for you. 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

0: 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Right now it's 69 Fahrenheit. That's 21 Celsius out there, dropping down to a low of 13 or 55 tonight. And we are going to see some rain tomorrow. Showers in the beginning in the morning, a high of 21 and a low of 14. We might even see a thunderstorm tomorrow evening with about 15 to 25 millimeters of rain altogether. Sunday, a 70% chance of showers, high of 19 and a low of 11. We've got a 30% chance of showers on Monday and Tuesday of next week, so keep those umbrellas handy. Right now it's 21 Celsius, that's 69 Fahrenheit.
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4: -21 degrees in Windsor, Essex. A partly cloudy sky for tonight with a low of 13 or 55 Fahrenheit. I'm Kathy McMahon, AM 800 News. 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Coming up, more open drug use arrests and elementary teachers to hold a strike vote. But first, an arrest has been made after an incident involving pepper spray in Windsor. Police were called to a convenience store on Chippewa Street Tuesday night and learned a suspect threatened to kill a woman. A 16-year-old then entered the store, and after being refused service, three employees were sprayed with a noxious substance. The teen is charged with several offenses, including assault with a weapon and uttering threats to cause death. A crackdown on open drug use in Windsor. Police reporting a 32% jump in drug crimes in August compared with a year ago, due in part to a larger focus on simple possession charges. Deputy Chief Ken Cribley says the message is that this is not acceptable and they'll be pairing up with other policing services.
5: We have some other initiatives coming and you'll see in the coming weeks. We're going to be doing an exchange program with London Police. We're going to be in London helping them with their downtown core, because in London they're experiencing the same issues, and then London's officers are coming here to Windsor, and we're going to be out there monitoring the situation and laying the charges where we see them.
4: Cribley says there's a renewed effort to make open drug arrests, as previously prosecutors had said they were unlikely to pursue those types of cases during the pandemic because of a backup in court cases. More information on a request to check for hidden listening devices at Windsor City Hall. Mayor Drew Dilkins approached provincial police in June with possible security concerns. No devices were discovered. Councillor Joanne Geniak says she remembers security sweeps on at least two occasions at the former City Hall.
6: We went through a number of issues there that caused the then mayor to make those requests. And whether that was a labor issue, you know, 101-day strike, if we were having people come in that cause concern, I know that it happened.
4: Geniak adds security sweeps for listening devices should be taking place on a regular basis. Calling it a difficult situation, a candidate running for mayor of Lakeshore is speaking out about a frightening incident on the campaign trail. Back in July, the OPP confirmed they responded to a firearms complaint on Walstead Way. Sam Sinjari says he was approached and asked if he believes in Jesus, if he's Indian, and the incident escalated with a gun being pulled, but adds it did not deter him from going door to door.
7: If it weren't for the proactive and kindness of the police and their confidence, I wouldn't have been able to continue. So I really, really thank them. I also thank the Lakeshore residents.
4: Police say a 41-year-old from Lakeshore was charged with two counts of pointing a firearm, assault with a weapon, and possession of an imitation weapon for dangerous purpose. Sinjari's running against incumbent mayor Tracy Bailey and Argo Pace. Another strike vote in November. The Elementary Teachers Federation of Ontario says in a note to its 84,000 members that it will hold an online vote November 9th to the 18th. The Ontario English Catholic Teachers Association has also scheduled a strike vote in November. Current education contracts expired at the end of August, but negotiations for a new deal stalled before they really got started, with the parties not agreeing on what issues should be bargained centrally and locally. The federal government will put $880 million behind a plan to get young workers paid on-the-job experience in the skilled trades. Starting next year, young Canadians will be able to access paid job placements for up to 4 months to get hands-on experience before becoming an apprentice. Ottawa has stressed the importance of recruiting and training a new generation of skilled tradespeople, such as carpenters, electricians, and welders. A code of ethics has been updated to clarify how doctors in Canada are expected to address racism and discrimination in healthcare. Reporter Don Mitchell has details.
8: The organization representing Canada's physicians says new reforms are part of its reconciliation action plan to address racism and discrimination in healthcare. The Canadian Medical Association says its clearer guidance on providing culturally safe and equitable care respecting Indigenous knowledge.
4: The CMA has apologized for the role it and medical professionals played in past and ongoing harms to Indigenous peoples, citing forced medical experimentation, forced sterilization, and child apprehensions. AM 800 News time is 5:35. The weekend weather forecast is coming up next.
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0: 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Right now it's 21 Celsius, 69 Fahrenheit. Tonight we're looking at a low of 13 or 55. Tomorrow showers beginning in the morning with a high of 21 and a low of 14. We have the risk of a thunderstorm tomorrow evening with about 15 to 25 millimeters falling altogether. On Sunday, a 70% chance of showers, high of 19 and a low of 11. We're going to see that rain calm down a little bit with a 30% chance of showers overnight into Monday, but that rain is not going anywhere. A 30% chance of showers on Monday and Tuesday, increasing to a 60% chance of showers on Tuesday evening and a 40% chance of showers on Wednesday. That might dry up at that point. We're going to have to keep an eye on it. Wednesday evening, cloudy, and Thursday, a mix of sun and cloud. We've got lows of 11 or 52 all week long. So very cold compared to where we've been, and some nice mild fall temperatures for your forecast. Keep those umbrellas handy. Right now it's 21 Celsius, that's 69 Fahrenheit. And we'll check the traffic right now. 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Well, it looks like we're pretty well cleared up out there. Just keep an eye on that area if you are traveling on the 401 eastbound around Cabana. There are some lane closures and construction slowing folks down, so you may want to avoid that area if you're looking to get through very quickly. The on-ramp at Cabana and the on-ramp from Highway 3 are also very slow, according to some of our texters. So please keep an eye out for that slowdown there. We've also got a couple of things to tell you about for next week as you you look out on the roads. Northbound Lauzon Parkway has lane restrictions between Catherine and Lauzon. Southbound Lauzon Road will have lane restrictions between Edgar and Tranby. And Howard and Division is starting some work. Lane closures in both directions between EC Row Expressway and Marintet Avenue for road work and final surface asphalt paving. That's in the Devonshire Mall Roundhouse Center area. That work is expected to go on for about 3 weeks. And the intersection of Dougal and Norfolk will have lane restrictions for sidewalk improvements for a couple of weeks starting on Monday. Westbound Tecumseh Road West will have lane restrictions at Crawford Avenue for road panel repairs. That is going on for a couple of weeks starting on Monday as well. Of course, if you see anything out there on the roads, you can let us know. Send us a text, 519-792-2559, or you can give us a call, 519-792-CKLW.
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5: I spent years in the prison system, and I had no hope to get out, no hope to be a half-decent father. I was a lousy husband, lousy at everything except crime. I met Father Paul. He was a really spiritual man. I didn't know anything about that, but he loved me, showed me love, showed me kindness, showed me respect, taught me everything. I spent 22 years with him, and my wife died, and we have four kids together. And I was responsible. I was the only one left. And I didn't run. I stayed with them. The only thing I could do was love them. And that's what I did. 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
0: Welcome back to The Shift. I'm your host, Kristen Siapis. And coming up, we got another story for you. Right now, it's 5:42. Well, it's a big story of the week. The cost of gas and diesel seems to be all over the place this week. It's gone up, it's come down, it's gone left, it's gone right, and we've got so much that we need to talk about and so much uncertainty for Canadians. Right now, we are going to talk about it with Scott Hurst with CTV News. Scott, thanks for joining us this afternoon.
8: Anytime, no problem.
0: So it's been, I think, a wild week. Like, as we were talking about the predictions, yeah. 10 cents up, 12 cents down, it's gone back and forth. I mean, is there any relief in sight for Canadians?
8: Likely not any long-term relief. It sure doesn't look that way as the conflicts overseas continue to hammer energy markets, pushing up the price for consumers, not just at the gas pump, but in many other areas as well. We often use the analogy, it feels like a roller coaster ride, but roller coasters are fun. I think we all want to get off this ride sometime soon, but it doesn't appear that will be the case. You talk about just the volatility this week alone where prices, you know, there is some relief for some drivers from Toronto to Ottawa to the Windsor area. Some might be seeing a drop of about 7, 8 to up to 10 cents potentially for today. But of course, you know, it might change in a day or 2 days and go back up. So, you know, if you see a price that is relatively good or better than the last time you filled up, then sure, fill up when you can, and today might be a good day in many parts of Ontario, but it seems like it won't end in terms of going up and down, just so much volatility. And when we talk about savings at the pump, of course, it is all relative, with kind of the national average hovering in the 180s range, and then we might get a price drop today or a price drop tomorrow, but overall, since last year, at this time, we're paying roughly in the 140s. And so overall, we've been paying more and more and more. So when you do see that drop, that one-day drop, you might as well take advantage because, you know, if it was cheaper than the last time you filled up, then, hey, it feels like you're saving money, even though compared to last year, we're still paying that much more.
0: Yeah, I definitely felt that way. I think I filled up at 178.9, and I felt like I had won the lottery. But
8: yeah.
0: I try not to think
8: Go
0: about
8: figure.
0: Last summer. You know? Yeah, it's crazy right now. And I often think, you know, what kind of structure would work best? I know there's some places where the price only changes once a week or once a month. Or, you know, as we look at how those things balance, sometimes that ends up being a higher cost in the long run for consumers. There is government intervention sometimes, you know, it's always a problem that they're looking at solving. But I mean, if fuel prices continue to rise, will government tax relief be enough?
8: Well, it's proving like the tax relief that we've been getting with them temporarily taking off the federal fuel excise tax. Any savings from that back in April, I think, was when they first announced it, was quickly swallowed up by increases. And so, you know, right now with that, with the federal government extending the tax break, the so-called tax holiday on gas and diesel, of course, it means that, you know, we won't have to pay that extra little bit of tax, which helps the consumers, of course. But, you know, those savings are quickly gone with the fluctuations of gas prices. And so, you know, the government did a little bit in, I guess it was April when they first introduced this gas tax holiday, and then extended it here in September through the end of January, and then they'll slowly bring it back. But that is, you know, temporary relief. And also when it comes to the price you pay at the pump, quickly, you know, that those savings is quickly gone when you talk about how quickly gas prices can fluctuate.
0: Yeah, it's really ridiculous. And it's really difficult, I think, as consumers to try and know what is a good price. When can we get, what, you know, can we expect if I'm planning my trip for the next week or the next 2 weeks, you know, can I expect that gas prices are going to be stable? I mean, chances are probably not. And whether or not the government intervention, whether it's a tax holiday or some other type of intervention or support is going to be effective is really a challenge based on the global climate, the global prices, the things that are seemingly out of our control.
8: Yeah, and you know, the fact that it is out of our control, it is a big impact for us as an average commuter trying to get to and from work, maybe drive your kids to school or to different practices. But we as the driving public can potentially do a little bit to change our habits. Of course, we can drive less, maybe carpool to and from work, maybe cut down on certain family road trips. But really the bigger story here when it comes to the impact of energy prices due to the conflicts overseas, the war in the Middle East and the war between Russia and Ukraine, is the impact it is having on diesel prices hitting record highs in Canada. And that's driving up the cost, not just at the pump, but far beyond, and a whole host of consumer items as well. And when something like diesel, which is often seen as the backbone of industry, the backbone of the economy, goes up so much, so quickly, the impact is felt far and wide, as I mentioned. And when you're dealing with freight or shipping, you can't just cut back the way a commuter can. So these companies either have to eat the costs themselves or pass it along to the consumer. And in many cases, we are already seeing that. Trucking companies, of course, using diesel, passing on their extra shipping costs now in the form of surcharges in many cases, which means us as the consumer, we're not only paying higher gas prices, but we're now feeling the pinch when it comes to many other consumer items, notably when we go to the grocery aisle, seeing how much prices are going up because of the cost for diesel to get those products to market. We're feeling that pinch as well.
0: Yeah, it's just one of those things that contributes to, you might say, a perfect storm of all of these different pressures. Of course, broadening out our perspective, looking at the tariffs, looking at how costs are being driven up due to trade pressures, in addition to now the cost of fuel, the cost of it's everything.
8: It
0: it's
8: all just
0: everything.
8: Adds up so quickly,
0: yeah.
8: Doesn't it?
0: Yeah.
8: It's already talk so much about affordability concerns and the affordability crisis. Then you add the issue of tariffs, and then you add the issue of these wars overseas. And when it comes to these wars and the impact they're having on prices, if we knew that there would be an end date, let's say, or if companies or industries knew that they would have to only eat these costs for a couple weeks or a couple months, maybe they could find a way to eat those costs and make sure that they don't have to pass it on to the consumer. But the war between the U.S. and Iran and the impact it's having on the Strait of Hormuz, that's been going on for well over half a year now. The war between Russia and Ukraine, several years now, still going on, both showing no signs of anytime soon. And so for these industries dealing with the high price of energy on gas and diesel, it's not a time frame that they can just swallow these costs, and that is why we're seeing them pass these higher costs that they're paying onto us as the consumer.
0: Well, certainly the pressure is on for Canadian consumers, and
8: for sure.
0: Gas prices is just one part of the
8: affordability concerns we all have. Yeah.
0: All right. Well, thank you, Scott. We really appreciate your insight on this, and we'll definitely be keeping an eye on gas prices as we go along.
8: Thanks so much.
0: Thanks. That's Scott Hurst with CTV News. Keep it right here. We've got lots more for you. 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

0: right, let's take a final check of the forecast. AM 800 weather brought to you by St. Clair College Athletics. 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Right now, it is 21 Celsius. That's 69 Fahrenheit. The Humidex does make it feel just a tiny bit warmer than that at 24 or 75. Still feeling pretty good out there. Partly cloudy this evening with a low of 13 or 55 tonight. It is going to be rainy from here on out, though. Tomorrow morning, we've got showers beginning in the morning. The risk of a thunderstorm tomorrow evening. A high of 21 and a low of 14. We should see 15 to 25 millimeters of rain altogether. On Sunday, a 70% chance of showers with a high of 19 and a low of 11. And then we've got just a small chance of showers for the rest of the week as we head into Monday. A 30% chance of showers with a high of 18 and a low of 11. Tuesday, a 30% chance of showers with a high of 17 and a low of 11. And on Wednesday, a 40% chance of showers, a high of 18 and a low of 11. That's 52 degrees Fahrenheit, 11 degrees Celsius. Just staying with us all week long. Nice and cool, some nice fall weather. And we might see the sun again on Thursday with a mix of sun and cloud and a high of 19 or 66. Right now, it's 21 Celsius. That's 69 Fahrenheit.
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0: Well, that just about does it for us for our show today. Thank you so much for hanging out with me this whole week. It's been a pleasure hosting The Shift. I am coming back next week. You're going to get me from Monday to Thursday next week. I get to hang out here for a little bit longer with you. Thanks for taking us home on your drive home this afternoon. And we hope you have a great weekend. There's tons of stuff happening. If you're headed out to Open Streets, the Grape Fest, the Terry Fox Run, or the Amherstburg Uncommon Festival, any of the great events that are happening. Maybe you're checking out the Spitz game. Maybe you're just going to go check out a movie. Hope you're enjoying your weekend, and stay dry if you can. Looks like it's going to be a little bit of a rainy one. Got to say shout out to producer Aaron. Thank you for the support today and getting us through to the end of the week safe and sound. And cheers to all of our texters. I'm going to say a shout out to Sean for texting in as we're talking about the expense of these gas prices, these diesel prices. Oh my goodness. Sean says he's driving a Jeep diesel and it cost a lot of money, $260 to fill it. My gosh, that is steep. I'm very grateful, I guess, that I have a little bit of a smaller tank and a little bit of a smaller bill when I fill up my car. And shout out to our EV listeners out there too. I know we had a little bit of a chat about EVs earlier today. Whatever you're doing, wherever you're headed this weekend, hope you're doing it safely and enjoying it wherever you are. Have a great weekend, folks. That's all for me. Coming up next, it's going to be CTV News at 6.
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7: Bound, beaten, and branded. A Windsor man convicted in a horrific homeless kidnapping case. Shotgun threats and arrests.
8: I'm glad I'm able to talk about it today.
7: Municipal candidates facing rising violence and intimidation on the campaign trail. Tracking the trends.
9: We are dealing with a generation that is also exposed to content that we never were.
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10: 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A Windsor man convicted of torturing and confining two homeless people has been sentenced to 5 years in prison. But that sentence won't begin right away. Daniel Giroux will serve it after completing a prior sentence. A warning, some of the details in this story are disturbing.
7: Justice Adam Campbell has sentenced 31-year-old Daniel Giroux to 5 years behind bars. Giroux was convicted of 10 charges after forcibly taking two homeless people into a vehicle and driving them to a residence where they were confined and tortured for hours. The charges include forcible confinement, uttering threats, carrying a gun, and assault. The victims were choked, tased, burned, and branded, with one victim's knee drilled into with a power tool. The abuse was videotaped and witnessed by others. The Crown asked for 6 years in prison, while the defense sought 3.5 years. Justice Campbell called Giroux an active enforcer, saying his actions caused severe psychological harm to the victims and that there was little evidence of remorse. Giroux's lawyer, Ken Marley, would not comment on Friday's sentencing, but says an appeal is being considered. Giroux won't begin the 5-year sentence until a separate 4-year sentence for several gun-related offenses has finished. Giroux is also currently slated to stand trial for murder in January of 2027 in Dalton Bartnick's death. A Lakeshore mayoral candidate says he was left shaken after a firearm was pulled on him while he was campaigning. It's one of at least two recent cases involving threats or intimidation against municipal election candidates. CTV's Bob Bellachico has the story.
8: I'm glad I'm able to talk about it today.
11: For a moment on July 23rd, Lakeshore mayoral candidate Sam Sinjari feared for his life. Sinjari says he was speaking to a resident on Walstead Way when a neighbor from across the street approached him.
8: I was asked if I believed in Jesus and if I was Indian. The incident then escalated where a firearm was produced.
11: OPP confirmed a 41-year-old Lakeshore man was charged with two counts of pointing a firearm, assault with a weapon, and possession of an imitation weapon for dangerous purpose. As for Sinjari, he was back out canvassing the next day.
8: I had faith and belief that Lakeshore is not like that. That Lakeshore is a welcoming community, a kind community.
11: Sinjari's mayoral opponents feel what he went through was unjust.
12: It's not something that I've heard about.

0: happening anywhere in our province, you know, and even in other countries. It's just, it's really deeply concerning.
1: No candidate, no person, not anyone should ever have to feel threatened going door to door. This is unacceptable in our society, and it's just not there. It's not right.
2: Windsor Mayor Jude Dilkins was a victim of online harassment.
3: You know, we had just finished an investigation into a very serious threat against the mayor, where an arrest was made and a suspect spent some considerable time in custody. That had just finished.
2: As a result of the harassment, new security measures are in place at City Hall.
4: Now, according to Digital Magazine Policy Option, there were 152 cases of reported political harassment between January 1st of 2020 and June 30th of 2025. Online harassment accounted for 37% of the cases.
5: Both our community and our democratic process should be welcoming to everybody. And that is what makes Canada such a wonderful country to be in.
2: Bob Bellachico, CTV News.
6: Now, youth crime has become a weekly discussion among senior police leaders. Windsor Police Chief Jason Crowley says the service has had to shift resources from other areas to address it, and more could soon follow. CTV's Sanjay Maru has been following these developments tonight. Sanjay.
7: Stephanie, Windsor police say charges against young people are up 25% so far this year compared to the same period last year. Incidents range from breaking into people's homes, stealing cars, even using bear spray. And in one recent car theft, officers say the offenders involved were as young as 10 years old. From home invasions and weapons cases involving youth to a recent car theft case involving children aged 12, 11, and 10, Windsor's police chief says the seriousness of youth crime is raising alms.
3: I can honestly say at 10 years old, I was worried about where my next baseball game was, not about stealing a car. So this is what the change in that evolution of youth crime is.
7: In Canada, children under 12 cannot face criminal charges, but police can refer them to community agencies for help. Youth diversion programs work with kids to address their behavior, understand the harm caused, and prevent another incident.
8: For adults, we oftentimes reference our own childhood and maybe think back to what we're familiar with in terms of criminal activities and that sort of a thing. And what the kids are engaging in today is not reflective of what we're used to expecting.
7: Joanna Conrad of Youth Diversion says the reasons behind that behavior vary, making information about each case important. In June, Windsor Police assigned a constable as youth crime coordinator, tasked with reviewing youth files, tracking warnings and referrals, and perhaps most importantly, identifying connections between cases.
9: We talk a lot about recidivism. We talk about, you know, monitoring who's already been given a diversion file, who's already been given a warning, and to ensure, like, you know, this person's had their one chance at a warning. This time, a charge will be laid.
7: The discussion has also turned to whether accountability should extend beyond the young offender.
10: If we're not seeing a dramatic change, is there an opportunity for us to charge the parents?
7: Windsor's police chief says it's an idea worth exploring, adding many of these children lack support at home, making it more vital than ever to understand what's shaping their sense of right and wrong. As for Conrad, she says today's kids are also growing up exposed to content previous generations never saw.
8: And so to me anyway, it almost seems painfully obvious they're going to engage in that type of behavior because they just don't think it's a big deal if they see it all of the time.
7: And for those wondering if a referral to youth diversion means a child gets off without consequences, Joanna Conrad says that's simply not the case. She says young people must first admit what they've done and then take responsibility for those actions. Depending on the case, that can mean community service, repaying losses, or even meeting with the victim. The goal is to address the harm that was done while getting to the root of the behavior and helping prevent it from happening again. Stephanie.
6: Okay, Sanjay Maru, thank you for this. Meantime, the OPP has dismantled an illegal online cannabis distribution network operation called 402 Highway. Authorities allege the suspects were distributing illegal pot from multiple locations in Windsor. Three search warrants were executed in Windsor on September 2nd at two homes and a storage unit. Police seized $366,000 worth of illegal cannabis products and $24,000 in cash. Three men from Windsor and one man from from Sarnia are all facing drug possession charges. Let's take a break now. CTV meteorologist Gary Archibald joins me for our first look at the weather from the top of the Bell Building tonight. Good evening, Gary.
11: Good evening, Stephanie. Good evening, ladies and gentlemen. It is, relatively speaking, very comfortable across southwestern Ontario. Yes, increasing cloudiness. We've entered a different phase of the day. Started with clarity, beautiful blue sky, lots of sunshine through the early afternoon. Now the clouds, the leading edge of a major disturbance that will bring wet weather possibly through the overnight, but more likely tomorrow late in the morning across southwestern Ontario to start. Amherstburg, LaSalle, Windsor, Essex, leaning east towards Chatham, Kent, and everywhere in between. By the early afternoon, it will remain wet for the weekend and perhaps beyond. And it's the last weekend of the summer season for this year. I'll break down what you need to know as we look ahead to the beginning of fall and beyond. It's coming up shortly. For now, I'll send it back to you inside. Stephanie?
6: An invasive insect is raising concerns in Windsor Essex's grape growing industry. The spotted lantern fly was confirmed in Windsor this week, the first official documented detection of the pest in Canada. It's not known yet how many of them there currently are, but growers are already taking precautions. CTV's Chris Campbell joined me now with more on the potential impact and what residents should be watching out for. Chris.
12: Yeah, Stephanie, this isn't necessarily about what the spotted lantern fly could do to this year's grape crop. It's about what could happen if the insect becomes established here. Growers say they've been preparing for that possibility while officials are urging people to stay vigilant without panicking. The spotted lantern fly has finally been officially detected in Canada and has been found right here in Windsor. But for local grape growers, the concern isn't necessarily what's happening today.
13: It's not really about this season. This is once it arrives and establishes, that's when it turns into an ongoing pest to deal with, and it's a serious pest.
12: The insect feeds on the sap of more than 100 species of plants and trees, but grapes are a particular concern.
13: What it could do if left unchecked would be to basically decimate not just your crop, but your vines.
12: Tom O'Brien of Cooper's Hawk Winery and Vineyard says growers have been getting warnings about the pest for years, and they've already started taking precautions.
14: Our field crew have been trained to be on the lookout for pockets of eggs, and we are also trying to do perennial sprays each year with some insecticides.
12: That's happening during an already difficult growing season. O'Brien says local vineyards suffered damage from January's cold, while Niagara growers have also been dealing with weather challenges, leaving less grapes available this year. But he says wine supplies aren't about to disappear.
14: We have lots of inventory on hand. We always run 2 to 2.5 years supply of inventory, so we will continue to have amazing wines for the people of Windsor and Essex County to buy.
12: And officials stress an important distinction. There have been spotted lanternfly sightings and interceptions in Canada before, but this is the first time the CFIA has actually detected a live insect during its own survey. There is not yet a confirmed established population.
15: The first thing we don't want people to do is panic. That's not the point of why we're raising awareness on this.
12: Instead, residents are being asked to learn what the insect and its egg masses look like. And if you think you found one,
15: take a picture of it. If you're able to capture it, that would be fantastic. But then at the end of the day, submitting a good report to the CFIA.
12: The CFIA is continuing surveillance around Windsor, and with the insect known to hitchhike on vehicles, equipment, and other outdoor items, officials say the public has a role to play in keeping it from spreading. The CFIA says anyone who spots a suspected spotted lantern fly should take a photo, capture the insect or egg mass if possible, and report it to the agency. And for the grape growers here in Essex County, the hope is that early detection means the pest can be contained before it becomes an established population. Stephanie?
6: Okay, Chris Campbell, thank you for this. So here's our question for you. Would you be able to identify a spotted lantern fly if you saw one? Go to our website to cast your vote, ctvnewswindsor.ca. Yesterday, we asked if you think local businesses entering the defense and security sector will be successful. Out of almost 500 votes, 80% say yes. Sources now are telling CTV News that the federal government is getting set to introduce labor legislation allowing binding arbitration before strike action can take place. It's already raising alarms in public sector unions. CTV's Judy Trin with a look at what might be coming and the reaction to it.
16: In rallying his caucus for Parliament's fall session, the Prime Minister boasted of a united front between government, corporations, and unions.
17: Canadian workers, our unions, our builders, are turning those Canadian ambitions into reality. This is a new, powerful, confident, and united Canada.
16: That unity will be tested next week. Multiple sources tell CTV News that new labor legislation will be introduced, which will allow the federal government to force binding arbitration earlier to stave off strikes in sectors that it regulates. The group representing airlines, railways, and ports has been lobbying for this.
18: If it appears as though those parties are still deadlocked and a deal seems impossible, and if there is a national public interest that is at risk, we think in those very rare circumstances, it's reasonable for the minister to entertain the prospect of sending those parties to a process of third-party binding arbitration.
16: How national interest will be defined is unclear, and that worries the country's largest union.
19: What we have here are quite a number of large corporations trying to exploit the moment, and that being the economic and trade crisis we're in, to roll back the clock on the rights of working people.
16: While announcing a program to get young people into the trades, the federal jobs minister said reducing the risk of labor disruption was important.
20: We will never interfere with a worker's right to bargain or to strike, but that we do all agree that there are circumstances where better tools are needed to both foster relationships and employer union relationships that are struggling, and to also help resolve resolutions in a way that is leads to longer term industrial peace.
16: The legislation could be introduced as soon as next week, but we don't know if it will be a standalone act or if it will be part of an omnibus bill. Judy Trin, CTV News, Ottawa.
6: A meeting of the housing minds last night in Windsor. Windsor Essex agencies involved in housing met at Emmanuel Church in Windsor. The goal was to share best practices with the general public to help the community better understand the challenges faced by groups like Society of St. Vincent de Paul, the Bridge Youth Resource Center in Leamington, and the Windsor Residence for Young Men. Also participating, Windsor Family Homes and Community Partnerships, whose executive director hopes people can learn the difference between affordable housing and social housing options.
21: Social housing is more of a rent geared to income, whereas affordable housing is, we are talking about people only using 30% of their income towards housing. So if that's achievable, that would be wonderful.
6: Who says builders can have a little fun on the job? More than 30 Windsor Essex builders, designers, and business owners trading tool belts today for finger soccer. The tournament is raising money for Habitat for Humanity Windsor Essex, with plenty of goals, a barbecue, and a trophy up for grabs. Today's effort raised $3,000.
22: And we wanted to really bring another partner into the fold that we all kind of support in our own different ways too, and that's Habitat for Humanity. So we're able to, you know, give them some, you know, money from the community to help keep building dreams for people in the community.
6: AI experts are sounding the alarm, warning control of the technology could be slipping away. Still ahead on Windsor's News Leader, what they want politicians to do. Gas prices may be dropping, but diesel is hitting record highs. Coming up, the ripple effect on our economy. And Monday, how Ontario's Bill 33 may strip powers from school boards that have yet to implement school resource police officers. That's Monday at 6 on CTV News.
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6: For education unions in the province expired at the end of August, meaning teachers are currently working without contracts. The chorus of concern over artificial intelligence got even louder today when over 100 AI experts penned a letter calling for urgent oversight, saying the power to control the technology may be about to slip away. CTV's John Venevalli Rao now on what they say needs to happen.
35: We don't want an AI race!
36: We don't want a robot war!
37: In San Francisco, protesters marched near the offices of the world's leading AI companies, Anthropic and OpenAI, expressing fears of human extinction.
38: We're talking about agentic AI that we have no control over, that can genuinely harm people when it has its own ideas in mind.
39: We don't want to die! Who's AI?
37: It follows other recent protests as the debate over AI intensifies. The latest notable incident, a report cyber researchers in a test used Anthropic's AI to break into rival OpenAI and access an employee's ChatGPT account. The rapid advancement of AI capabilities, now prompting more than 100 AI safety experts, including Toronto-based Jeffrey Hinton, to sign a public letter calling for third-party evaluators to be embedded in all frontier AI companies to assess AI risks with guarantees of independence, access equivalent to senior employees, and to be shielded from retaliation. OpenAI and Anthropic have already said they will let in outsiders.
0: I think it's sending a really powerful message about the importance of verification. It's no longer sufficient to say this can be self-regulated. We can trust the company that it's done its best.
37: That is Anthropic now says its chatbot Claude is taking on an ever bigger role in building the next version of itself. The company says Claude now leads more than a quarter of its AI research and development, up from none in February. Some worry AI will keep improving itself, making human control of it ever more difficult. Canadian AI pioneer Yoshua Bengio says he changed his entire research agenda 3 years ago over safety concerns.
2: I think it's urgent for the world to wake up, to understand what is going on, and to force our governments to act.
37: And with new investments from Canada and Germany announced this week, Bengio is trying to create a new type of AI model that would prioritize safety. John Venevalli Rao, CTV News, Toronto.
6: You may have noticed a drop in prices at the pumps today, but the price of diesel, which powers so much of the economy, is hovering at record highs. The increase is driven by the wars in Iran and Ukraine, but the ripple effect are felt right around the globe. CTV's Adrian Gobrill now on the high cost of diesel and its impact.
3: Those moving freight are facing a frightening reality.
5: Drivers are saying right now that with the cost of diesel and how much it's going up, they just can't afford to run their equipment.
3: CSA Transportation has 15 terminals across North America. Here at their Toronto location, more than 130 tractor trailers pull in and out each day. The mounting cost to transport goods is forcing some drivers to park their trucks.
5: It's a really terrible time for these guys. They're having a really, really hard time.
3: The average price of diesel across the country is sitting at about $2.75 per liter, according to Natural Resources Canada.
7: Diesel has been setting records now for the past 2 weeks. Vancouver, Victoria, and getting awfully close in Montreal and Quebec to the $3 liter.
3: As truckers face historic highs for diesel, the additional costs will eventually be passed down to consumers.
8: As we get into the fall, where we normally expect prices of fresh produce to go up, but they'll probably go up at a faster rate because we're going to be trucking them long distances, especially things that are refrigerated, which need even more diesel.
3: Analysts say the price spike is in part due to a global supply shortfall of refined fuel. Iran and the U.S. have attacked oil facilities and ships near the Strait of Hormuz, and Ukrainian attacks on oil refineries in Russia have compounded the problem.
9: There's just not enough capacity to process all the oil into the gasoline, diesel, and jet fuel that we need.
5: The consumer ends up paying the cost in the end.
3: The uncertainty is now leaving many to guess what could come next.
5: It could be $2.50 tomorrow. It could be $2.70 tomorrow.
3: Trucking industry executives tell us that it isn't just diesel pushing up the cost of goods. Everything from tariffs to insurance premiums is making the cost of doing business more expensive. Adrian Gobrill, CTV News, Toronto.
6: Officials with the U.S. Federal Reserve raised their key interest rate for the first time in years this week. With more on the change in policy and what it could mean for Canada's economic direction, here's Matt Grillo.
10: The quarter point hike is unlikely to cause major financial headaches for a lot of American consumers. But does this mean Canada will follow with its own interest rate increase? Not necessarily, says Hélène Bégin, a senior economist.
11: It doesn't mean that if the U.S. Raise its rate that we will have to do the same thing, because the inflation picture and the economic growth picture is completely different.
10: The move by the U.S. aims to lower inflation, but it could result in higher borrowing costs for car loans, credit cards, and mortgages. The Bank of Canada recently held its key rate unchanged earlier this month.
12: And we expect in Canada, the Bank of Canada staying relatively flat until late this year, possibly one increase this year.
10: Mortgage broker Brad Wiegensberg says the big question facing homeowners, do they go for a variable or fixed rate mortgage?
12: If a client can't afford payment increases, then a fixed rate is the best option for them.
10: He says many are looking to avoid the post-COVID mortgage rate hikes from a few years ago.
12: We do have a lot of clients that have already started to panic based on what happened in 22, 23, saying, I don't want to see my variable rate go from 3.5% to 5.5% when I could lock in at 4.5%.
10: Beijing says even with all the economic challenges out there, Quebec's real estate market is in good shape.
11: The price growth is slowing down in Quebec, but it's still positive. And we have a seller market, but buyers have more choices.
10: And one thing is certain. Economists will be watching closely when the Bank of Canada makes its interest rate announcement on October 28th. Matt Grillo, CTV News.
6: The TSX lost 68 points today. The Dow fell 95. The Nasdaq gained 104. The Canadian dollar dropped a 0.7 of a cent. Gold gained $25 an ounce and oil fell $1.15 a barrel. Concussion recovery doesn't end at the classroom door. Still ahead, the gaps that can leave students struggling to catch up.
13: Let's take a look at our CTV News weather snapshot. Thank you, Peter Koopmans, for this image. If you've got one, send it to us. You can text it to us, 10400. I beg of you. For dynamic photographs, it's going to be wet this weekend, so you'll be able to capture active weather. Rain. Glorious rain, I say. We'll talk more about it next on CTV News Windsor.
14: Remember, it's never safe to touch a power line or transformer. And when utilities reminds you to stay at least 10 meters away, about the length of a school bus from all...
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6: A pleasant day outside. That is about to change. Gary joins me again for an extended look at the weather. Gary.
13: You're right about that. It was gorgeous this morning through the early afternoon. Increasing cloudiness towards the late stage of the afternoon. Not bad tonight, but tomorrow, a big change. We will see some wet weather. By the way, it's cold enough in northern central parts of the province where we have a frost advisory in areas shaded in blue. Those constituencies will be close to the freezing mark overnight. Yeah, in and around Muskoka country, Parry Sound, Midland, Orillia, Ontario. 22.3 is right in line with our averages, right? 22.2.
0: Wind stress, jam can't close to about 21.9. You get the idea. Lower 20s. Air quality is good. It was even better earlier this morning. It's now a 3 instead of a 2, but still in the green zone. We like that. The air temperatures are still in the low 20s. A relatively stable air mass without a lot of change in terms of temperature swings. And I think it will be very comfortable, too. The humidity levels are relatively speaking low. So it feels like about mid-20s, 25 to about 26. But the rain is coming and sweeping right across northern central parts of Michigan. Wisconsin got drenched and is still in the midst of the trailing edges. Overnight, we'll see increasing cloudiness. And by Saturday morning, say about 10:30 a.m., I think Amherstburg, LaSalle, Windsor, Essex proper will get into some of that rain. Then it will just continue to slide further east, enveloping the rest of southwestern Ontario. Chatham-Kent will probably see that closer to about the noon hour, but you get the idea. For tonight, partly cloudy through 8 o'clock, 10 and 12. Again, not much variability. We expect temperatures to decrease as the sun goes down. 18 degrees at 8 o'clock, down to about 15 at midnight. Cloudy. And rain is on the way. Saturday, rainy, high of 21. Rainy on Sunday, 19. Cloudy on Monday, Tuesday, Wednesday, and Thursday. And it looks like there's about a 30 to 60% chance we can see rain right through that stretch of 4 days. Friday, cloudy, might see some peaks of sunshine. And again, Tuesday, that's when fall begins. And then Halloween, and then we'll be turning our clocks back, and then shoveling snow, and then Christmas. You get the idea how this unfolds. Let's look at your Enercare style 7-day forecast.
6: A concussion can take a toll in the classroom and on a young person's friendships. A researcher at Western University in London wants to help schools better support students through recovery. CTV's Jerry Dewan reports.
2: When it comes to concussion recovery, Western University professor Heather Shepherd says there are often important gaps in return to school protocols.
7: Things like who communicates with the school when a child has a concussion, who within the school communicates with each other about the child's accommodations, that the child is not the one who is now navigating their own kind of return to school supports.
2: She says along with the physical consequences, concussions cause students to fall behind in their learning and social connections are interrupted. One of the key recommendations from Shepherd's work is the establishment of a buddy system, a fellow student who can pass along important information, including homework assignments.
7: The hope is that having peers there to help from that social support and peer support perspective will help alleviate some of that anxiousness with returning to school and help them from that more academic and sport context.
2: Shepherd says teachers and support staff are often stretched thin and concussion recovery presents unique challenges.
7: Concussions are unique in that the students' needs are going to change on a day-by-day or week-by-week basis, which can be quite difficult for schools to accommodate.
2: That includes a gradual return to class and activities. Shepherd says you work with school boards, parents, and students to find ways to mitigate impacts on learning and friendships.
7: We're working to identify hopefully a solution that has real world impact, and we're doing it with the people that are actually living that life.
2: Shepherd says the goal is to create a template that all schools can use, regardless of size or resources. Jerry Dewan, CTV News.
6: Summer is usually a chance for ER doctors to catch their breath, but not this year. From unprecedented patient volumes to overcrowded waiting rooms, CTV's Allison Bamford shows us what doctors call a system in crisis.
8: I'm feeling a little bit better.
24: Nora Jacobs is on the mend, recovering from an issue with her heart that landed her in a Saskatoon emergency department.
8: The room just kept getting fuller and fuller, but nobody was leaving.
24: The 71-year-old waited 9 hours in the ER, thinking she was having a heart attack.
8: I felt like leaving. It was terrible. I said, I will never go back.
24: Long wait times are symptoms of a healthcare system in crisis, doctors say. Summer typically offers a reprieve from high patient volumes, but this year the ER feels different to Dr. Brittany Ellis.
25: Sometimes as soon as you set foot, it can really start to feel a little bit more challenging.
26: We're seeing lots of additional volume coming into our hospitals.
24: Patient volumes increased nearly 7% in Saskatoon hospitals this summer, according to the health authority, a theme playing out across the country. Doctors point to a number of reasons on top of complex cases and overcrowding, an aging population, limited access to long-term care, a lack of inpatient beds, and other health care supports also contribute.
3: I worry that if we're seeing this in, you know, July and August, what are we going to be seeing, you know, in December and January and February when flu season hits?
24: Research shows patients are spending more time in emergency departments. One in 10 patients admitted to hospital last year waited more than 2 days in the ER. Long waits that impact care and drive some sick patients away.
25: We know that these patients have worse outcomes than patients who are seen and managed in our departments.
24: The Saskatchewan Health Authority says it's working to increase capacity, adding inpatient beds in hospitals and long-term care and transitional care beds in the community, saying it's important patients get the right care in the right environment. Allison Bamford, CTV News, Saskatoon.
19: It's a Caesar so big, it took more than 1,000 liters of Clamato juice to make it. Coming up, the world record attempt in Chatham, Kent.
5: Buzz it.
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19: Authorities with the Spanish Aquarium say a beluga whale taken in from Marineland has died. It was described as a sudden death earlier today. It was one of two belugas the aquarium in Valencia took last month. The other is still alive. Two Marineland belugas and one resident beluga at a facility in Chicago also died within weeks of their move. Marineland officials had said they were running out of money and needed to move the animals out or they faced euthanasia. That led to 30 belugas and 4 dolphins being shipped to 5 aquariums around the United States and Spain. Crowfest in Chatham-Kent is celebrating its 5th anniversary by going big. The 4-day festival is aiming to set at least 5 world records. Thursday night, organizers took a swing at the first mixing of a massive Caesar at Sons of Kent. The final tally, 1,261 liters, breaking the previous record of 1,050 liters. More than 1,000 liters of Clamato juice, along with vodka, Worcestershire sauce, hot sauce, and other ingredients, went into this cocktail. The attempt was documented by a jukator and 2 witnesses. The evidence will now be submitted for official verification.
0: We had 1,100 liters of Clamato juice that we had to pick up from various companies that had donated it, which was fantastic. We had vodka donated from a local distillery, Bootlegger Vodka, and the whole community really just stepped in. It was absolutely amazing.
1: Sandy McDonald joins me again for this edition of Get Gardening. We are talking about grubs, and they are everywhere, it seems. What should we know about them?
2: See our lawns being dug up in the spring and into the summer. Grubs are now, they have actually grown from the eggs that have been deposited from Japanese beetles or from European chafer. Sometimes Manjune beetles can also produce grubs as well. And they are now feeding very actively and will until the ground begins to cool. So the time to control them is after we've had a good rain, such as we have, and to catch them when they are smaller and when they're up close to the surface of the turf grass roots.
1: What would be the best ecological, safest way of dealing with them?
2: The most ecological way, of course, is to actually try not to give them the food they prefer. That's rather difficult because they will feed on a couple hundred different plant roots, but one of their favorites is turf grass roots. And in particular, they love 100% grasses. So if you have a lawn that has 100%, say, Kentucky bluegrass on it, that's like a buffet for them. If you have a lawn that has a mixture of different types of grasses, some fescues, some Kentucky bluegrass, might have some perennial rye grasses, and also even a mixture of some weeds, that is less desirable for the grubs to feed upon. So with many parks, many gardens, we're providing an ideal spot for them. And one thing you mentioned before too about cutting our turf, cut your turf grass very high. High cut turf, turf grass that is thick, well taken care of, but not overfed and not underfed, also can reduce the grub population as well.
1: Sandy McDonald, thank you very much as always for your expertise. We're going to tackle a lot more of your gardening questions and interesting topics as we close out the summer season. Join us next week here on Get Gardening.
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9: So, Melanie, we do have some traffic notes for open streets again this weekend.
10: Yes, there will be several road closures for the East edition of Open Streets on Sunday. Parts of several streets will be closed from 9 a.m. until 3 p.m. This includes Erie Street East, Perrin Avenue, Ottawa Street, and Wyandotte Street East. Windsor Police are encouraging drivers to plan ahead, expect delays, and use alternate routes. Now, you can get a closer look at the road closure map at ctvnewswindsor.ca.
9: And we also have a story on the website about a winning lottery ticket that is expiring. I need to go home and check mine.
10: That's right. So Windsor Lottery players are being asked to check all their tickets. There are 2 weeks left to claim a $10,000 Lotario prize from the October 4th draw last year. The winning ticket was sold in Windsor. Players have 1 year from the draw date to claim their prize. And in our social spotlight, well, we know not every dog is cut out to be a guard dog. So this man is about to break into a house. He got a ladder and went through an upstairs window. He made himself at home, ate some snacks. Well, Nash, the dog, watched. Then Nash brought him some toys in case he wanted to play. The homeowners were on a plane when they got notification of the break-in. So, of course, police arrived, sent in a drone first, then came through the front door, petted Nash, who again brought his toy to the door. And then officers, of course, took the man into custody. Whew, what a tale.
9: It is a tale for sure. I don't know what's better because, like, my family dog growing up was so small and she literally barked nonstop, even if it was like a leaf blowing by.
10: Yeah, no, my dog would do exactly this. He would probably lick them in the face, bring them a toy, ask for a treat.
9: Well, whichever way, cute.
10: Yeah.
9: Okay, that's Melanie Kenner. Thank you with What's Happening Now. Canada. When we return, a first for Canadian football fans in Buffalo, but an overall tough watch for local Lions lovers.
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9: Gorgeous hit side, but Gary, you went from talking about the forecast on the weekend,
2: yes,
9: then jumping to Halloween, then jumping to Christmas. You gotta like slow down a bit.
2: Oh, okay. Aren't you thinking about New Year's? What you're gonna wear?
9: No, I'm not. I'm thinking about this weekend.
2: Oh, okay. All right. Yes, the weekend. We are talking about some rain, Stephanie. Unfortunately, it's going to rain quite a bit. I think towards, say, 10 a.m. rain again on Sunday. It's a lingering massive system of low pressure. It's a slow mover as well. It'll be cloudy through Monday, Tuesday. It's the beginning of the fall season. And then Wednesday and Thursday will transition from wet to fair. It's cloudy for the next 5-6 days for sure. And temperatures are getting cooler. Overnight lows will be close to about 10 or 11 degrees next week, indicative of the fall season. I know, smiling.
9: You're excited to take out all of those fall coats.
2: Yeah.
4: 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The Windsor Spitfires are next on AM 800. Taped. Ready. The Zamboni is making its final pass, and the players are fueled and fired up. Next up, game time. This is the Windsor Spitfires pregame show, built for flight, with host Steve Bell on AM 800 CKLW.
5: Hey, good evening again, Windsor and area hockey fans. 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Tonight, it is opening night in the OHL, at least for these two clubs. There was one game played last night in Peterborough, but tonight it's the Spits and the Knights renewing their longtime rivalry that really got rolling back in the mid to late 1970s. And number one, it's great to have you aboard here on AM 800 for another season of hockey OHL style. Of course, some of the radio stations around the league, including this one here in London and the other one up the road in Kitchener, have made changes, but nothing changes here in Windsor. It's still Spits and AM 800, your local information station. 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That's Enwin. By the Batter Bus Lines, hey, they brought us here. They can take you there. It's the right bus for any jersey. Tim Hortons, it's always a great time for Canada's favorite coffee. The AmeriLaser Eye Institute, the official laser eye center of the Spits. The Penalty Box Restaurant. You won't be disappointed by the delicious dishes at the Penalty Box. And by Tim Campbell at Century 21. Tim's a longtime corporate sponsor of Windsor Spitfire Hockey. So it's the Spits and the Knights here. Both clubs missing several players. Spitfires did get one player back in the last day or so. That is Michael Sfeercheck. So good to have the Red Wings draft choice back, and he'll be in the lineup tonight. And we will get you the starters and scratches for both teams here coming up in the pregame show. Among other things, I'll let you know who the officials are. We'll take a little swing around the league as well. This busy night in the Ontario Hockey League. There are seven other games in the OHL tonight. I mentioned earlier there was one game played last night. That's Kingston, and Kingston is a much improved club. But again, it's kind of early to even get a gauge on things with a lot of clubs pretty well set and other teams still with several players away at pro NHL camps. Spitfires do expect to get the three remaining players at professional camp back in the next couple of days. Connor Walton is with Vegas, and both Caden Harvey and Andrew Robinson are out west with the Edmonton Oilers. A lot of people expecting the Knights to be yet another powerhouse this year. Last year they finished fourth in the OHL's Western Conference. And the Spitfires, of course, in a bit of a rebuild here, losing several regulars from last year, 12 players gone. But I look for the Spits to be an exciting club this year, and I think they're going to surprise a lot of teams that perhaps make the mistake of taking them lightly. They will, you know, under head coach.

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9: Here with the head coach, Greg Walters, Spitfire Hockey back on AM 800 another year. Wally, this never really gets old, man. It's sad the day the season ends for us. I recall it in Kitchener. It wasn't fun. Falling to the Rangers, but then again, you know, I'm sure take some solace. They're the Memorial Cup champs, the best team in North American junior hockey, but nothing like it. Opening night, and no matter what the lineup, you guys are ready to go.
10: Yeah, obviously, we're all competitive people in Windsor, right from the ownership right on through, and I do know our kids gave it their best opportunity, but today's a new year, a bunch of new guys. They've been working extremely hard through the exhibition series and training camp, and you know, guys are going to be put in situations here tonight that because we're out three guys that are still at NHL camp, and we'll see what we got.
9: You take a look coming into the season, and there's always turnover. The three overage players that advance and move on, and you know, some of the 19-year-olds that maybe don't come back. But I don't recall seeing this much turnover. You guys have your work cut out. Just, I know, starting with systems and getting all the new players on board with the way you guys want to play the game.
10: Yeah, exactly. Obviously, you know, we lost 12 guys, and but Billy's done a great job here. Like I said, camp's been very competitive. They're extremely competitive players and work extremely hard. You know, you look no further than Yakusevsky and Sirchek have come in. They're extremely strong, competitive players that are going to be huge for us. And then obviously, you know, for us as coaching staff, and to have the Johnny McLaughlin's, guards, Christos, those types of players back to show the younger guys and first-year guys how we do things, and they've led by example.
9: You mentioned some of those players. I know you've yet to name your leadership group, your captains, assistant captains, still with three veteran guys away at this point, but obviously some of the guys you mentioned, I'm sure will end up with letters, guys like Anthony Cristoforo, Walton on the back end. It'd be maybe hard. I'm doing your job for you now, but Johnny McLaughlin, I mean, what can the kid, he's one kid I say right now, he'll play in the NHL, right?
10: Yeah, I mean, those are the guys. That's Spitz hockey. That's what we want. That's the NHL is dying for guys like Johnny McLaughlin. He never takes his shift off. He's so competitive. He would do anything for his team to win a game. And like I said, we're lucky to have him. Guards is in that same conversation. You know, as is Jonathan Brown and Wally. They're competitive people, and they're showing our guys. We had a practice last week that was probably the most competitive practice that I've had here in the 2 and a bit years I've been here. So they're in their face. They want to learn, and they keep getting better. So we're excited to see where we can get to.
9: You know, sometimes it's hit and miss with the imports, and you know, Europeans, sometimes you don't get maybe a good look at them. I mean, we had that kid Protas. He was pretty good hockey player, but sometimes it looks like all three. Bex, we know what he can do, and I look for him to take strides this year as well. And then and both the other two, they're highly skilled and look like they're pretty competitive players.
10: Yeah, very, very skilled. And yeah, Bex came back in. He's, you know, he got his feet wet last year, so we're looking for him to take a step. And then this Yakusevsky's high-end hockey sense, plays in all situations, very, very competitive, finishes his hits, and has adapted quickly to our structure. And Sirchek's been gone with the

0: Detroit there, but very, very similar, very competitive. He's a big engine and competes, and he's got a terrific skill set. So, you know, those three guys we'll lean heavily on.
1: I was going to say the preseason rankings, for what it's worth, I think they got Guelph 1, London 2, Spitz down around 15, thereabouts. I look for this club to surprise a lot of team, and it starts with work ethic, right?
0: Yeah, and that's, you know, that's what it is. That's what it's all about, is work and getting 20 guys on the same page, playing for the same reasons, and playing for what's on the front of the jersey, not what's on the back. And obviously we've won over 100 games here in the last 2 years, and you know, we don't want to take a step back.
1: And finally, what better way to open London, Windsor, than we get them right back in our building tomorrow night? Certainly the rivalry, I'm sure, is alive and well.
0: Yeah, for sure. And like I said, there's going to be some nerves. I just spoke with the kids. Their guys are nervous too. And a lot of these guys haven't played in front of 99,100 people. So, you know, the first shifts, get your hits in, manage the puck properly, and the game will start there. And then, like I said, it's all about trust. Everyone will start playing, and we'll roll them over, and the guys that are going will get most of the ice time.
1: Coach, as always, thanks for your time. Best of luck, and we'll chat again tomorrow night back home.
0: Thanks for having me, Bill.
1: Head coach Greg Walters in the pregame show. We'll come back with more in just a moment. 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
1: And back here at Canada Light Place in London, it's the Spitfires and the Knights. And of course, on opening night, we'll get a little bit of a delay here in the opening ceremonies. Time right now for starters and scratches. First of all, for the Knights, delete Henry Brustevich, Jackson Marthaler traded today, Gino Carcone traded today, Maxim Sokolovsky still away at pro camp, Ryan Brown and Marcus Nordmark, along with Jackson Culver, still away at NHL camp. As for the starters in here tonight, the Knights will start Charlie Weiss. The other scratch I should mention too is their number one goaltender, Alexei Medvedev, still away at NHL camp as well. Charlie Weiss gets a starting assignment in goal. On the blue line, it's Cooper McCausland, teamed up with Jonathan Karapetis. He has just come over in a trade from yesterday, and he is in the lineup here tonight. So we'll get our first look at Kapagiridis. And then up front, the Knights start Evan Van Gorp, on the left side. Carson Harmer, who came over in a trade a couple of days ago from Saginaw, will start at center. And Cohen Bidgood is on the right side. Those are the changes in the lineup for the London Knights. They have a ceremony right now going on for a longtime London Knights supporter and usher, I understand, here, who recently passed away, and just honoring him right now. Bill Den Hunter. The Spitfires out of the lineup here tonight, still three away at NHL camps. Caden Harvey is with the Edmonton Oilers. Andrew Robinson still with the Oilers. And Connor Walton is attending the Las Vegas training camp and still up in the NHL, at least for the time being. Spitfire starters here tonight. Michael Newlove gets the starting assignment in goal. Up front, the former first-round pick, John McLaughlin, he will be at center. On the left side, he's got Max Brocklehurst. And on the right side, Bogdan Yakushevsky. Bogdan Yakushevsky, a left-hand shot, like a lot of the Europeans, playing his off wing on that number one line here tonight, playing the right side. And Anthony Cristoforo, who's basically played forward throughout the last 3 weeks of training camp, with both Walton away and Robinson as well, moves back to the blue line. Cristoforo will start tonight on the defense along with another one of the newcomers, Sam Wattier. Those are your starters and scratches here this evening. We'll take a break. I'll come back and we'll let you know what else is happening around the OHL tonight as we get closer to puck drop. Not an empty seat in the house. 9,000 as always here in London tonight. So let's pack the WFCU Center tomorrow night when the Spits and Knights collide once again. I'll come back with the other games in the OHL right after this on AM 800.
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1: Back here in London, it's the Spitz and the Knights as we get closer to puck drop elsewhere around the Ontario Hockey League this evening. The Owen Sound Attack take on the defending national champion Memorial Cup champs from Kitchener, the Rangers, tonight over at the auditorium. Up north in Sault Ste. Marie, it's the Saginaw Spirit taking on the Greyhounds. In Guelph, they will host the Memorial Cup come late May. The Storm entertain the Otters. Niagara's in Brantford. Barrie's in the Bay to take on the Battalion. Sudbury at home against the Peets. And the Generals play in Brampton. Right now, our national anthem.

Well, there you have the Canadian National Anthem, and as I mentioned, as normal here in London, 9,000 strong at Canada Life Place. Spitz and the Knights ready to get the 2026-27 season underway. These clubs, again, will clash tomorrow night right back home at the WFCU Center. Love to see you out for that one. Manny Pava joins me on the broadcast, of course, tomorrow night at home, 7:05 game time. We'll be on the air at 10 to 7 here on AM 800. Our officials tonight, Ryan Harrison and Jordan Herchevies are the referees. Brock Perry and Brad Horan will handle the line. Spitfires again. Start Johnny Mack in the middle. John McLaughlin. He's got Max Brocklehurst on the left side and Bogdan Yankashevsky over on the right wing. Anthony Cristoforo and Sam Wattier are on the blue line. Oh, they made a change. It's not Sam Wattier. It's the London area native Jesse De Bruin getting the start on the blue line along with Michael Newlove in goal. We're underway. From the opening faceoff, McCausland sends it off the left wing boards. McLaughlin bumps into his check on the far side. That was Carson Harmer, the former Saginaw Spirit. Cristoforo from deep in his own zone, able to get it out at center to McLaughlin. McLaughlin to Brocklehurst. Brocklehurst brings it down into the London end. Yakushevsky bodied on the play. The puck goes off a skate. McCausland looks on and takes over in behind the London net. Cooper McCausland. Able to play it back again. That's Kapagiridis. Able to knock it out as far as center. Brocklehurst heads to the bench. Spitfires and Knights both begin making changes on the fly. 45 seconds in. Puck is brought out as far as center. That's Thomas Zocco. Zocco able to knock it in over the Windsor line. A low weak shot right on that came from Kane Bartsch. Turned away by Newlove. Puck held in at the line by Caleb Mitchell. Back in his own zone, Wattier paired up along with Jonathan Brown on the back end for the Spitfires. Puck is held in at the far point. That went bouncing off a skate of Vandeven. Vandeven trying to play it back towards Thomas Zocco, and the Spitfires have it in their own zone. It's Wattier. Good pass down the middle to Costello on the left side. Svierczak breaks in, trying to get away the backhand, and Charlie Weiss, the London goaltender, comes sliding out of the net to make the save, but pretty good opportunity there for the Spitfires. Michael Svierczak, the Detroit Red Wing draft choice. We'll get a face-off here deep in the London end. Both teams make changes. Spitfires have Bergeron out to take the draw. Puck is sent as far as center. That's knocked down deep into the Windsor zone. LeGallic trying to get a stick on that. Spicer sends it. It goes the length of the ice, but touched somebody in the neutral zone. Covered up then by Weiss. McKeesh gets a little bit of a late bump from Cody Wood, but nothing much comes of it. Spicer and Graham stay on the back end. Spitfires make a change up front. And come out with Lachlan Whalen, Cole Dabowski, and Ian Inskip. That's the forward combination for the Spitfires. Face off down to the London end of the Ryder blocker's side of the goaltender Weiss. Puck is played back off the left wing wall. It comes all the way back down into the Windsor zone. Spicer will chase it down there. Spicer, that's sent off the far boards. McKeesh at center. That's Whalen, rather. Whalen now able to leave it at the line. It's brought by... That's a Graham in behind the London net, unable to center it back in front, and the Knights able to come back as far as center, led by Ryan Beaulieu. Beaulieu near his own line. That's a rolled dive. Alex Compo back deep into the Windsor zone. On it is Wattier to Drake Graham. Graham giving a little bump and knock down on the play, but the Spitfires in. Skip able to knock it in behind the London net. Van Gorp shovels it out as far as center. Sam Wattier is on it. Wattier bodied there by Bidgood. Puck taken in behind the London net. McCausland looks on. Bergeron bumps into his check, and the puck is slipped back, bouncing around near the Windsor line. That's broken up by Cristoforo of the Spitfires. McCausland, his
Counterpart number 44 has it at the London end. That's sent deep into the Windsor zone. Bidgood trips up McKee. There's a shot over top of the Windsor net. Bidgood getting away with a little trip there to take down Vex McKee right in front of the Windsor net. Puck held in at the line again. McCausland has it there for the Knights. That shot goes bouncing off the leg of McKeesh. In along the end boards, down in the Windsor zone. Bergeron bumps into his man. Puck stays in Spitfire territory, though. Now it's McKeesh on it. That pass just a little bit behind. Trying to get it to Hamzusic. Back into the Windsor zone it goes. John McLaughlin had it knocked off his stick. The puck bouncing around out near center. Kane Bartsch had it knocked away, and it's Brocklehurst the other way. To Johnny Mack. Here's McLaughlin trying to cut in behind the London net. McLaughlin had it knocked away by McCausland. Brocklehurst battling hard down in there. Kane Bartsch comes over to support the play on behalf of the Knights. Brocklehurst trying for the Michigan. In at the side of the London net. It bounced off the tip of his stick. Bogdan Yakishevsky out near center. That's broken up by Jesse DeBruin. DeBruin on the left side. Back for Brocklehurst. Gets away from the Zolko check. Pass, though, just a little bit behind Yakishevsky. Yakishevsky at center takes his man down on the play, but the Spitfires continue on. That's DeBruin walks in. His shot goes high over top of the London net. Yakishevsky trying to dig it free, leaving it for Svircek. Svircek down on the near corner in the London zone. Puck bounces off a skate, stays in Knights territory for Kane Bartsch. Bartsch gives it back to McCausland. Bumped there by Svircek, and the Knights finally able to get it out of their own zone, making changes on the fly. It's Zolko down into the Windsor end. We're going to get a tripping penalty here against the Spits. As Zolko was dumped on the play, the first penalty of the game goes against the Spitfires, Ethan Gardner.

0: So Carson Harmer comes out to take the draw for the Knights. Zocco up front along with Bidgood on the power play. Spitfires penalty killers up front right now. It's Svirchek and Bergeron from the faceoff in the Windsor zone. Puck glove knocked down. Bergeron able to slip it out as far as center. Back into the London zone it goes for Caleb Mitchell. Bergeron and Svirchek head to the bench, and Spitz making a couple of changes on the fly. Yakushevsky jumps out along with John McLaughlin. Zocco stick handles his way down and over the Windsor line. Trying to leave it for Cohen Bidgood. Bidgood's pass is intercepted, and the Spitfires McLaughlin at his own line finds an opening and sends it back into the London zone. Weiss will leave it there for Caleb Mitchell. Mitchell out as far as his own blue line. The drop pass goes now to Zocco. Thomas Zocco on the left side. That's a brought down inside Spitfire territory. Back for Caleb Mitchell. Mitchell to Zocco. Shot right on. Stop made by Newlove. Spitz on a bouncing puck to the line, but not out. Held in by Zocco. That's fed into the corner. An open man in front of the Spitfire shorthanded, and McLaughlin makes no mistake about it. He lifts a high backhand into the London end. Puck slid back into the Windsor zone. 45 seconds left in the Ethan Garden penalty for tripping. McCausland in at the side of his own net for London. Skates his way out near center. The drop pass. Played down inside Spitfire territory. Trying to barge his way through there was Kapagiridis. That's as far as he goes. McKee shorthanded the other way. Backhand. Can't shovel it in on the short side. The Bruin back at his own blue line, leaving it now for Wattier. Wattier plays it ahead, trying to find Bex McKeesh. He's bumped off the puck, and the loose puck goes to Evan Van Gorp. Winds it up at center, brings it in over the Windsor line. Van Gorp trying to get in around Jesse De Bruin, taken out of the play effectively then by Wattier. Wood sends it off the boards. Bouncing puck comes just outside the line. Ethan Garden out of the penalty box. Had it knocked off his stick, and back come the Knights down inside Spitfire territory. Santella's shot taken out. A little late bump there by Bartsch, but not a whole lot more. Midway through the opening period, the shots are even at two. The score is even. 0-0. We'll come back with more in a moment. You're listening to the Spitz on AM 800.
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0: Back here in London, we are scoreless. We played almost 7 minutes here to the opening period. A low shot just wide of the Windsor net. That came from LeGallic and went off a stick high over the glass and out of play. We get another faceoff here in the Windsor end. Spitz with Garden, Svirchek, and Costello as the forward combination right now. Garden will take the face-off against Jake Ritson. Knights control from the draw. That's held in by LeGallic. LeGallic trying to play it in behind the Spitfire net. It goes off a skate on the far side. It's dumped off the boards by Alex Campo. Rolls towards the Spitfire net. But Newlove will make no mistakes. Simply go down, put a glove on it, and cover up. Again, the Spitz and Knights collide once again tomorrow night back at the WFCU Center, 7:05 game time. And then another Thursday night off. The Spits will be at home Friday night. And then on the road Saturday as we go back-to-back with American clubs Flint and Saginaw. Zocal on the faceoff. Spitfires control. Back to Cristoforo. He flips into the air out near center. The bouncing puck swatted at by McKeesh. But then sent off the boards back into the Windsor end. Leap trying to get it away from Anthony Cristoforo. Cristoforo with some speed smoothly skates his way to center, darts his way down into the London end. Puck tipped off his stick to center, and Grady Spicer is there. Spicer able to get it on the left side. That's played by Ty Bergeron back into the London end. McKeesh Bergeron out there right now along with Hamza Abusic. That's Abusic down into the London zone. His shot just turned away, went off the blocker of Weiss back into the neutral zone. Spicer giving it there to Graham. Graham back to Spicer and then redirected by Cole Dabowski into the London zone. Spitz making a couple of changes on the fly. Inskip reaches after that. It goes off the stick of Leitz. No, it did not hit Leitz's stick, evidently, and they'll rule icing here against London. Again, we'll keep tabs on the other games as the evening progresses here. 7 other games in the Ontario Hockey League tonight. From the faceoff down in the London zone, Yakishevsky trying to poke it back to the line. Took a look there at De Bruin, unable to connect on the pass to Max Brocklehurst. Off a skate it goes, held in by Yakishevsky. On it is a chance. Brocklehurst, side of the net, shot right on. Roos puck in front of the London net. Still loose now. It's finally covered up. That's Jonathan Brown in there poking around. Had Vandeven knock his bucket off. A little pushing and shoving. I don't believe we'll get any penalties called out of this. But the Spits come close. That puck loose momentarily in the crease down in the London end.

Face off to the right or blocker side of the goaltender, Weiss. Knights control. McCausland has it in at the side of the London net. Yakushevsky out there right now, along with Bronkelhurst and McLaughlin for the Spitfires. Good hard work by Johnny McLaughlin, leaving it at the line. Yakushevsky had it knocked off his stick. McLaughlin works hard on the far side. Spun around on the play. Back to the line. Held in there by Jesse DeBruin. He'll play it in behind the London net. DeBruin hopes to have a big game here, playing back in his hometown. Puck is placed down into the near corner. Bronkelhurst trying to work his way in front. Slides it right through the goal mouth. On the far side, Brown had pinched into the play. He's rubbed out. Taken out of the play by Kapagiridis. Spitz making a couple of changes. McLaughlin heads off, and he's replaced up front by Lachlan Whalen, the Spitz first-round selection. Whalen makes a couple of nice moves down to the London zone. Feeds it off in front. Shot right on target. Dubowski a little shoving down in front. And you know Cole Dubowski is not about to take a back step to anybody. Shoving there with initially Carson Harbour, and I don't think we'll get anything called out of this. Oh, I'm wrong. We do get coincidental minors to Dubowski and to Harbour, each roughing infractions. So we'll skate four aside for a spell. Svirchek and Garden up front for the Spitfires. Cristoforo and Wattier on the back end. Faceoff deep in the London zone. Catching or left side of the goaltender, Weiss. Spitz control from the draw. Again playing four on four with the coincidental miners. Svirchek, the Red Wing draft pick, makes a couple of moves inside that blue line. Sends it back to Wattier. Wattier pumps once, takes a shot, it goes off a stick, and then high over the glass and out of play. Went off Thomas Zocco. And we'll get another face-off in the London end. Garden and Zocco will lean in to take the draw. From the face-off, puck is tipped in behind the London net. Mitchell spun around in the play. The softest holding call you'll ever see goes against Ethan Garden. And the Spitz are shorthanded. Garden shakes his head. Soft, soft holding call against Ethan Garden. That's Garden's second penalty of the period. He's not one to take many penalties. So it's a 4-on-3 London power play. Cristoforo, Brown on the back end, McLaughlin the lone Spitfire forward in a face-off, obviously after the penalty, back of the Windsor zone. Zocco from the face-off. Puck is held in at the line by McCausland. McCausland passes off in the point. Able to leave it there for Thomas Zocco. Zocco takes a peek at an open man, and Kapagiridis on the far side, shot right on target. Not a real Hardman. New Love equal to the task. Jonathan Brown back in behind his own net for the Spitfires. Cleared it off the boards, but not out. It's held in by Zocco. Zocco back to the point. Able to give it there to Kapagiridis. Giridis on the far side to Zocco. Zocco, Giridis shot right on, and what a stop made by Michael New Love, who read the play perfectly and made a big glove save to keep this thing scoreless. Well, if the Spitz are to be successful this year, you know they're going to need good goaltending, real good goaltending, and they got it right there from Michael Newlove. Face off to the catching side of Newlove. Zocco on the draw against Bergeron. From the faceoff, Brown trying to muscle it off the wall. Bergeron, good job to find an opening and slip it down the ice. Knights again working with the extra man, and at least for the next 50 seconds, it's a 4-on-3 power play. Zocco skates down inside Spitfire territory, trying to cut in around Brown. Unable to shovel it in on the short side. The net is dislodged in behind Michael Newlove.
Faceoff will stay in the Windsor end. Zocco wins the draw cleanly. Back to McCausland. McCausland gives it again to Thomas Zocco. Zocco through a crowd. Back to McCausland. That shot tipped wide of the target. The puck stays in the Windsor end. Zocco has it again. Try to maneuver his way in front. That wrist shot stopped by Newlove. Newlove has a problem, I think, with his pad or skate. Shakes his mask off and... Faceoff will stay in the Windsor end. It's a problem with the mask or helmet, I think, of Newlove. We'll see if equipment manager J.R. Grant is needed or not, or if Newlove can play the handyman and take care of his own gear, and it looks like that's the case.

0: McLaughlin and Zocco on the faceoff. They will try it a second time. Both centermen stay in to take the draw. From the draw, it's won by Zocco. Has it down on the Spitfire end of the far boards. Takes a look at McCausland. They switch positions. Zocco still with possession. Takes a peek. Shot through a crowd. Bounces high over top of the Windsor net. Spits again shorthanded. Brown gets it to McLaughlin. McLaughlin trying to come out of his own zone. Lost an edge. Wiped out of the play. Zocco trying to make him pay for it. Then McLaughlin knocked it off his stick and races his way back to center. McLaughlin impeded. Still trying to get a shot away. Backhand. Can't get the shot away as he was hooked a couple of times going down towards the London net. No call. Partial breakaway from McLaughlin, and thought a couple of times the Knights could have got a hook on him, but evidently not. Puck is sent back into the Windsor zone. Moitier trying to get it away from Bartsch. Bartsch tips it just wide of the Windsor net. That's Chris DeForo trying to get it over to Garden. Teams now get back to even strength. Out near center, it's Yakishevsky giving it to Ethan Garden. Garden back into the London end, trying to find Svierczak on the left side. Svierczak clears it off the boards. Puck held in by Sam Moitier. Back to Svierczak in the near corner. He's rubbed out of the play by Kane Bartsch. Yakishevsky trying to get to it. Jesse DeBruin holds it in. Flips it in along the end boards. Bartsch, pretty good hold there. Bartsch with a hand off the stick. Holding on to Svierczak. Vandeven down on the far side. Svierczak, they jam it up in the corner. Finally, it pops free. The Knights come away with it. Puck brought out to center. That's sent down deep into the Spitfire zone. As it went off of Santala. Yakishevsky lost it there. Santala takes it away from him. Stick handles his way towards the net. Back to Wood. A lot of traffic down in front of that Spitfire net. De Bruin has his hands full, and Moitier will dump it off the glass back into the London end. Both teams making some changes here on the fly. We have 7:10 to go in a scoreless opening period. Knights out shooting the Spits 5-4. Puck is played by Inskip ahead for Dubowski. Dubowski in along the end boards for the Spitfires. Stays on it in behind the London net. Trying to clear it in front. He had Whalen there momentarily. Puck is cleared off a skate down into Spitfire territory. Ritson trying to get to it. Ritson bumped in the corner by Spicer. You know, Grady Spicer likes to throw his weight around, given a bump on the play by Ritson. It goes to Inskip. Inskip clears it off the boards. Dubowski will tip it the rest of the way back into the London end. Doesn't stay there long. Into the Spitfire zone for Compo. Shot. That went off a stick wide. Compo has it in behind the Windsor net. Puck held in at the far point by Ryan Beaulieu. Beaulieu had it knocked away. Puck comes out as far as center. That's played now just inside Spitfire territory by Alex Compo. Compo on the far side. Vucic bumps into his man, and the Spitfire's Jonathan Brown turns in behind his own net, trying to find a little bit of room in which to work. Brown inside his own blue line, takes a peek, long right wing pass, a good one to Bergeron. Bergeron bumped in the play, couple of Knights collide. Bergeron able to get out of the way at the last second. McKeesh trying to scoot his way in behind the London net. McKeesh is there, bumped on the play. Bergeron stays on it, gets it back to Bex McKeesh. McKeesh in front looking for Costello. Spitz get a pretty good chance. Puck is played back into the Windsor zone, giving chase is Leet, leading in along the end boards. It's intercepted by Anthony Cristoforo of the Spitz. The overager Cristoforo picks his way as far as his own blue line to Bergeron, redirects it down into the London end. Kapagiridis is on it. He'll clear it out and get it as far as center. On that is Riker Kanzler. Kanzler sends it deep into the Windsor zone. It's chipped off the far boards, held in momentarily by Vandeven. McLaughlin able to leave it there for Costello. Costello to Brocklehurst. Brocklehurst down into the London end. Takes it towards the corner. Costello in after it, giving a chop on the play. In front, McLaughlin unable to get a good shot away. Too well covered there. Brocklehurst has it again to Costello. Chipped it towards the London net. There's a cross check in the back of the head that McLaughlin takes. No call. Puck is tipped back to the Windsor line for Watier. That's a bounce just in over the London line. Yakuševski trying to get a stick on it. It's brought the other way. Bidgood into the Windsor zone. Gets in around to Bruin. And that is just tipped wide. Great chance for Evan Van Gorp. De Bruin sends it off the far boards. Brocklehurst for the Spitfires trying to tip it out. It stays in the Windsor zone. De Bruin has it again to Max Brocklehurst. That's just out of the reach of Ethan Garden. Back as far as the Spitfire line. Van Gorp spun around, given a bump in the play and knocked down by De Bruin. Out at center, Yakuševski takes his time. Brings it just in over the London line, leaving it for Ethan Garden. That's broken up by Zocco. Spitz trying to dig it free. Puck brought by Van Gorp to center. Svierczak lost his stick in the play. Zocco unable to get in or around Cristoforo. That's rolled just wide of the Spitfire net. It went off Cody Wood. In behind the Windsor net it goes. Jonathan Brown is there. Brown, good outlet fee. Gets it to Yakuševski. Left wing pass now goes to Cristoforo. In over the blue line comes Garden. Back to Svierczak. Wrist shot through a crowd. Goes over top of the London net. Ian Inskip comes up with it. Inskip sends it now to Cristoforo in front, looking for Garden. It comes back to Ian Inskip to the line, to Jonathan Brown. Brown, wrist shot. Whoa, that went off the tip of the glove of Weiss. And then just wide. Spitz with some pressure on. Here's Ian Inskip. Inskip down to the London zone, and it knocked away, and Zocco races back to center for the Knights. In over the Windsor line. Can't get away from Jonathan Brown. Brown sends it off the boards. Puck held in by McCausland. Brown gets it back again. Able to get it to Svierczak. That's scooped out as far as center. Pretty good pace here in game one. Santala down into the Windsor zone looking for Zocco. Can't poke it in. Bartsch got a piece of it. Puck stays in Spitfire territory. Held in at the line by Wood. Trying to play it in behind the net. Spicer knocked his man down on the play. Then tripped up. That was Dabowski. No call on that one. Fans whining for another. There's a chop by Zocco on the back of the legs of Spicer. They have words with one another. Inskip from center slides a backhand deep into the London end. Lachlan Whalen trying to dig it free in behind the London net. Dabowski is in after it. Bartsch out near center. Good left wing pass. Ritson breaks into the Windsor zone. That shot fired high over top of the Spitfire net. Shot coming from Legalic, and it's finally blown down. We'll take a break. I'll let you know we have 1:50 to go in the opening period here in London. No score, and you're listening to the Spitfires on AM 800.
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0: Scoreless here in London. Out of town, the Greyhounds lead Saginaw 3-0. Erie has a 2-0 lead in Guelph. And Brantford leads Niagara 1-0. Some of the early scores from around the league tonight. Out near center, the Spitfires, Bergeron in over the line for Beck Sultan McKeith. Backhands it off the boards. Bergeron shot in front and bouncing off a stick. Puck held in at the line by Brown. Jonathan Brown through a crowd, trying to get it in front. Chopped at there. Have usage. In along the end boards, looking to dig it free. Puck comes all the way back to the Windsor line for Brown. He'll give it to Jesse De Bruin. On the left side, it's redirected by McKeesh deep into the London end. That's played by Vandeven. Vandeven played it off the left wing boards. Good bump in along the wall there. That's McLaughlin in after it. Spitz in the middle of making a couple of changes here on the fly. Wadier steps out of the back end with a minute to go in the opening period. Down into the Spitfire zone. Ritson in on the forecheck. The loose puck, though, controlled by the Spitfires. That pass by Cristoforo picked off. Shot just wide of the target. A good chance for Ritson on the Spitfire turnover. LeGallic stays with it. He'll scoop it in behind the Wingernet. Cristoforo is there. Plays it away from Compo on the left side to Max Brocklehurst. Brocklehurst maneuvers his way down and over the London line, trying to slide it back to Johnny McLaughlin. McLaughlin too well covered down in the corner. Try to work himself free. The puck is brought by the Knights back to center, but not for long. Brocklehurst steals. Brocklehurst swings it off the left wing wall back in behind the London net. McCausland is there. Able to leave it for LeGallic, and LeGallic will bounce it back to the Windsor line with a dozen seconds to go in the first. Garden had it knocked away, goes back into the Windsor zone. Bidgood gives chase, taken out of the play by Brown. Puck squirts towards the Windsor net. Now we get some pushing and shoving here right at the end of the period. Brown taken down somewhat awkwardly. His helmet popped off again. Carson Harmer doing a little shoving there as well, but that's Fearchuk of the Spitfires. And Carson Harmer doing a little talking, and it looks like we'll wait and see if, I would think, coincidental roughing penalties, if nothing else, handed out here. We'll take a break, come back, and check those out-of-town scores for you as well in just a moment. It's Windsor nothing, London nothing, and from Canada Life Place, you're listening to the Spits on AM 800.
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0: Once again, back in London, it's Beller. The Spitfires nothing and the Knights nothing after one period of play. Even period. Spitz had a couple of penalties to kill off, both by Ethan Garden, who doesn't take many. One for a trip, one for a rather soft hold. The Spitz have yet to get a power play of their own. At any rate, it's scoreless after one. Shots on goal again this year, as always, and has been the case for many years now. Brought to you by Tim Campbell of Century 21, a longtime corporate sponsor of the Spits. And the shots, like the scoreboard, even. No score shots are 7-7 in the opening period. Elsewhere in the Ontario Hockey League tonight, up in the Bay, the Battalion have a 1-0 advantage on the Barrie Colts. At the CAA Center in Brampton, the Steelheads and Generals are scoreless. Niagara has just scored late in the first at TD Civic Center in Brantford. The Bulldogs and Ice Dogs, a battle of the doggies. And the Bulldogs and Ice Dogs are tied 1-1. Late in the first in Kitchener, the Rangers and Owen Sound Attack are still scoreless. The Petes lost on home ice 6-3 to Kingston last night. Petes trail tonight against the Wolves. Sudbury expected, when everybody is back, to have a real good club this year up north. It's been a while for the Wolves. Sudbury leads the Petes tonight 1-0. Erie is in Guelph. And the Storm down 2-0 to the visiting Otters. And in Sault Ste. Marie, it's the Greyhounds on top of Saginaw. Sault Ste. Marie has a 3-1 advantage in that game. Again, a reminder, Spitfires back in action against the same Knights tomorrow night at the WFCU Center. Manny Pava joins me as always on the home games, and our pregame gets underway at 10-7. Puck drop 7:05 tomorrow night at the WFCU Center. They've got 9,000 in here tonight. Let's put at least 5,000 in our building tomorrow night and cheer the Spits on, hopefully to a big win. We'll get you the latest news, weather, sports coming up next here on AM 800.
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14: From the National Newsroom of the Canadian Press, I'm Hannah Stolz. Prime Minister Mark Carney will attend the upcoming United Nations General Assembly in New York next week, as geopolitical instability, war, and U.S. efforts to dismantle the multilateral global order loom over the event.
15: Carney won't give a speech in front of the 81st session of the United Nations General Assembly while in New York City from Monday to Wednesday. Foreign Affairs Minister Anita Anand is sent to deliver a speech later during the General Assembly. Senior government officials say Carney will participate in a roundtable discussion on strengthening multilateral contributions as the UN continues to tackle massive reformation efforts. Carney will also co-host with France and the United Kingdom an event on the two-state solution, 1 year after the three countries recognized the independent Palestinian state at the General Assembly. John Kennedy, The Canadian Press.
14: President Donald Trump says the U.S. has reached a deal with Denmark to expand its military presence in Greenland. Trump says the agreement gives the U.S. permanent control over security and other needs on the Danish territory, and that work on a larger military presence will begin immediately. Denmark's prime minister says the three governments will sign the agreement next week, but it still needs approval from Denmark and Greenland. Prime Minister Mark Carney says his government is focused on bringing costs down for Canadians and defending the country's sovereignty. Speaking to the Liberal caucus in Ottawa today, Carney says his government will manage spending as part of its fiscal plan.
16: We will maintain our fiscal advantage, manage spending, and optimize our balance sheet so we can maintain always our vital social programs. Pharmacare, healthcare, dental care, on which Canadians rely.
14: The Prime Minister says the government is now in a financial position to add new support for social programs and expand childcare, but didn't share specifics. Financial markets are increasingly pricing in bets that the Bank of Canada will hike its policy rate sooner than later. Odds of a quarter-point hike from the central bank at its decision next month are currently sitting at a coin flip. High oil prices are fueling fears that inflation could become a persistent thorn for the Bank of Canada. RBC's Claire Phan isn't convinced the central bank will be hiking in October.
17: As of this point, our forecast is though that they will hike in the first quarter of 2027 and not really in 2026. There's a lot of data that comes before the October meeting, including the BOS survey, including another round of labor market statistics and GDP as well, that could change some of that.
14: The Bank of Canada has held its policy rate steady at 2.25% for nearly a year as it gauges the impact of U.S. tariffs and the war in Iran. And Cuba is facing another nationwide blackout after its power grid collapsed Friday, leaving millions without electricity. The Ministry of Energy and Mines announced the outage, but didn't give a cause, saying officials had begun efforts to restore service. Nationwide blackouts have become increasingly common during the country's economic crisis. U.S. restrictions have limited Cuba's access to fuel and replacement parts. This is the Canadian Press. In sports, the Toronto Blue Jays start a three-game series with the Texas Rangers tonight in a battle of American League wildcard hopefuls. The two teams enter the series two games back of Cleveland for the third wildcard spot. The Hamilton Tiger Cats look to end a three-game losing streak when they host the Montreal Alouettes in CFL action tonight. Hamilton enters the game in third place of the East Division at 4-9 and in danger of missing the playoffs. The Alouettes lead the East at 10-3. The Calgary Flames have signed forward Brennan Othman to a one-year, two-way contract extension worth $975,000 U.S. at the NHL level. He had a goal and an assist in two games with the Flames last season after being acquired from the New York Rangers in March. And the Vancouver Rise have locked up their leading scorer, signing striker Jessica DiFilippo to an extension through 2027. Sporting director Stephanie Habe says the 25-year-old Canadian has developed into one of the league's top players. From the Canadian Press, I'm Hannah Stolz.
18: The latest forecast from the AM 800 Weather Center. We'll have a partly cloudy sky tonight, the low 13 or 55 Fahrenheit. Showers beginning in the morning, the high 21. Tomorrow night, rain and the risk of a thunderstorm. We could see 15 to 25 millimeters of rain, the low 14. Cloudy on Sunday with a 70% chance of showers, the high 19. Again for tonight, partly cloudy, the low 13 or 55 Fahrenheit.
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0: Back here in London, it's the Spitfires, nothing, and the Knights, nothing. After 20 minutes of play, a feature that we run most weekends on the road. Back again this year, Terry Doyle out of the Sarnia headquarters, and OHL Radio News comes up right now here on AM 800.

0: I'm Terry Doyle. Welcome back to a new season of OHL News. For more than two decades, we've been bringing you the news and notes and the people from around the Ontario Hockey League. Join us each week, including where we bring you the Cogeco OHL Player of the Week, the top player from the past week in the league. This week, we are joined by the new head coach of the defending Memorial Cup champion Kitchener Rangers, Jeff Kerzakos. He moved over from the associate coach role over the summer and now leads the Rangers into the new season. Very pleased to be joined by the new head coach of the Kitchener Rangers, Jeff Kerzakos. And Jeff, right off the bat, there are 20 head coaching jobs in the Ontario Hockey League. You've been around this league for many years. What does it mean to you to now be a head coach in the OHL?
1: Yeah, obviously it's something you know, you've always wanted. And it's a special place here in Kitchener, which makes it even more important and special. And I think I was willing to wait for it to be in the right spot, I guess, in the right situation. So very happy and looking forward to it.
0: As you make the sort of the final transition, you might say, from your associate coach role to the head coach, what's it like kind of dealing with the players as they come in, especially the returnees who kind of knew you in one chair and now shifting over? Is there much difference?
1: Not really. You know, at the end of the day, I think our staff last year, the last 3 years, has been incredibly aligned in terms of our belief in how we want to play and what we want our culture to be like and how we want to operate. And I think our returning players know that. It's about teaching it to the new guys and trying to get them up to speed as much as possible. And we obviously have a lot of new guys. You know, we lost 14 players from last year's group, but you know, at the end of the day, you know, my approach isn't going to change. You know, there's a few things that'll change and just in terms of how I deal with them. But, you know, in reality, I think if you try to change too much to be a different person, you know, especially when you're staying with the same team, guys see right through that. So, you got to be yourself and, you know, just kind of go about things the way we've always done it.
0: How's the group looking so far?
1: We're good. We're, our returning guys, obviously some of them have been here for a while and they're pretty in tune with what we want to do and how we want to play. And then, our new guys are great. They work and they compete and, they're learning and, you know, we're going to have to be patient.

0: Yeah, it was. We got back, I think, June 1st from Kelowna, and then we had our draft then kind of the next weekend. Then we had our development camp the next weekend, and then NHL draft the next weekend. Then we had the import draft. Then I did the Leafs development camp. Then UC left, so we were interviewing some coaches to fill vacancies. And then I went to Edmonton for the Hoyinka. I was up at the governor's meetings in Muskoka and then the GM meetings in Hockley Valley, and camp started 4 days after that. So,
1: I guess the term wet summer, it was certainly a very hockey concentrated summer from that standpoint. You talked about being involved at the Leafs development camp, and we see players get a chance over the summer to go to a development camp. You got the opportunity to work with the Leafs. What was that experience like?
0: It was great. I know some people there, and having obviously Alex Bleck, he just got drafted to them, and then be there, I think it was good, even for him, just to have a bit of a sounding board and kind of get a little bit of inside information in terms of, you know, how they see him and what he needs to work on. And it was a good experience. Obviously, very well run professional organization. I was happy to do it.
1: As you've grown in your coaching career, how important is that, those opportunities and just situations where you're able to network with other coaches and sort of pick each other's brains a little bit too?
0: Yeah, I think you're always learning. You're never done learning. And the more you can surround yourself with people who have been around and, certainly have a grasp of the game that maybe is different than yours, or you can see things a different way or things are done a different way. It's all knowledge, and you take what you like, and you don't have to take what you don't like, but it's never going to hurt you.
1: As we return to this year's edition of the Kitchener Rangers, people having a chance to maybe see the team play during preseason as we get here into the start of the regular season, who jumps out to you as someone who, maybe even a new face, a new name, who just one of those guys that really worked so hard at camp and maybe came in a little bit of an unsung person, but really sort of opened your eyes during training camp and into the preseason?
0: That's a good question. I don't know if there's anyone that's like jumps off the page as someone that wasn't supposed to make the team that maybe did make the team. I mean, we have a 15th round pick that's still with us in Ryder Roberson. He's got better each camp. He's an 18-year-old now. He's improved in a lot of areas, and he's sticking around for now. And, we got one of our American players. He's a Nashville draft pick, but you never really know what you're getting. And he came in and really impressed us in camp, and has shown an ability to be able to play throughout the lineup. So we're looking forward to see what he can bring.
2: That was Jeff Kyrzakos, the new head coach of the defending Memorial Cup champion Kitchener Rangers. Each week, we'll also take a look at the top end of the OHL power rankings. And coming into the new season, the number one team on the power rankings are the host of the 2027 Memorial Cup. That would be the Guelph Storm. You can check out the complete OHL power rankings at OntarioHockeyLeague.com. That's going to do it for our show this week, the debut show for the 2026-27 season. I'm Terry Doyle. 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

0: We're putting our money where your mouth is. Oh my God. Starting next week, play $1,000 Trivia just after the 8:30 news during Mornings with Mike and Meg.
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3: Once again, back here at Canada Light Play. Spitfires nothing and the Knights nothing as we get ready to start period two. To the face-off, puck comes back just inside the London blue line. Caleb Mitchell is there to McCausland, redirected by Cohen Bidgood. In behind the Spitfire net, the goalkeeper, Newlove, dumps it off the far boards.